0: Mark and Melinda.
1: Do you favor a bell-to-bell ban on the use of cell phones in all Texas public schools, or do you have objections? Do you see problems? Aaron is in Georgetown. Hi, Aaron. Welcome to KLBJ.
2: I was a teacher for 21 years, elementary school teacher, and it wasn't 10 years ago that, at least in our district, the big push was BYOD, bring your own device. Got to get everybody in there. Now, I was a second, third grade teacher. That means even the little kids got to bring whatever they have. And they were push that, and now all of a sudden we're making a whole 360-degree turn on this.
1: Yes.
2: I agree with it because I'm even watching the kids, you know, who are older now. You're 20-somethings, and they are so glued to those phones. It'd be nice, you know, wean the kids off of their need for all this technology, I guess, or the devices.
3: Yeah, and I think, what, the 8 hours you're in school is it? 5 days a week is a pretty decent start to that.
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0: be sure to catch Mark and Melinda on your way home this afternoon.
1: Hello there, BJ. How are you?
2: Hey, good afternoon, guys. Yes, 100%. Absolutely agree we should ban cell phones in classrooms. I mean, we hear report after report on just the mental health of, you know, social media and just the awkwardness of young teens and generations, the trend generation. And anyone who disagrees or opposes it, they have an agenda or they're delusional, because our generation's fine and we didn't have cell phones in, you know, in our classrooms. But I deal with a lot of young people. I see them in elevators. Awkward is not even the right word. It's almost like a fear when, you know, you're in an elevator with them or any kind of closed quarters, or if you're walking past them in the hall, they don't look up and acknowledge you. It's a problem.
1: And this proposal would also ban them in hallways during passing periods. They would be banned in the cafeteria at lunchtime. It's a complete ban from beginning to the end of the school day. Do you like that?
2: I do. There's not a problem with it at all. And we survive without it.
3: Well, and to me, the fact that they're saying we're not going to allow for it during passing periods in the hall or even in the cafeteria during lunchtime is important, too. While in the classroom, absolutely, they should be paying attention to get education. While they're passing in the halls, while they're sitting in the cafeteria, they need to get that social education that is so badly missing in this generation of young people, so that they can get out and actually have a conversation. They don't have to have that anxiety that we've heard some young people say, I don't like looking people in the eye. I don't really want to talk to them because I'm not sure or confident in my ability to speak or have a conversation. So it's important that they learn how to socialize.
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0: Mark, Melinda, and Ed.
1: 3 out of 4 Texas nurses say within the last year they have been the victim of physical assaults or sexual harassment on the job. Chelsea is calling from downtown. Says on the screen that you got out of bedside nursing because of the violence. Tell us about it.
2: I was actually a newer nurse, so I had less than 5 years under my belt, and I was working bedside nursing, and I experienced numerous occasions of the sexual and physical assaults from patients. And it's unfortunate because you don't feel like you can go to your leaders or management, because usually what you'll hear back is, well, what could you have done differently to not let the situation elevate to that level that the patient would want to lash out?
3: What was the most common thing you faced with unruly patients or violent patients?
2: Well, it would be, as a female nurse, there would be a lot of sexual comments, sexual actions that would be done by patients, but also a lot of hitting, a lot of anger, sometimes when we would have drug-seeking patients or even patients in pain. And, you know, you do have sympathy for them because, you know, when you're in pain, you're in pain. But as, you know, someone said before, we're there to help. That's the only thing that we're there to do. You know, we're not the ones causing the pain. We're actually the ones trying to help you out with it. But, yeah, you still experience that abuse.
4: Chelsea, you said that the hospital admin would say, what could you do differently? I take that to mean that they thought the patients did no wrong. There had to be some underlying reason why that patient would act that way towards you, instead of they just are a bad person.
2: Exactly.
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6: Well, the city is talking about equitable access to rentable scooters here in town. 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
6: Ruby is downtown on the Todd and Oz Show. Good morning, Ruby. What's on your mind?
8: Hey, good morning. I think Trump should have Candace Owens as, is that the press secretary that speaks to the media?
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8: That like would be her. Good. But she's, yes, I do. She's tough. She's smart. She knows her stuff.
6: She is.
8: And she supports him.
6: Yeah.
8: And that's important.
6: Yeah. Hey, Ruby, can I ask you a question?
8: Sure.
6: Why are we whispering? Are you hiding? Where are you? Are you at work?
8: Yeah.
6: Okay. I don't want to get you in trouble or anything, but they don't know.
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6: Yeah. Well, we appreciate you calling in, Ruby.
7: Yeah.
6: Very much
8: Thank
6: so.
8: You.
6: But you're the smart one. You're the loved one. You're the one that everybody likes in the office, right?
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11: We go to Tony on KLBJ. How are you this afternoon, Tony?
12: I'm great. I just wanted to listen today, but I was forced to call in because I wanted to respond. I know we talked about it before, about New York and the high crime and the major crime. You cannot deport someone who have committed murder or child molester. You get, because the victim family would never get justice if you deport those. Those types need to stay in prison and rot in prison. So you got to pick and choose who you're going to deport.
11: Thank you, Tony. And he does bring up a very interesting element of this. If they are the highly dangerous ones, murderers, rapists, if you deport them, they may end up coming back quickly.
13: Yeah, and that's why it has to be where you can't deport them now under the same policies that we have going on at the border, because they most likely would just be back in a matter of time. It has to be that there is zero way for them to re-enter this country.
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6: The Austin School District is moving ahead with a plan to consolidate some schools to address a budget deficit. The district blames its budget gap on a declining enrollment. Why are there fewer kids enrolling in the AISD as the population of our city continues to grow?
7: I think obviously more options for charter schools would be one of them, but also there have been declining outcomes in AISD for a long time.
6: When parents have a choice to send their kids someplace else and they can afford it, they do.
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4: Mark, Melinda, and Ed.
5: 3 out of 4 Texas nurses say within the last year they have been the victim of physical assaults or sexual harassment on the job. Chelsea is calling from downtown, says on the screen that you got out of bedside nursing because of the violence. Tell us about it.
6: I was actually a newer nurse, so I had less than 5 years under my belt, and I was working bedside nursing, and I experienced numerous occasions of the sexual and physical assaults from patients. And it's unfortunate because you don't feel like you can go to your leaders or management, because usually what you'll hear back is, well, what could you have done differently to not let the situation elevate to that level that the patient would want to lash out.
7: What was the most common thing you faced with unruly patients or violent patients?
6: Well, it would be, as a female nurse, there would be a lot of sexual comments, sexual actions that would be done by patients, but also a lot of hitting, a lot of anger. Sometimes when we would have drug-seeking patients or even patients in pain, and, you know, you do have sympathy for them because, you know, when you're in pain, you're in pain. But as, someone said before, we're there to help. That's the only thing that we're there to do. You know, we're not the ones causing the pain. We're actually the ones trying to help you out with it. But, yeah, you still experience that abuse.
8: Chelsea, you said that the hospital admin would say, what could you do differently? I take that to mean that they thought the patients did no wrong. There had to be some underlying reason why that patient would act that way towards you, instead of they just are a bad person.
6: Exactly.
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4: Yeah, let me squeeze in Lou, checking in from the Mopac area this morning.
5: Man, you know what it is, man. Just another day, another hustle, man.
4: Yep.
5: I want to speak on that homeless. Man, the city's not doing nothing about it. I started out having 5 homeless encampment properties to clean out. I was hired to do. I'm at 12 right now. All these individuals that I meet in these homeless encampments, they're ducked in these camps that people from Wisconsin, North Carolina, New York, these people are coming out from the woodwork, man.
4: Wow.
5: So I have no clue what the city council is talking about, if there's a change in decreasing homelessness. There's no change whatsoever.
4: Well, Lou, there's no interest in solving the crisis because that means they wouldn't be needed anymore, right? I mean,
5: exactly.
4: Yeah.
5: That's job security for them, and that's it. That's all it is for
4: but
5: them.
4: You're out there with your gloves and boots, and you're out there actually helping clean up some of these areas. And what a task that is. That's a big job.
5: Mm-hmm.
4: Dangerous job, too, right, Lou? Is it dangerous?
5: Oh, man. All the drug stuff that we see, we get chased with machetes, we get, I mean, all sorts of stuff. I'm in close connection with APD and with about 3 co-compliance officers that email me, text me throughout weekly, throughout all these properties. I clean one up on Monday. That same one on Monday will be trashed up again on Tuesday because co-compliance notifies me and they give me 7 days to go out there and clean it all up. And these individuals, it's just same rotating cycle, same people I see.
6: Yeah. You ever deal with anybody's like aggressive dogs out there? Do people have aggressive dogs back in those camps?
5: Oh, those animals that are back there, I don't even know their dogs. I don't know what kind of dogs they are. They're some kind of
4: vicious
5: homemade dogs, but the dead animals that we have to pick up, I mean, there's so much stuff, man. I'll tell you right now, Todd, man, I've been born and raised in Austin. Like I spoke on before. This city is not Austin no more, man.
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1: Hello, Andrew. 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
2: 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You just kind of made the comment, maybe I just read you wrong, that because you break a window or you stole something, you're violent.
3: That's, yeah. Yeah.
2: If you, that's if, not violent.
3: Oh, I think it is. If you broke windows at our nation's capital, if you broke windows to get in and then you stole stuff, yeah, that's violence. If you break a window or knock down a door, sir.
2: That's property damage. That's not violent. You're not hurting anybody.
3: You're not hurting anybody?
2: If you light somebody's house on fire, you know, that's property damage and that's violent. But, I mean, just if there's nobody there in a house and you knock down the door to steal something, that's not violent.
3: What if I went to Melinda's house tonight and knocked down the door? That's a violent act, and I would be dead because she'd shoot me.
4: Better believe I would.
1: Andrew, thank you. There's a promo.
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5: Donald Trump issued a scathing rebuke of a woke bishop who berated him at the National Prayer Service yesterday, slamming her as not compelling or smart and demanding an apology.
6: There are gay, lesbian, and transgender children in Democratic, Republican, and independent families, some who fear for their lives.
5: And I'm wondering why those people feel so afraid for their safety and their lives. Could it be because they've been lied to and manipulated by the press and this woke bishop to be you should be afraid?
7: Yeah. I would say they're afraid because our mainstream media has proven itself to be the enemy. They're afraid because of what I would call seditious elected officials, mostly on the left, who lodge baseless accusations of fascism and Nazism and labor camps and deportations of American citizens, all of which are patently false. I mean, complete lies.
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1: An Ohio mother says she went through the drive-thru, wanted to get something to eat for her daughter, and when they looked in the bag of food they had ordered, mom also saw a bag of marijuana in there. Mom and her attorney are winding up. They're down there in the bullpen getting heated up. They're coming in, and they're going to be throwing fastballs at Burger King looking for money. Are they entitled to money? Angela is with us. Good afternoon, Angela. How you doing?
8: I'm doing great. I look at it. That's a happy meal, y'all.
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4: It just came from the wrong place.
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13: Mark, Melinda, and Ed.
1: 3 out of 4 Texas nurses say within the last year they have been the victim of physical assaults or sexual harassment on the job. Chelsea is calling from downtown. It says on the screen that you got out of bedside nursing because of the violence. Tell us about it.
14: I was actually a newer nurse, so I had less than 5 years under my belt, and I was working bedside nursing, and I experienced numerous occasions of the sexual and physical assaults from patients. And it's unfortunate because you don't feel like you can go to your leaders or management, because usually what you'll hear back is, well, what could you have done differently to not let the situation elevate to that level that the patient would want to lash out?
3: What was the most common thing you faced with unruly patients or violent patients?
14: Well, it would be, as a female nurse, there would be a lot of sexual comments, sexual actions that would be done by patients, but also a lot of hitting, a lot of anger. Sometimes when we would have drug-seeking patients or even patients in pain, and, you know, you do have sympathy for them because, you know, when you're in pain, you're in pain. But as, you know, someone said before, we're there to help. That's the only thing that we're there to do. you know, we're not the ones causing the pain. We're actually the ones trying to help you out with it. But yeah, you still experience that abuse.
4: Chelsea, you said that the hospital admin would say, what could you do differently? I take that to mean that they thought the patients did no wrong. There had to be some underlying reason why that patient would act that way towards you instead of they just are a bad person.
14: Exactly.
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1: A survey of nearly equal number of Republicans and Democrats, a poll taken by the New York Times and polling company Ipsos, it shows a majority of Americans do not want transgender-identifying men in women's sports.
2: You know, you've got a lot of people on the other side of that argument that make such asinine statements. For example, there's this Democrat out of Minnesota. She's a state rep named Alicia Kozlowski. They have, I guess, up there the Preserving Girls Sports Act. She says, this is a quote, just another version of state-sanctioned bullying and genocide.
3: Genocide.
2: End quote. And this genocide. Is not the first time.
3: What does that mean? I don't think they know what genocide means.
2: Well, I think it's a real insult to people, families, countries that have been victims of true genocide. This is not the first time that I've heard some trans activist use the word genocide in trying to further their agenda. 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
1: The city of Austin has issued a challenge to people this week to not drive your vehicle. 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
2: 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You won't catch me doing this. In fact, I may just sit there and idle my car for a few more minutes just to sort of, counterbalance this absurd.
1: Traffic lighter? 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
4: CBS Austin has interviewed some of the Austin City Council members who say you need to pay higher taxes. You're not paying enough.
5: There's no kind of magic source of money. 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

0: Be sure to catch Mark and Melinda on your way home this afternoon.
1: Hello there, BJ. How are you?
2: Hey, good afternoon, guys. Yes, 100%. Absolutely agree we should ban cell phones in classrooms. I mean, we hear report after report on just the mental health of, you know, social media and just the awkwardness of young teens and generations, the trend generation. And anyone who disagrees or opposes it, they have an agenda or they're delusional, because our generation's fine and we didn't have cell phones in, you know, in our classrooms. But I deal with a lot of young people. I see them in elevators. Awkward is not even the right word. It's almost like a fear when, you know, you're in an elevator with them or any kind of closed quarters, or if you're walking past them in the hall, they don't look up and acknowledge you. It's a problem.
1: And this proposal would also ban them in hallways during passing periods. They would be banned in the cafeteria at lunchtime. It's a complete ban from beginning to the end of the school day. Do you like that?
2: I do. There's not a problem with it at all. And we survive without it.
3: Well, and to me, the fact that they're saying we're not going to allow for it during passing periods in the hall or even in the cafeteria during lunchtime is important, too. While in the classroom, absolutely, they should be paying attention and get education. While they're passing in the halls, while they're sitting in the cafeteria, they need to get that social education that is so badly missing in this generation of young people, so that they can get out and actually have a conversation. They don't have to have that anxiety that we've heard some young people say, I don't like looking people in the eye. I don't really want to talk to them because I'm not sure or confident in my ability to speak or have a conversation. So it's important that they learn how to socialize.
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5: Multiple people have been busted by Austin police over the past week or so in connection with a rash of vehicle burglaries. Have you seen the montage of mugshots?
6: I most certainly have.
5: Yeah, here's Detective Green.
7: As a result of these efforts, 12 arrests were made for offenses varying from engaging organized criminal activity, credit card abuse, failure to identify, request to apprehend, burglary of a vehicle, and driving without a license.
5: Detective Green was asked how difficult it is to secure convictions in case like this, you know, especially in a county like this with District Attorney Jose Garza at the helm. Here's what he said.
7: It's absolutely frustrating for us and for the public. But what we're going to focus on as investigators and as officers is doing our job. Who's responding to the scenes of the crime, collecting the evidence, gathering the evidence necessary to pursue charges when appropriate, filing arrest warrants, filing search warrants to recover stolen property and link suspects to particular crimes. And we're going to make our arrests, we're going to prepare our reports, and the rest is out of our hands. It's absolutely frustrating.
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1: Yeah, let me squeeze in Lou, checking in from the Mopac area this morning.
8: Man, you know what it is, man. Just another day, another hustle, man.
1: Yep.
8: I want to speak on that homeless. Man, the city's not doing nothing about it. I started out having 5 homeless encampment properties to clean out. I was hired to do. I'm at 12 right now. All these individuals that I meet in these homeless encampments, they're ducked in these camps that people from Wisconsin, North Carolina, New York, these people are coming out from the woodwork, man.
1: Wow.
8: So I have no clue what the city council is talking about, if there's a change in decreasing homelessness. Well, there's no change whatsoever.
1: Well, Lou, there's no interest in solving the crisis because that means they wouldn't be needed anymore, right? I mean,
8: exactly.
1: Yeah.
8: That's job security for them, and that's it. That's all it is for
1: but
8: them.
1: You're out there with your gloves and boots, and you're out there actually helping clean up some of these areas. And what a task that is. That's a big job.
8: Mm-hmm.
1: Dangerous job, too, right, Lou? Is it dangerous?
8: Oh, man. All the drug stuff that we see, we get chased with machetes. We get, I mean, all sorts of stuff. I'm in close connection with APD and with about three code compliance officers that email me, text me throughout weekly, throughout all these properties. I clean one up on Monday. That same one on Monday will be trashed up again on Tuesday because I know because code compliance notifies me and they give me 7 days to go out there and clean it all up. And these individuals, it's just same rotating cycle, same people I see.
6: Yeah. You ever deal with anybody's like aggressive dogs out there? Do people have aggressive dogs back in those camps?
8: Oh, those animals that are back there, I don't even know their dogs. I don't know what kind of dogs they are. They're some kind of
6: vicious
8: homemade dogs, but the dead animals that we have to pick up, I mean, there's so much stuff, man. I'll tell you right now, Todd, man, I've been born and raised in Austin. I spoke on before. This city is not Austin no more, man.
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1: My point is, I don't think they're going to overturn birthright citizenship.
2: Yeah, I will leave that court watching to you, because you're a lot more, you've looked at that a lot more detail than I have. What I would say is this, and again, I'm not an attorney, I'm not a constitutional scholar or anything of the sort, but I do think a critical point here is, if you're talking about birthright citizenship, where somebody snuck across the border 20 years ago, and they've lived here for 20 years, and they gave birth 15 years ago, maybe you can make the argument that birthright citizenship applies, because there is that, you know, phrase, under the jurisdiction thereof. The question is, and I don't know the answer, Will, maybe you have an opinion on this, I don't know you can argue that somebody, a baby that is born in the United States, and when they are ready to fly home, flies home and is raised in China, never lives here, and then 18 is a citizen, were they really ever under the jurisdiction of the United States? So my argument would be, I don't know if we're going to have the complete upending of birthright citizenship, but it would be interesting to see if the court says, you know what, this birth tourism thing is garbage, because this is not an attempt to become part of the United States. You're not interested in being part of the United States. You're not subject to the jurisdiction of. This is a convenient act that you took in the modern era to capture U.S. citizenship. Ergo, we think there needs to be limits on how birthright citizenship is applied.
1: Let's take a quick break, but continue this conversation with Peter Schweitzer, whose new book is The Invisible Coup: How American Elites and Foreign Powers Use Immigration as a Weapon. On Will King Cook.
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13: Pastor, good morning. 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Rob?
14: Real quick, I just wanted to say the Bible says to be sober-minded, and what that means is clear-minded. And I just think it's better in every aspect, whether it's alcohol or THC or any other type of drug. I want to be clear-minded in my interaction with my wife, with my kids, driving cars, and my friendship, with my work. And a lot of different people are saying, is alcohol better or drugs better? Should we ban it? But most of the people in my counseling, I see that they're covering up something. They're anxious, they're hurt, they're mad. And so they're checking out with

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4: Well, the employees at the Alamo Draft House on Slaughter Lane, they have voted to unionize. 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I'm just curious, of those that voted to join the union, it means you got to pay union dues now. Well, yeah. The workers, they say the Alamo Draft House has created an unstable working conditions. What is that? Unstable working conditions. They make it sound like they're doing hard construction. 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
13: Welcome back to Will Kane Country. We're still hanging out with Peter Schweitzer, the author of a new book, The Invisible Coup, How American Elites and Foreign Powers Use Immigration as a Weapon.
14: Peter, I mean, it's a political cliche that might be the only cliche that matters in politics. Demographics is destiny. Whether or not we're talking about the Manchurian generation of what's happening with this Chinese birth tourism, whether or not we're talking about this issue with sovereignty in Mexico, or we talk about the Somali refugee population sending money back to Somalia, we have a real problem with demographics and sovereignty.
15: We do. And what I would add, Will, is that what people don't recognize is the Mexican government, certainly the Chinese government, and the Muslim Brotherhood, when it relates to Muslims in the United States, aggressively go after those in their communities who embrace the American dream, who Americanize, who assimilate. So, for example, as it relates to Mexico, this surprises a lot of people, but it's absolutely true, and there's numerous examples. With regards to Mexico, there's a guy named Alejandro Robles. So he sits in the Mexican Chamber of Deputies, their Congress, but he lives in Ontario, California, outside of Los Angeles. And he has gone around the country, in his words, quote, organizing the militancy against the Trump administration, and has declared that migrants are, quote, at the forefront of civil resistance in the United States. And he goes after those that come to America America and embrace the American dream. And his words, Americanize. He calls them traitors to Mexico. And he says that Sheinbaum, he's from Sheinbaum's political party, that Sheinbaum agrees with him, that Mexicans that come to the United States, embrace our values, learn the language, learn the culture, are traitors to Mexico. And in fact, President Sheinbaum had a song commission called the Migrant Hymn that she plays at all these events, which is this jingoistic song about Mexicans in the United States better stay loyal to Mexico and they should not become like the gringos. So they aggressively, it's not just demographics, as you correctly point out, it's their concerted effort to prevent assimilation. Because if assimilation takes place, they lose their political power.
14: Is that not sedition? The behaviors you just described of Robles, he has to have some status here in the United States to be living in the United States. Does that not fit the definition of sedition?
15: I certainly think it does, yes. I think if you are fomenting and whipping up opposition, he met with, there's a group called the People's Forum in New York, which is a hotbed of Antifa activism. He met with those guys. He's met with other people. You have another migrant, there seem to be a lot in California. You have another migrant deputy who in the Los Angeles riots broke out last year. You remember those. He was saying that, we are part of the permanent resistance, and he was putting up videos of, and he seemed to be participating in this, of people harassing Hispanic cops in Los Angeles, calling them traitors. This is the kind of stuff that these guys are doing. Again, these are government officials in Mexico who are living inside the United States. As far as I'm concerned, if you're making your choice to side with the Mexican government, we should kick you out of the country. It's just not a legitimate role.
14: But this is not something that's just happening to us, right? This is not just happening to us from China, not just happening to us from Mexico. This is something that, at the very least, through the facilitation of NGOs funded by American tax dollars, we are also doing to ourselves. And politicians who are not sitting here protecting America, but facilitating and encouraging this from foreign powers.
15: Yeah. No, you're exactly right. And that's why in the book, it's about, elites in the United States working with these foreign powers. And you see it in a couple of ways. As it relates to NGOs, a lot of the NGOs that work with refugees or work on immigration, when you look through their own literature, Will, what they say is they like immigration because of its transformative power on the United States. In other words, it's going to change America. America needs to be changed, and immigration is a tool to do that. And you see that manifested in all kinds of ways. When it comes to the political side...
14: that's written?
15: Yes.
14: That's written, you're saying, in the doctrine and manifesto of NGOs?
15: Yes, there are several NGOs that I mentioned in the book that are funded by Bill Gates, George Soros, and others that say one of the things...
14: The NGOs should use immigration as a tool to change America. I just want to be clear. That's what they're saying. Who are these NGOs?
15: The NGOs, I'm trying to remember the names right now. They're in the book. But they explicitly say in their mission statement is that they favor mass migration because of its transformative power on American society.
14: I thought that was a conspiracy that didn't exist. I thought that was the racist great replacement theory. That very, very exact language has been dismissed as a racist, xenophobic fiction of the paranoid mind of the conservative. I thought that's the great replacement theory.
15: Yeah, well, this is what the NGOs themselves are saying. And what's happening on the political level is the Democratic Party realized beginning in the 1990s under Bill Clinton that mass migration was a political winner. They found that in the 1990s, newly minted citizens that come to the United States, that get citizenship, in their first couple of elections, vote 85% Democrat. The Democrats did a study and they determined this. And so they realized in in the 1996 re-election for Bill Clinton, we need to mint a lot of new voters to ensure our victory.
13: Let's take a quick break, but continue this conversation with Peter Schweitzer, whose new book is The Invisible Coup, How American Elites and Foreign Powers Use Immigration as a Weapon, on Will Kane Country.
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17: Do you favor a bell-to-bell ban on the use of cell phones in all Texas public schools, or do you have objections? 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
30: I was a teacher for 21 years, elementary school teacher, and it wasn't 10 years ago that, at least in our district, the big push was BYOD, bring your own device. 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
30: 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It'd be nice, you know, wean the kids off of their need for all this technology, I guess, or the devices.
31: Yeah, and I think the 8 hours you're in school is it 5 days a week is a pretty decent start to that.
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13: Welcome back to Will Kane Country. We're still hanging out with Peter Schweitzer, the author of a new book, The Invisible Coup, How American Elites and Foreign Powers Use Immigration as a Weapon. The migrants are seeking, quite honestly, a better economic life for themselves and probably a better security life for themselves.
15: Yes.
13: They're
15: the
13: fleeing
15: vast majority of them.
13: Threat of death. And they're running toward a better economic future. So who's the they that's actually trying to pit this battle of civilizations?
15: These are some of the NGOs. These are political leaders in the United States who I name in the book. And these are these foreign organizations which want to reject and prevent these migrants from assimilating. And they're told that. They're told by NGOs. I mean, I quote officials, government officials in Massachusetts and other states who specifically tell migrants, don't assimilate. Stick with your language, stick with your culture. Don't feel like you have to kowtow to American civilization and American society. So, you know, the pressure in the Mexican community, I hear this from people all the time who, a gentleman I know who's married to a Mexican American, who she gets pressured when she, quote unquote, Americanizes. There are people in the community that say, why are you doing that? Why are you becoming a gringo? So there are these social pressures that are brought to bear that somehow it's bad to assimilate. That's particularly strong in places like Europe, where there are language barriers. There are different cultural barriers. That the United States is more fluid society, I would argue, than France is. The same thing occurs there. So you have, you know, the migration of 50 or 100 years ago was you go to France, you go to the United States, you learn the language, you blend in. Of course you celebrate the holidays. Of course you, you know, eat the meals and you remember the homeland, but you become part of the country that you are in. They are being told by multiple very loud voices, you don't need to do that anymore. That's what I think is the weaponization of immigration. It's not just immigration itself, it's how it's become weaponized by these foreign and domestic actors.
13: And the asymmetry of it all is so fascinating, Peter, because, of course, the conversation you and I are having, well, someone might be dismissed as, I don't know, like xenophobic or culturally superior. And by the way, I don't run from that. I don't think all cultures are equal. Excuse me, Peter. I don't think all cultures are equal. And I don't think you have to pretend that they are. But that being said, that's not the point of this conversation. The point of what I think is fascinating is the asymmetry of it all. We already talked about the asymmetry of birthright citizenship. We do it, others don't. And the fact that we won't move the way the rest of the world does, well, that makes us xenophobic or racist. But if I move to Mexico, there will be a cultural expectation for me to behave and live as a Mexican. I know. The New York Times just wrote an article on this about people that moved to Mexico City and continue to live like Americans and eat like Americans, and they are ruining Mexico City. The New York Times just wrote that, right? And if you move to Iraq, you know, they're not going to be real happy with you trying to live the life of American in Baghdad. They're going to want you, if they allow you to live there, to live like a Baghdadi, you know? And so the asymmetry of this of like, No. You move here, we want you to be like us. But if we move there, we want you to make sure you don't assimilate to be an American.
15: Yeah, you said earlier, Will, that there's this migration in the United States, people from California going to Texas and going to Florida. That's happening on a global scale. And, you know, the revolutionary Vladimir Lenin said people vote with their feet. And that's happening on a global scale. So I have no problem in saying that Western civilization is superior, because this is where everybody wants to live. Right? People aren't in mass trying to go to these other countries. There's some migration, but this is where people want to be because of the institutions and the values that have created peace, stability, unity, and the rule of law, which are incredibly rare
13: prosperity
15: on the planet. So Western civilization is superior, and I don't say that out of arrogance. It's not something I did. I'm fortunate to have been here, but we need to embrace that and adopt that. And the problem is, as long as we allow the weaponization of immigration to continue, we're not going to be able to have a real conversation about immigration in general. In other words, I'm the product of immigration. My parents came here from Europe. I believe in immigration, but we can have a conversation about what should be the level of legal immigration so long as this weaponization is taking place. Because as long as that's happening, it's going to distort the debate and it's going to have all of these horrible repercussions for American society.
13: Well, Peter's written it very well, laid out the case, which you've heard here today in his new book, The Invisible Coup, How American Elites and Foreign Powers Use Immigration as a Weapon. It's out this month. What a fascinating conversation, Peter, and a fascinating study. Thank you so much for hanging out with us today on Will Cain Country.
15: I enjoyed it, Will. Thanks a lot. Appreciate it.
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11: Welcome back to Will Kane Country. Steve Cortes is, he is a contributor all over the place. He's the host of Steve Cortes Investigates. He's got a new documentary out called The China's College Takeover, talking about the number of students at American universities coming from, in this case, China. But Steve, you know what's something that I'm really interested in? And we're going to get into China. But I'm really interested in the entirety of the American university system taking foreign students. I have to think, and they may not think this, Steve, but I have to think, at the expense of the American student.
12: Absolutely. Will, we are stealing opportunity. We're robbing opportunity from young Americans at the schools that we fund. And by the way, this is an important point, including the private ones. As a matter of fact, the most selective elite private schools like Harvard actually get far more taxpayer subsidy than do the state schools. So we're paying for all of them. Whether or not you have anything to do in your life with the university, you're paying for it. And we are paying for hundreds of thousands of spots to go to international students. And on top of that, one of the largest cohorts of international students, 300,000 of them, in fact, come from China, come from the existential enemy to the United States. So there's an added national security risk regarding the masses of Chinese students who come here. So yes, I'm saying overall, far too many international students. And I make this point in my documentary. I think something like a 1 or 2% cap would make sense. At most of these selective universities, the Ivy Leagues and equivalents, it's more like 25% minimum. At some of them, like Columbia University in New York, it's closer to 50% international. We're educating children from kids from all over the rest of the world, not Americans, especially at the schools that are the hardest places to get into. So I think overall should be capped at 1 or 2%. And for Chinese students, Will, I believe the number should be zero.
11: Okay, hold on. Coming back to Chinese. Harvard is 25% foreign student and Columbia is 50% foreign student?
12: That's correct. And University of Illinois, let's get out of the Ivy League, University of Illinois, which I profile in my documentary, right in the American heartland, a school that literally is in the middle of cornfields, an outstanding school, by the way, one of the best STEM schools in America, University of Illinois, 6,000 Chinese nationals are studying at the U of I. And outstanding kids, outstanding young Americans who get fantastic grades, who have all the credentials you could ever want to get. They take all the APs. They get a 36 on the ACT. They have a 4.4 grade point average. They do the extracurriculars. They live in Illinois, and they can't get in to the University of Illinois. But 6,000 Chinese nationals are there. So many Chinese nationals that they actually have broadcast football games, Fighting Illini football games, in Mandarin Chinese.
11: It's all so insane. You used a word that I want to follow up on. I think you said subsidized. I think you said we were paying for these foreign students to come here. Now, the argument that I've always been told, Steve, is that one of the reasons that American universities, not just Harvard or Illinois, but the University of North Texas or Texas A&M, pretty much any American university, public or private, is interested in foreign students is they pay full freight. That the universities want students to come over and pay the full tuition, room and board, where American students get grants or financial aid or scholarship. They're getting and making the bulk of their money, or a good chunk of their money, on foreign students. You use the words, you know, I think you used the word subsidized. You said we're paying for foreign students. But isn't the argument that economically the universities need these people paying full freight from other countries?
12: Well, yes, it's a great question. They do not need them. Now, many of them do pay full freight, but believe it or not, there's actually very generous financial aid packages from these schools for the foreign students. That's how much they actually want foreign students, and they want to replace Americans and take spots away from American young people. Now, the foreign students can't get federal financial aid, so they can't get things like federally subsidized loans. That is true. They're not eligible for those. However, the universities have chosen on their own to be very generous with the foreign students, and we are subsidizing all of these universities. You know, as I mentioned, Harvard is an ostensibly private school. It gets more aid than any other school in America in terms of taxpayer subsidies, outright grants, as well as all kinds of tax-exempt privileges. You know, a lot of these really wealthy, selective schools like Harvard, let's face it, they're basically hedge funds who operate a school on the side. They're tax-free hedge funds, unfortunately, with $50 billion endowments. They don't need a dime of our money, yet they're incredibly good at feeding at the public trough. And then they turn around and educate kids from overseas, including the enemy of the United States, the Chinese Communist Party. Because remember this, too, all of these students who come from China, by definition, they are connected to the CCP through their families, through their parents, because the kind of wealthy elite kids from China who can afford to come to the United States, all of them have some degree of interconnectedness with the CCP.
11: If it's not economic, if it's not financial, or at least not totally economic or not totally financial, why are American universities, which I think it's a pretty commonsensical position to hold, that American universities funded by taxpayer dollars should be supporting American students, or right, and prioritizing American students, perhaps even exclusionary to American students, why? Why are they taking so many foreign students?
12: No, it's a great question, Will. So outside of finances, and this is a very cynical answer, but I think it's the truth, and it's certainly what I learned researching for my documentary, is that a lot of these faculties and these administrations, they are not patriotic in any sense, Will. They don't like America. They don't want to promote America. They don't view their mission as being a patriotic public service mission in educating citizens of this country. And so, frankly, they want to dilute the student body.
11: It's good to have you on the show, Steve. Hope to see you again. Don't be a stranger.
12: Hey, Will. Thanks so much. Appreciate it.
11: That's going to do it for this best of edition of Will Kane Country. Thanks for listening, and we'll be back soon.
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0: back home. I'm Chris DeMeo, Fox News. President Trump weighs in on his summit in Beijing with Chinese leader Xi Jinping. They held talks on Iran, tariffs, Taiwan, and AI.
1: President Xi was very surprised at how well we've done with AI because they thought, you know, when it started, they took this gigantic lead. And we now have caught, we are substantially ahead of them in AI.
2: The goal of President Trump when going to China is to show that direct engagement is possible without having to give up any strategic leverage in the process. The president says that happened, and that also he is returning home with his pockets full, that alongside those top business leaders that he took this trip with, preliminary economic commitments have been made.
3: So we had a great stay. It was an amazing period of time. President Xi's an incredible guy. Deals, including over 200 planes from Boeing.
2: For the president, they're talking about the agreement he says China has made to buy about 450 GE aerospace engines.
0: That's Fox's Alexandria Hoff. Could the White House seek justice for Cuba's Raul Castro? Fox's Evan Brown has more.
4: The U.S. Justice Department will seek an indictment against former Cuban President Raul Castro. The move comes as the U.S. has blocked oil shipments to the communist island, known for brutal oppression of political opposition and for aligning itself with enemies of the U.S. going back to the Soviet Union. Fox News has confirmed an indictment against the 94-year-old Castro would likely focus on his alleged role in the shootdown of four humanitarian airplanes in 1996. Castro was defense minister then. He's the younger brother of the late Fidel Castro and succeeded him as president. He's been retired and non-public since 2021. In Miami, Evan Brown, Fox News.
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12: Laura is in Lockhart. We're sorry to hear that you lost your job in the fall of 25, and so you contacted and did some checking on Obamacare. Pick it up from there, please.
13: They were telling me that my premium every month was going to be $650.
12: Wow. And was that with or without subsidies from the taxpayers?
13: I called them before the subsidies expired, and then it was like $500 a month, and then I talked to them again before deadline ended, and it had gone up to $650.
12: And they have different options like gold, mm-hmm. silver, etc. Do you recall which one they were quoting there?
13: Because I do have a disability, and so I had to see a specific doctor. They said that even looking at the bronze plan, it was the cheapest that they could find was $650 a month. And I'm like, I don't have a job. My husband works, but he doesn't make enough to pay that. And unfortunately, we got married after he retired, so I couldn't be put on his insurance.
14: Well, and were they taking in his income as they were evaluating trying to cover you?
13: Yeah, because we live in the same household. And it's the exact same thing with Medicaid, except they were going on saying that I don't qualify for Medicaid because I don't have children. So because we made a choice not to have children, we're being punished.
12: What are you going to do, Laura?
13: I wish I knew. I filed for Social Security disability, but that takes anywhere from 300 to 356 days to get approved.
14: See, that's my issue with this whole government getting involved in healthcare here. You would think a situation like yours would be ideal for getting the short-term coverage until perhaps you're able to find a job or find a plan on your own. And yet, they have made it just impossible for you.
13: So difficult.
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1: So, welcome to the big show, everybody. Fox Across America. I am Paul Morrow, sitting in for the great Jimmy Failla, who is out there, as ever, stomping terror across America and making the nation laugh, sometimes intentionally. Now, we got a great show today, man. We got, what a roster of guests we got. We got, first of all, we got Mike Ruiz from Digital. That's Fox Digital, who's been out in on set with me and by himself in Arizona covering the Guthrie case. I don't think there's anybody reporting, maybe one or two people that could punch at his weight, but this guy is really the best on the Guthrie case, and there's been some movement. We're going to ask Mike about that. He's going to tell us about it. Then we have Jason Chaffetz, former Republican representative from Utah, in studio. He's actually going to come sit with me, this guy. I don't know, maybe he thinks I owe him money. He's actually going to turn up. And we're going to talk about the recent comments coming from Kamala Harris and others in the Democratic Party, essentially trying to normalize. That's right, I said it. That's my Mark Levin, by the way. That they are going to try to normalize the idea that they can pack the court, which we've all heard them like put a toe in the water on this polling, I'm sure, behind the scenes that they're running. They want to pack the Supreme Court. They want to change the Electoral College. They're, realistically, they lost under the rules that obtain currently, and so they just want to change the rules. That's their MO. Should we be doing something ahead of that? That is the point. When I say we, I mean not Republicans. I mean people who are sane and who actually have some equity in the current status quo, which, of course, was good enough for Bill Clinton, Joe Biden, Barack Obama, and now all of a sudden it's not good enough. Then we got Elizabeth Pipko, former GOP national spokesperson. I'm going to drill down on the same issues to see how the messaging is being delivered here. And should we blow through the filibuster now to put in measures that may prevent some of this stuff? And of course, to pass the SAVE Act, which is what we need relative to the voting in this nation so that it's not rigged. And then we have Taylor Riggs. Speaking of Riggs, he's going to talk to us about the economy and what Donald Trump's recent trip to China, which we're about to cover in depth, what the recent trip to China portends for the greatest economy in world history, and that is our current one. And then we're going to finish up with Donna Rotunno, my co-host on the weekly Rap Sheet show on Fox Nation, where we're going to go over this astonishing but probably deserved overturning of the Alex Murdaugh verdict, which has a lot of people in the true crime world talking. We saw it coming on the weekly Rap Sheet. If you subscribe to Fox Nation and tune into the Rap Sheet, you would have seen all of this coming. But what happens now? So we're going to go over that and some other cases with her, do a little true crime at the end of the show. But right now, we're going to turn, as I said, to China. All right. Right now, no guests. You got me. And I got to make a couple of points about China here, because I think some of the reporting has been kind of murky. Everybody has their perspective, the purview they see it from. I've been banging the gong on the various shows on the network during the week here. And in the time I have now, I want to go over what I think is really happening here. And I think it's supported very strongly by history. Donald Trump, with this trip, is, and he's been to China before, but this is the one. All right. And you hear people on the left saying, well, you know, this trip's no big deal, or it's just Trump trying to burnish his legacy and everything else. Yeah, crap. All right. That's not accurate. This trip's been planned for a while. And this trip is potentially the most momentous of his presidencies in terms of foreign policy, because China is our principal global ally. The stakes are that high. All right. Doesn't mean everything's going to work. But that's the potential here. And there's a reason he did it. And there's a reason he did it the way he did it, with all of these tech CEOs trailing after him. Donald Trump is attempting to undo a 25-year boneheaded mistake by Bill Clinton. All right. Make no mistake about it. That's what's going on here. In the year 2000, in his final term, quite significantly, right as he was going out the door because he knew he wouldn't get the blowback, Bill Clinton did a couple of things vis-a-vis China. First, he took what had been most favored nation status that we had conferred on China, which meant that they could trade with us, and realistically it was one-sided. We conferred that on them permanently by making them a permanent most favored nation. And really the term for it is something like normalization of trade, but what it really meant was excuse me, you talk a lot, my voice gets a terrible year for allergies, by the way. I don't know about you guys, but I'm like suffering like mad. All right. He took that most favored nation status and made it permanent. And then he even enlarged it further and led the charge to put China into the World Trade Organization. All that happened as he went out the door in 2000. What'd that mean? It meant that China would have access to our markets, but the reverse wouldn't be true. That's all it meant. All right. Ignore the white noise. That's what it meant. And if you want to fight me on it, feel free, but you're going to lose because I got history to point to. Our manufacturing base picked up and moved to Wuhan province. The blue collar jobs that the Democrats can't figure out. Why don't we have the blue collar voters anymore? Where did they all go? They're all in Fujian province. The blue collars in this nation, the manufacturing base we gave to China cognizantly. That's the piece that rankles. We knew what we were doing and we decided to make the calculus. It was a sellout of our own people. I would argue that right then, it took 25 years because these things in geopolitical terms take a while. But I would argue right then is when you saw the beginning of the shift of the blue collars away from the Democrats, because that busted the unions and that took that manufacturing base and transferred it overseas. Our entire manufacturing base, particularly in the heartland, was completely hollowed out. And then, of course, that made them soft targets for things like fentanyl trafficking and the opioid crisis, because these people were living in dead-end towns that had subsisted off the local mill or the local manufacturing plant where they had good, solid blue-collar jobs that came with benefits and dental and all the stuff that we all want and need. Zoop, over to China. And they looked around the room and said, where do we go with this here? Who are our friends? Oh, you know what? If I take this pill that they're pushing at me, I'll feel better about it. That's a very easy jump. And the Chinese were the beneficiaries. And the thinking as to why they did it, why they sold out our blue collars, is so typical of the coastal intelligentsia bullcrap that you get. And take it from somebody who has waded in those waters, all right? They're globalists. They don't think in terms of America first. Let's make America stronger. Let's make America the leading light of the world and bring the rest of the world along with us when they see how strong our nation is and how well it works. No, they think in terms of globalist ambitions. They have more in common with the elites overseas than they do with other Americans. And so this idiotic decision was made in order to raise the standard of living in China, thinking that they would then liberalize, small L liberalize, start adopting Western values, enter the first world of nations, and look more like America by like osmosis, because they got more money and they got 400 TV channels. As opposed to the following thinking, which is what history has shown you, no matter who you are and what side of the political aisle you're on. More money? Good. I can use it as an elite in my country to make sure I have an even stronger security apparatus. I can use it to make sure I have a stronger military. I can use it to clamp down on my control of the Chinese nation, which at the time already had over a billion people. And of course, that is exactly what happened. China did not liberalize. They did not open to the West. They used all of this new capacity, which inside, you know, the Forbidden City in Beijing or something, where they were all hooked up together and they had the leaders of their tech sectors and everything else. And all of it's, by the way, anything that makes money in China is state controlled. All right. Especially the big dogs. And they looked around the room and said, I can't believe what the Americans just handed us. They just handed us an economy. Americans are beyond belief. It's a miracle they've gotten where they got. And I got to agree with them. And so, of course, they took all of that money. They muscularized their military standing. They began to rip off all of our technology. And I'm going to be going into that after the break. They began their external spy apparatus to the level that you'd never seen before from them, certainly, because they didn't have the capacity. But what they did was they clamped down internally in a more draconian way than they ever had before. And only an idiot wouldn't have seen that coming. What'd they think, that they were going to give up power? Yeah, this is working out great. You know what? Let's forget the Communist Party. No, of course. The elites just continue to take more and more money, clamp down their hold on the place. And significantly, and this is important, they clamp down on the internet because all of this kind of coincided with the growth of the internet. The Chinese internet is wholly state controlled. They have the blueprint for how to control an internal internet. Is it perfect? No. And Musk's Skylink stuff is probably a whole, a chink in that armor. But the bottom line is, that's the crap that we funded. We have, if anything, denigrated. You know, right now, the middle class in China is beginning to suffer. They're actually going down in per capita incomes, first time in like 25 years. All right. Their model doesn't work. It never worked. But we kept it on life support. And so right now, if you take a step back, you realize Donald Trump is trying to undo what Bill Clinton did by creating our principal global rival. It's like you were the toughest guy in the schoolyard. And let me tell you something. It's a metaphor I use every now and then, but there's a reason. It's because it works. You are the toughest guy in the schoolyard, and you have decided at some point here, you're going to have to fight another guy maybe down the line, but you don't really have anybody that punches at your weight. So you know what? I'll pay for his karate lessons. That's essentially what we did. And so now you have all this trouble with Taiwan. And let me tell you something about Taiwan. They want Taiwan, certainly. But they don't want just Taiwan. They want everything. They want to replace us as the, and there's a term they use, hegemony. They want global hegemony, and they won't do it with any of the stopgaps, with any of the countervailing forces that America has embedded in it. That's a dictatorial society that will move as one. And the mercilessness, of how they'll move has been demonstrated across the world, internally in their gulags. Look at what they've done in Africa. They will be a lot less gentle than we've been in any way. America is not really an empire. If we were, all the Caribbean basin would be, the vassal states, which of course they're not. Brazil would probably be a protectorate just so we can get to those precious metals. Of course we're not. You think the Chinese are going to be that gentle? We created this monster. And now, of course, Taiwan is the red line that everybody's concerned about. And you got to remember something. They view Taiwan the way we view, let's say, Florida, or Hawaii is a better metaphor. And it's part of our nation, and we're going to get it back. And as we put the screws to them, because Donald Trump finally is, and they're starting to suffer a bit, and their internal systems are breaking down, now is when they're most dangerous. Because she knows, Chairman Xi knows, that he does not want to be the guy that, quote-unquote, loses China. And his only lifeline may be to stir up patriotic fervor relative to Taiwan. We're in a really delicate position here relative to China going forward. And it's history being written before our eyes. And we are undoing the naivete of the left from 25 years ago. We got to take a break. I'll see you on the other side.
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here, Fox Across America, filling in for the great Jimmy Failla. So, I got a couple of minutes here before we break on the half hour, and I want to just button up the second part of my earlier, you can be kind and call it a monologue, you can be less kind and call it a rant, but you can hear I feel quite fervently about this, but I want to clarify a couple of things. Number one, I admire the Chinese. I admire that culture. I was an Asian studies minor for the first, major, I should say, rather, excuse me, for the first couple of years in college here. I went to St. John's University for a while. They had the most robust Asian studies program on the entire East Coast. That's why I went there. And they had all these exchange programs and everything else. Ultimately, I got sidetracked, but I know just enough Mandarin to ask where's the bathroom. But I want to be clear on this. I don't want to go to war with China. That's kind of my point. All right. There are better ways to do these things, and trying to somehow

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2: Peasant myself, certainly, you know, descended from peasants of the European variety. But the Maoist version of this stuff is so idiotic that during one of his programs, which became a pogrom, he had the peasants melting down utensils, gathering utensils and farm implements to give to party cadres so they could be melted down, all that metal. And so that they could make from that metal, you ready for this? Utensils and farm implements. That's how moronic it was. It was just circular stupidity. It doesn't work. And so whether it sounds it or not, I'm actually advocating for the Chinese people. I don't want to see them under the yoke of communism. I could see a day when, if you can get rid of that, they do become the prosperous kind of nation that I think Donald Trump foresees. And that I think was in the minds, in the mind's eye of Bill Clinton and Alan Greenspan and all the other characters who tried to prognosticate their way 25 years forward when China was going to look like some version of America. But instead, what did we get? The Chinese rich and in a position to afford to pay spies that could come here and steal everything, not only industrial and economic know-how, but to get next to our political class. And you only do that if you think you can rival that political adversary. You don't see Brazil doing it. No, you spy politically when you think you can punch at our weight. And if you look at the litany, Swalwell, Cuomo, Hochul, the Bidens, I could go on, and Roy Singham, of course, in Shanghai. They always target Democrats. Because they know where our vulnerabilities are. That's the landscape. We're going to be back shortly with Mike Ruiz on the Guthrie case. Stay tuned.

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1: Do you favor a bell-to-bell ban on the use of cell phones in all Texas public schools, or do you have objections? Do you see problems? Aaron is in Georgetown. Hi, Aaron. Welcome to KLBJ.
2: I was a teacher for 21 years, elementary school teacher, and it wasn't 10 years ago that, at least in our district, the big push was BYOD, bring your own device. Got to get everybody in there. Now, I was a second, third grade teacher. That means even the little kids got to bring whatever they have. And they were push that. And now all of a sudden we're making a whole 360-degree turn on this.
1: Yes.
2: I agree with it because I'm even watching the kids, you know, who are older now. You're 20-somethings, and they are so glued to those phones. It'd be nice, you know, wean the kids off of their need for all this technology, I guess, or the devices.
3: Yeah, and I think, what, the 8 hours you're in school, is it 5 days a week is a pretty decent start to that.
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3: 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Welcome.
4: This is where I look at Ed and I shake my head and I look at Melinda and say that's where the level thinking comes from, because I understand at 100 miles an hour you should be pulled over and that's just ridiculous. But also, if somebody's got bald tires and these rains we're having right now, they're on the freeway and they got to slow down really quick, there's a very good chance those tires aren't going to grip the road and somebody's going to get hurt. So there's a reason we have laws and there's a reason that those tires shouldn't be bald, because somebody might get hurt and there's a very good chance of it.
5: Where's your tire store? I'm just kidding. Hey, you bring up a good point. Nobody should have balding tires. I would just use an extreme example to my great friend to my left, but she's really to the right, Melinda over there, about how I would rather my police officers get some yahoo driving 100 miles an hour than getting some granny from South Austin whose tires are bald.
4: Well, there you go, Ed. There you go again, putting it a granny, because most grannies are pretty darn smart and they get those tires fixed.
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0: across America. So we are going to leave the international sphere and bring things back down home a little bit to maybe the true crime case of the year. And I don't mean to make light of it, because a woman is missing and her family is suffering. And of course, I'm talking about the Guthrie case out in Arizona. 84-year-old woman disappeared in the middle of the night, and we really have not gotten a whole lot more sunlight on what the hell happened. But if anybody is going to know, it's going to be our next guest. We got Mike Ruiz, for my money, the best crime writer out there. He writes, and I'm skeptical of that, as you might imagine, with my background. But Mike is a writer and an investigator. I say that cognizantly, that I respect. He was on the ground with us out in Arizona. And, you know, people think that I have answers to this stuff. No, I'm standing in a parking lot so I can do my TV hits. It's Mike running around gathering the information, working the sources, and then I steal his stuff. So, Mike, welcome to the show.
1: Paul, thank you for having me.
0: Anytime, buddy. All right, look, I'm just going to throw it at you, man. What's the latest? Because all of a sudden you see it popping up, and this Pima County sheriff seems to be spouting off that they're making progress. What's your take?
1: Well, he says they're making progress. He seems confident. You know, there are a couple of pieces of evidence that we know about. And in a new interview, the sheriff said that there's more evidence that we don't know about, which obviously is understandable. They're not going to tip their hand, to so to speak, to the public. But the key pieces of evidence, I think, that may come lead to some kind of conclusion here is obviously the DNA. We learned a couple of weeks ago that there was a hair DNA sample, and we didn't know it was hair before, I think is promising, because hair can be identified, and it's different from whatever the mixed sample was that they were having trouble identifying. And this hair sample was sent to Florida. There's been a lot of back and forth about who gets to test it, which lab. The sheriff sent it to his Florida lab. The Florida lab sent it to the FBI now for more advanced testing.
0: Right.
1: So I think when the sheriff is talking about we're making progress, I'm just guessing here that hair has had some kind of results when they're testing it now with the FBI. There's also another piece of evidence, Paul, that I don't think anybody talks about that I am curious about. Because there was, you know, obviously her Ring or Nest doorbell camera was missing.
0: Yeah.
1: When police showed up the next day, she was missing. The camera was missing, but they were able to recover video. But later they came and they took the bracket. And I'm just curious about the bracket, because it's a piece of metal. There's screws involved. There's, you know, sharp corners of the wood there. I just wonder what they could have got off of that. Because if you have those thin gloves that this guy was wearing, something could have transferred there or got stuck, or, you know, there could be something to that. And nobody's really talking about that. So I just thought that was another
0: look. The gloves could have ripped. He could have ripped the gloves. You never know. And so maybe left something. The other thing that occurs to me, and this is really far afield, but I hadn't heard the piece that you just said, but possibly tool marks. All right. They may have been thinking, hey, look, if we do get this guy and we're going to get his tool marks, that is to say, we're going to get the tools he potentially used. Because he ripped it off, you know, but maybe there's some indicia that they think, like, I don't know, he came back with a screwdriver or something. I'm just thinking outside the box as far as I can, because I don't know what to make of that. And we only know the video that we've seen. He may have come back and tried to do something, rip the whole thing off, et cetera. Let's be clear. My understanding of this is that the Nest camera that he had, or that she had, excuse me, was not hardwired. It worked on a battery, and it broadcast from that device to Guthrie's Wi-Fi in the house, and then zoop over to, who has it? Was it Google, right? Runs that Nest? You don't remember this stuff anymore. Jeez,
1: Google, yeah.
0: Mine's going slow. So, you know, they got all that stuff from Google, right? Yeah. So, you know, I'm just thinking out loud to myself here. They may be thinking he believed, oh, I got to get that piece out because it has some, I don't know, evidence against me. He might have come back with a screwdriver. It's the only thing I can think of relative to this, other than the idea that you said, which is there's maybe some transfer. But let's stay on the Nest camera for a second. You know, one of the things that I think is interesting is the following. The Nest camera, he pulls it off the wall, but that doesn't mean it's disabled. As long as it's within range of the Wi-Fi, it's going to continue to broadcast. Mike, I wonder if they might have gotten conversation, right? So he takes the Nest camera, he rips it off the wall, right? He throws it in the back of the car. He doesn't realize it's still broadcasting. Then what does he do? He puts her in the back of the car as well. I'm wondering if they have audio between him and her from the car. Is that crazy?
1: I don't think it's crazy. And again, it goes to show that the sheriff said that there's more info that we don't know about. They have other evidence. We have no idea what it is. And that's a reasonable thing to speculate about, because as long as it's within the range of her Wi-Fi router, right, it's broadcasting, it's battery powered. It doesn't matter if you yank it off the wall.
0: Right. And he wouldn't have realized that. And so consequently, he would have been unguarded. You got to imagine she was making plenty of noise. There's not a ton of blood. It's not like, oh, she would have been passed out. She bled out, blah, blah, blah. Maybe she was unconscious. We don't know. We obviously hope she's still alive, but I don't know. I couldn't get, used to raise this on the air when I was out there. I can't get past the idea that quite logically he would have parked the car pretty close to the house because he's got a carrier, even if there's two of them. He gets her in the car. She's alive. Maybe screaming. Maybe she's got a gag on. You're going to hear something. He may be yelling out of shut up. Now you hear his voice. But it's going to broadcast until it gets out of range. And that range, I've read 40 feet, 50 feet. I've heard 30 yards, you know, depending on what metric you use. But I think it's quite reasonable that there's more audio, which is a lot easier to reconstruct than video. All right, let's move on from this now. What's your theory? Do you have a, and I know we don't know enough to really say a theory, but like everybody that I talk to has a theory, usually involving Mexico, the cartels, and all this other fanciful stuff that I don't quite buy into yet. But what do you got?
1: Well, Paul, statistically, it's somebody that knows her or knows about her, right? And she, you know, she's from a prominent family in the community. Her children are prominent in the community. There's a lot of people that know this woman lives here. She's been on TV for living there. And so I think it's going to come back to, you know, maybe not someone in her circle, but certainly someone who knows who she is, knows about her, and probably also knows the family has some money.
0: All those other suspects fully washed out? Are any of them still within the circle of distrust here?
1: According to the sheriff, the family's clean. There were a couple other people who were served search warrants and released, yeah. But they did have probable cause to investigate those guys. And, you know, the sheriff kind of said a couple weeks ago, maybe a little longer ago than that, that, you know, nobody's really ruled out.
0: Right.
1: Except for the family. He was pretty adamant about that. But yeah. Who knows what other evidence could come back in the future that maybe revives some of that evidence in the probable cause for those search warrants. It's mm-hmm. It's really, you know, we're kind of shooting in the dark here because we don't know what they know. But I don't think it's been ruled out that anybody who's already been looked at could be connected.
0: I got to tell you, though, I will say this. Generally, when the police have their eye on somebody, that is to say, they know in their bones, right, this is the guy, we just got to prove it. They get there. Somebody flips, they figure, they do the search warrant, they find something, you know, they can go down that rabbit hole. It's rare that you have somebody where you say, okay, look, we really feel strongly this is the guy. Does it happen? Sure. And then they got it wrong. But very, very often, I would say 90% of the time, when they kind of know in their bones, this is the guy, we just got to demonstrate it, you get there. And that's why when we were out there, a couple of those suspects, particularly the one where they did, they focused on that one house, there were all the cars there, you and I were reporting that night. It felt to me like, oh, this has got to be it, because they came in such a full force method. They had the feds were there, they had DAs on the scene to write search warrants, emergency search warrants, like they really seemed to be going whole hog. And then it washed out. And, you know, the truth of the matter is judges are not going to say no if they can at all say yes in a case like this. So there's probable cause and then there's probable cause. Now, let's go to the sheriff, because obviously he's been at the center of this thing. He's a very controversial figure. You and I were in the room. We got to ask him a couple of questions at his last press conference. And then he has since sort of scurried away, which probably was a good move in light of how they'd been going. What's the latest with him? Because I've been reading he's on the ropes a little bit relative to his status of keeping his job.
1: Yeah, so he's involved in a feud with the county board of supervisors. One member of the board, it's a 5-person board, moved to actually vacate his office on Tuesday in this ongoing kind of dispute over allegations that he may have perjured himself in a lawsuit and then done it again when he answered questions from the board about it. But that motion failed. There was no support for it. So instead, they did vote unanimously.
0: Let me interrupt you. What was the lawsuit?
1: So he's getting sued by the president of the deputies union, who's accusing him of violating his First Amendment rights in regards to the last sheriff's election.
0: Right. All right. So he beats that, and then what happens?
1: So now they referred him to the state attorney general, just to investigate the perjury to see if there's a crime there. So that's going on. He's, you know, clearly not getting along well with them and also not with the deputies union. I mean, they did a vote of no confidence. The board actually mentioned that in the hearing.
0: They hate him. I mean, I'm not going to mince words. I was out there. I talked to some of those cops. They can't stand him. Apparently he's very, very difficult internally. Let's just say, and look, I remember how many people in that agency? I forget now. It's a few hundred, right?
1: It's a pretty big. It's as far as sheriff's departments go. I think it is one of the bigger ones, but I don't have an exact head count for you.
0: All right. So I mean, we probably had. I remember it was like 200-300. We had a roughly commensurate span of command as far as me to him when I was still working. 250-300, whatever it was. And I can tell you. So my point is, I would maybe reflexively sympathize with him. And I can't. When you look, you're gonna, as a commanding officer, you're going to rub some people the wrong way. You're gonna have to make transfers. You're gonna have to make call some shots that people aren't going to like, because that's your job. You know that going in. But there is a problem when uniformly everybody below you, except maybe the one guy next to you, telling you how great a job you're doing because he's your assistant. There's a problem when the whole place hates you, and also when the whole place is so paranoid. I have people talking to me in that parking lot who literally were looking, retired, I should say, not even in a position where he could potentially hurt them now, looking over their shoulder to make sure they weren't observed from the exterior cameras of that building, that sheriff's office building, because they were afraid of his vindictiveness. That's not a good reputation to have. Have you heard similar things?
1: Yeah, I've heard a lot of stuff like that. And, you know, take it with a grain of salt, because these are people with an axe to grind. But it kind of a remarkable story came out of a local newspaper earlier this week. A county official, not even related to law enforcement, the county assessor, was asked for evidence from the FBI. So something to do with property records. We don't know specifics. Provided it to the FBI. And she is now telling reporters that the sheriff scolded her for doing that, for sending the evidence to the FBI. And she's alleging that, you know, he made it sound like it gave his investigators more work to do.
0: Yeah, so you kind of proven my point. I heard similar things out there, not from a county executive, but law enforcement. But as I said, they were retired. They were out of it. Their pensions are locked in. They should have nothing to fear. And yet they were still like, I don't want to get on this bad side of this guy. He's got a real vindictive streak. Not great. So where do you see it going from here? What's the next shoe to drop? First of all, are you going to be out at CrimeCon?
1: I will be at CrimeCon, Paul. I'll see you there.
0: That's right. So, folks, in case you don't realize, the weekly rap sheet, our true crime show on Fox Nation that I have with Donna Rotuno and Josh Ritter, my co-hosts. We're going to be all over CrimeCon this year. It's in 2 weeks out in Las Vegas. We will be there, and on the panel with us will be Mike Ruiz discussing this exact case in real detail. Maybe some things will break between then and now. We'll be discussing some other stuff as well. But just before we go, Mike, what do you see coming next? Do you think, I mean, is this thing going to be stalled until we find a body, or do you have any real hope for this DNA?
1: The sheriff did tell us last week, so I went back out there last week, and on Friday, the sheriff, we caught up with him in the parking lot, and he did say that he feels like they're getting closer. And he said in another interview with another outlet that he thinks that they're going to make an arrest at some point. We don't have timing on that, but I don't think he's forecasting that without actually believing it. You know, for all of the drama that's going on with this guy, I do think that he knows something obviously more than we know, and that he really is confident that they can solve this case.
0: All right, so then that's a hopeful sign. I've been seeing similar things. And you know, folks, I want to be clear, I've actually defended him in a number of forums. I don't think he blew the case. Some of the stuff that he's done, I think, could make a prosecution a little more problematic. Maybe it caused delays. But I don't think, like, because the sheriff made certain calls relative to the crime scene, et cetera, that now the case is unsolvable. That's not accurate. Mike, we got to go. We appreciate you being here as ever. I'm going to see you out in Vegas, yeah?
1: We'll see you there.
0: I'll let you buy me a drink. Folks, Mike Ruiz, you catch him on Fox.com. He is the best crime reporter out there, and I say that with no false, I don't know what you would say, false praise, false humility. He really is very, very good. I know the guy well. We got to take a break. We'll be back on the other side.
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0: surfing here since I was a kid. Now, seeing my grandson out on the water, it means everything to me. Watching him and taking in the blue waves, the sea breeze, the blurry horizon.
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7: Melissa is in Manor with a comment on PepsiCo, saying they're going to cut the price on all of their potato chips and other snacks by 15%. Hi, Melissa. How are you?
8: I'm good. I'm wondering if the 15%, they're trying to make themselves sound good with, the customers, because I think they're losing business to the store brands. Generics used to get a bad name, but now they don't. And I can tell you, everything I just put in my grocery cart that was a snack was the store brand. The sodas I bought, I don't even drink them that often, were half the price.
7: Wow.
8: Yeah, and in some cases, like I'm just going to say the cheese balls at one particular store that I only buy on game days, they actually taste better to me, the store brand, than the other one.
9: That's but, how I cater everything. No.
7: Melissa, thank you so much. And Melinda and I will be over for the game and those cheese balls.
9: Yes, looking forward to it.
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0: tomorrow, Fox Across America with some terrible music. This is the stuff that came over AM radio when I was driving around in my old beat-up Chevy that I immediately changed the channel. This is well before the time of a lot of our audience. But anyway, that's irrelevant. We have something unique on today's show. We got a caller. I think the subtext here is we've had enough of listening to you, Mauro. We got Tony from Oklahoma. Who knew they had Tonys in Oklahoma? That sounds like Brooklyn to me. But let's bring him in. Tony, how are you, pal? We got him?
1: Sorry about that. I had you on mute still.
0: No, it's all right. So, first of all, welcome to the show. We appreciate the call. And you got a question? Fire away.
1: Well, actually, not a question, more of a comment. The Nancy Guthrie thing. You had to talk about the cameras earlier.
0: Yeah.
1: So, I actually have both Ring and Nest cameras at my house. Battery and hardwired. So, the battery ones for the Nest, when they're removed from the base, they stop recording.
0: Oh, is that
1: right? Now, the Ring is, yeah, because they're activated by the magnetic base. Now, the Ring cameras, those, if they're not hardwired, as soon as they disconnect from power, like, because they do have battery inside the Ring cameras, those, sorry, my boss is talking to me and my walkie-talkie. anyways, the Ring cameras, when they disconnect, as long as they have Wi-Fi, they still record. So,
0: That's helpful.
1: And the wireless cameras, those disconnect as soon as they disconnect from power.
0: Right. So I actually ran the traps on this. So I was misinformed. I actually looked this up, and I don't say these things casually. And I looked this up when, and I'm going to confirm this as well, Tony, because this is a very new angle. I remember looking this up, and maybe I was getting Ring camera information, but I wanted to ascertain exactly that. How long would the thing continue to broadcast? But it sounds like there's a distinction between the Ring and the Nest. And you're telling me once it's disconnected from that magnetic base, the Nest camera will go dead.
1: That's how mine work. Now,
0: And there are levels.
1: 3 years.
0: That's right. There are levels of them. You're right about that. So that's an important distinction.
1: So, and one other note on that, like I said, if they're hardwired to the doorbell, the actual doorbell of the house, if it's a Ring camera, it will retain a battery just in case power gets knocked out. It still records to a point.
0: Right, to a point. Well, that's the distinction. And we know she had a Nest camera, so we got to stay in that world. Tony, that was really informative. I appreciate it. Check that out. We appreciate the call. Fox Across America. Guys, Paul Morrow, we'll see you at the top of the next hour. Jay Chaffetz, U.S. Congressman. Stay tuned.
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7: The President returns. I'm Deborah Valentine, Fox News. President Trump back in the U.S. following meetings with China's President Xi Jinping in Beijing. President Trump on Fox's special report told Brett Baer the two leaders discussed Taiwan.
8: It's always been his most important thing from the day I knew him years ago. I've known him now 11 years, 12 years. It's always been the biggest thing for him, Taiwan. Now, with me, I don't think they'll do anything when I'm here. When I'm not here, I think they might.
7: Fox Business Network's Edward Lawrence.
9: The president says China's agreed to buy more U.S. agriculture and live up to the commitments to buy 25 million tons of soybeans from American farmers each year through 2028. The president on Air Force One also saying China went beyond just planes for the airline industry, buying General Electric engines.
10: So they're buying General Electric, so it's approximately 400, 450 engines, 200 planes. And a promise of up to 750 if they do a good job.
9: Bringing the top executives along on the trip threw the Chinese off, according to the president. It also allowed for movement now, possibly, to open Chinese markets to more U.S. goods, as the Chinese president himself said that China would open wider.
7: Tariffs, trade, and Iran also discussed. The Trump administration's move to create southern border barriers sparking controversy.
11: The White House wants to seize 14 acres of land on a mountainside owned by the Catholic Church that attracts thousands of people for an annual religious pilgrimage. The land is at the bottom of Mount Cristo Rey, which has a 29-foot-tall statue of Jesus Christ at its summit. The administration has sued the Diocese of Las Cruces in neighboring New Mexico, which is resisting the government's efforts to take the land with an offer of $183,000. The diocese says in legal papers the administration's efforts violate its First Amendment right to religious expression. Tom Rigotti, Fox News.
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5: 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Yeah. All we have are these tiny little snippets of like, hey, we cleaned these camps and hey, we moved 51 people and pointed them in direction of a shelter. All the while, we see the problem getting worse year after year. And when we call it out, as the public, the council gaslights us. Oh, there's no problem. You just hate the homeless is all.
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1: Guys, Paul Morrow sitting in for Jimmy Failla here on Fox Across America. Today we're very fortunate. We have in studio, actually showed up, we have former Congressman Jason Chaffetz.
2: That was a question, whether or not I was going to show?
1: Well, listen, you have a little bit of a reputation. You know, what can I say? You're in demand.
2: It's Jimmy, it's sort of bobbing and weaving, not quite sure.
1: You're in demand. People want to talk to you. You know what you're talking about, and that's why everybody wants you. You're going on America Reports after this, right? You're going right on the,
2: yes,
1: on the network.
2: So, yes.
1: So we only have you for limited time. And by the way, off the air, folks, I'm going to give him up here. He's trying to convince me that he can pull off some of the jackets that Charles Payne wears. Charles right now is on the network. And I got to put this delicately. The answer is no.
2: I want to go head to head.
1: I
2: want to have a vote here because Charles Payne pulls off clothing like nobody else at Fox.
1: Listen, when you're Charles Payne, you can do that. I'm just telling you, you don't have his spot.
2: Just because he's smarter doesn't mean, well, and he is smarter dressed, so
1: he
2: probably wins on all fronts.
1: No,
2: yes.
1: He's got you buried, pal. All right. Yeah. All right, look, let's move on. We want to talk about a couple of things here. We only got about, 8-9 minutes. So I want to get to two things real quick. First of all, you came out of that environment right now. I see a push from the Democrats across the board to try to normalize and get America used to ideas that I think are fairly outlandish and outside the normal discourse. That is to say, packing the court, changing the Electoral College, all things that you're hearing suddenly from Senator Blumenthal, as disparate as Senator Blumenthal and Kamala Harris and others. Are they all doing this purposely? Is this coordinated? What's your take?
2: It is coordinated. It's not a coincidence. All of a sudden, they're all talking off the same page using the same type of language. This is part of the Trump derangement syndrome. When the president goes out, talks to real Americans, talks to them in common sense, and they start winning, and Republicans are winning in big ways because they got better, smarter, common sense ideas, then obviously it's the fault of the court, or it's a fault of, you know, small states and, you know, rural America. I mean, you look at that map. That map is solid red, coast to coast. Yeah. You know, they got these big pockets of blue.
1: Right.
2: You know, Baltimore, Los Angeles, San Francisco, you know.
1: D.C. metro area.
2: D.C., yep. And, but they think that the only way they can win is with these elitists, and packing the court is one way that they can do it. It's just they want to change the court. The Electoral College, I mean, that was meant to provide a balance in this country.
1: That's fundamental to this nation.
2: Yeah. It wouldn't have, first of all, the 13 colonies wouldn't have come together, but then, you know, a smaller state like a Utah or an Idaho, we should have representation too, not just be bullied by California all the time.
1: That's why they set it up that way. And, you know, we got enough time. Can we play cut one? Because this is Kamala trying to make the case for this nonsense. Go ahead.
3: We say, look, this is a moment where there are no bad ideas. A no bad idea brainstorm is what I'd like to call it. And in that no bad ideas brainstorm, we talk about what we need to do and think about doing around the Electoral College. We talk about the idea of Supreme Court reform, which includes expanding the Supreme Court. Let's talk about statehood for Puerto Rico and D.C. These are the things I think that we've got to do. We've got to neutralize these red states from cheating.
2: It's not cheating. It's adhering to the Constitution.
1: Exactly.
2: The Constitution says that the seat of government is not going to be a state. Can they have a vote about Puerto Rico becoming a state? Yes, they will lose that vote. And you know why? Because more than half the people in Puerto Rico are not in favor of it.
1: They don't want it. That's right.
2: They don't want it anyway.
1: That's right.
2: And so her understanding of the Constitution, the history of her nation, I mean, it is one word salad after the next, but obviously, the reason they're losing is because, well, we got to have a different court.
1: No bad ideas, she says. The woman is a bad idea. I mean, really.
2: She personifies it.
1: Oh, God, help us. I mean, I don't know what the Dems were thinking, making her the sort of flag bearer here. But should we be doing, let's close this topic out. Should we, on the right, be doing anything prophylactically now against all of this stuff? Blow through the filibuster, put some measures in place. Do we need to do anything now? What do you think?
2: There are lots of things you can do. Republicans just need to do Republican things and do what they campaigned to do. This is Jim Jordan. I love it when he talks about this. Just do what we campaigned on. Just do that. Just talk common sense to American people. Yeah. And when they want to go off and talk about DEI and putting men with junk in women's bathrooms, just say no. No, that's not. And these are 80, 90% issues.
1: Yeah, they are. I mean, seven-year-olds transitioning off of government money is never going to play realistically anywhere in this country unless you're really out there. We only got a few minutes. I know you got to go. I want to get to this. You have been out front way before many of us, including me, on the vulnerabilities to our system and our VIPs from the Secret Service and their lack of professionalism. And that's not everybody. I'm not coming down on the agents. I'm coming on the agency is what I'm coming down on. There are holes here, and I don't like the current leadership. I'm just going to be frank. What did you learn when you did the deep scrub as the chairman of that committee prior to everybody shooting at Donald Trump?
2: Well, at the time, we were having fence jumpers jumping over, running unimpeded into the White House, and it was quite amazing. We looked at over 100 security incidents, wrote a 450-page report we made. There's really six key recommendations. It was broken down into 26, given the length of the report. They have a culture that is untenable. They're about 1,000 agents shy. Most people don't realize with the Secret Service that the majority of the people don't work on protective detail.
1: It's amazing.
2: They really should separate it. The people that are working on the protective detail need to do protective detail. But most people, most agents are working on currency and financial crimes. That's great. But move that over to Treasury, because that should not be part of the quote-unquote Secret Service. One of the most stunning facts I found is that if you average it all out, the average training time, and it's different, for instance, snipers. Snipers spend about 25% of their time in training. But when you go to, and you average out all the Secret Service, they train about 30 minutes per year.
1: Oh, man.
2: Per year.
1: Yeah.
2: And so what happens is you have an office in Phoenix, and then say the president or vice president shows up in Phoenix, they've probably spent 364 days in a row working on financial crimes. Then all of a sudden the president's in town. They're like, oh, let's shuffle the papers. All right, now put on that gun, tighten up the tie, and let's go out and be protective detail. That's not right. We have been lucky. And the other thing, I think you have to look at this, which really falls into your territory as well. I worry that I wrote an op-ed for FoxNews.com. We don't have a national cohesive drone strategy.
1: Yeah.
2: How do we fight back against the bad guys? And that's protecting the president, nuclear power plants, dams, the World Cup, everything. I know they're starting to try to say we've got something, but there are 220,000 aircraft in this country with tail numbers.
1: Yeah.
2: The FAA says by next year there's going to be 2.7 million drones.
1: Mm-hmm.
2: And drone swarms are a real threat to the Capitol, to the president, to others. We're nowhere. And that's what, in Butler, is part of the problem. We had one agent trying to figure out how to put a drone in the air and couldn't figure it out. They call an 800 number.
1: That was crazy. And look, you're 100% right. Take the financial investigations, put them where they belong, Treasury, HSI, wherever you want to put them. Get these guys doing one job, protecting our VIPs, primarily the president and his family, and put them in Washington. Have them travel with the president as opposed to putting them out into the field so that they're there when the president goes to them. That's the cart before the horse. It's a stupid idea. The whole thing needs to be revamped, and the current leadership doesn't have the ass to do it. I'm sorry, but that's the case. All right? Am I wrong?
2: I'm sorry, but you can't walk out of that incident that happened in Washington, D.C. and say it was perfect.
1: No.
2: It was not perfect, but that was his words. It was perfect. And perfectly planned, perfectly executed. It was not.
1: I still can't figure out who shot. Supposedly, according to the complaint, the same person who got hit is the same person who shot. But yet, in the video, you see the Secret Service officer in the lower left shooting, but he's not hit. So something is wrong. The complaint is either wrong or the video doesn't capture everything that happened. It's just internally inconsistent, and it's not being explained. Look, I know you got to go. I don't want to get anybody at the network mad at me. Thank you for coming by. You did show up. See, guys? He did show up. All right, I won the pool.
2: This is, I could talk to you all day long.
1: You and I are on the same page. Guys, Jason Chaffetz, you see him on the network. He's a friend. Why don't you do me a favor? Run for president or something. We need a guy like you out there. He laughs at me. All
2: well,
1: right.
2: Thank you.
1: All right, guys, we got to go. He's got to go. We'll be back after the break. Fox Across America, 10-4.
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16: Sandy, it says on the screen you're a teacher. I want to get your thoughts on this. There's a story in the Daily Mail about a high school teacher. She's a 10th grade English teacher, and she's quitting because of the technology. Well, she says these young minds are being destroyed by the technology. They're playing games. They're copying assignments using AI and ChatGPT, and they're not learning a thing, and she's so frustrated that she's actually leaving the profession as a result of it. Do you see some of the same things?
17: I happen to be an 11th grade English teacher, and absolutely. These kids, I can't even let, they'll ask, can I listen to music while I'm writing? No, because I've had children who have AI dictating to them through their headphones as they're writing a paper. Mm. So you can't trust them to do things online, you know, if you want to have them write their paper in a Google Doc, say. It's impossible to trust them because they can cheat. And I agree with her. That's what I mean also about the fact that they can't think because they're relying too heavily on these things to think for them. And I understand her frustration. My students have to write everything by hand. I had a student who used AI to write about her favorite place. Mm. What the heck? I mean, wow. If you can't write about yourself, it's ridiculous.
16: To be the devil's advocate in this conversation, Sandy, the AI is pushing our culture that direction where you don't have to think. You just have to ask the right questions in ChatGPT, and you can get a job in this country. The technology is pushing us towards a lack of focus and mindless knowledge. These kids are only doing what the technology is pushing them towards, right?
18: You're right. I mean, it is really, really cut into critical thinking. I mean, you see it among adults. But especially among young kids, when their minds are still forming and, you know, they got that sponge in their head and they're not using it properly.
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heavy bass there. Guys, Fox Across America, Paul Morrow sitting in for Jimmy Failla, and a story just breaking, coming across the wires. A man named Al-Saad, who is apparently a leader in Hezbollah, their military wing, was just apprehended, and he is charged in the Southern District here of New York for planning on bombing synagogues in New York and Los Angeles, and I assume potentially some other targets. In the synagogue in New York City, he knew Major Qasem Soleimani. If you remember, that's the guy that the Hezbollah leader that Donald Trump droned in his last administration. Kudos to our intel apparatus for picking this up. Unclear. He's here. That is Al-Saad. He's going to be prosecuted here in New York. Now, whether they grabbed him overseas and extradited him, or sometimes you can just sort of black bag him in, or he was captured here in the planning stages, unclear. If I had to guess, it's probably overseas. Hezbollah commander doesn't go in and out of the country very easily, unless there's some really nefarious storyline here that develops that he got in maybe over the border. Wow. This is, if you were sitting in my former world where I worked for a long time, this would be one of those real earthquake days where everybody knows that, you know, you're going to be up all day and night. If it was, in fact, a kinetic situation where they grabbed them here. But nice job. Kudos to them. Got to expect more of this, folks, and that's why we got to stay on point with our intel apparatus. And I want to talk a little bit about that. One of the things that Donald Trump doesn't get any credit for is, and look, the jury is out on Iran. I want to be clear about that. All right, we haven't talked much about Iran today, but, you know, let me get in a little piece here. My feelings on that have been consistent. Reasonable minds can disagree whether or not it was a good idea to attack Iran, all right? Because there's only one way, in my estimation, to really categorize Iran as a full-on success, and that is regime change, period, end of story. If you leave some version of the same IRGC, tin pot colonels, or mullahs in place, however decimated their capacity is, all you're going to have to do is the same thing 5 years from now, if that. Whereas, if you get regime change and it begins to look like a nation more amenable to Western values and even the values that I feel are slowly but surely emerging in the Middle East, I have some hope over there these days, primarily for some of the stuff that the Trump administration has managed to accomplish, as in the Abraham Accords, that would be a success. But to just disarm the same psychos is not necessarily a success. And I fear that that's where we're going. I'm starting to hear, well, we're going to cut a deal, et cetera. And we may end up right where we were, which is hoping against hope that they don't have some secret nuclear plan that they're hiding under a mountain that we can't access. And that's my principal pushback against the advocates of the JCPOA, that is the Democrat-led Iran nuclear plan, where they were not going to weaponize their nukes. They lied. All right, they just lied to us, and any idiot could have seen it. It's the same naivete that we saw relative to what Bill Clinton did in the year 2000 relative to China liberalizing. The idea was that, well, Iran and the left, for whatever reason, tilts to the Shia world, particularly Iran. I don't quite get it. I've never really been able to psychologically unlock it, but I happen to be at the Council on Foreign Relations, which is the sort of principal think tank, I think, globally. I was there in Manhattan as a member in whatever the year was when John Kerry came back from negotiating the JCPOA. And I'm going to tell you, at one point when he was taking questions from what is likely a center-left crowd, he said the following, because he was getting so much incoming, because that crowd wasn't buying it either. He actually at one point let the mask slip and he went, "Look, we're not naive." That's how he did it, that sort of petulantly. He barked at the room, "We're not naive," because he knew we were all sitting there thinking, "Yes, you are." They're not going to adhere to this, and of course they didn't. And one of the real clear pieces of evidence relative to Iran just lying to us was the fact that they had this missile that can go 2,000 miles that they fired into the ocean towards Europe. All right? They're not supposed to have that thing under all the metrics that we have been assured are there. So I'm supposed to believe that they wouldn't let the inspectors onto the military sites
where almost certainly they were doing the deepest research on this stuff. And that we know now, as a result of Witkoff's negotiations, that they were close to having enough weaponized nuclear material for something you hear, 9, 10, 11 bombs, someplace just south of a dozen. Now, the left says, oh, they created those after Donald Trump threw out the JCPOA deal. Sure they did. And if you believe that, then you're probably voting for these people. You shouldn't.

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1: Of extraditing to America and prosecuting Raul Castro. He's 94. But the symbolism of it is unmissable. He ran Cuba after Fidel. He's retired now, but he's still down there. And the case goes back 30 years. And it's when Cuba shot down over international waters, that's the allegation, brothers to the rescue. Planes that were out there looking for Cubans who were fleeing Cuba to get to Florida, excuse me. And as a result, he may be prosecuted federally here in America. 94-year-old man, but a Castro. Very, very significant. And here's my point in the time I got left before we go to a break. That's not enough for me relative to Cuba. We miss Joanne Chesimard, who, right, involved in the killing of a New Jersey state trooper. I want Guillermo Morales, FALN bomber, Puerto Rican nationalist, wanted statehood for Puerto Rico, that is independent statehood, not a state of America. Set off bombs here in the country. He's got no hands because he blew himself up. He's been under Cuban protection. He's a terrorist. That's another guy Cuba's been protecting. Chesimard died. Get him back. Prosecute Morales. Then I'll believe in this stuff. More power to the Trump administration on this. We got to take a break. I'll see you on the other side.

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3: An Ohio mother says she went through the drive-thru, wanted to get something to eat for her daughter, and when they looked in the bag of food they had ordered, mom also saw a bag of marijuana in there. Mom and her attorney are winding up. They're down there in the built bullpen getting heated up. And they're coming in, and they're going to be throwing fastballs at Burger King looking for money. Are they entitled to money? Angela is with us. Good afternoon, Angela. How you doing?
4: I'm doing great. 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
5: Yeah, happy.
6: It just came from the wrong place.
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3: If you're open to the public, you allow in-person payments at your physical location, you must accept cash. That's the essence of a bill filed today in the United States Senate.
6: It's crazy to me that we have to have a bill that says you have to accept the currency that we've had along forever.
3: Let's go to Heather. What are your thoughts on this proposal?
7: So one of the things that people aren't necessarily looking at is small businesses, a business that maybe only does 30 to 50 transactions a day. The fees that are associated with having to have the armored car service, having to have the bank account, there's a lot of fees that are associated with taking cash and being able to take a credit card where you only have to pay 0.5% of whatever that sale is to the credit card manufacturer is much easier for small businesses to make a profit.
6: Wait, hold on. Are you saying the banks that you maybe have your business account with, they charge you for the cash that you get?
7: Yes, you have to have the armored service to pick up, then you have to pay for like a change order.
3: Are you a small business owner, Heather?
7: I used to be. I'm not any longer, but I am very familiar with the fees that you would have to pay because not every bank has one of the coin counter machines.

0: They send it out, and there's a fee associated with that.
1: What is your estimation as to the percentage of customers who want to pay in cash?
0: I can only speak to where I'm working now, which is a food eatery area inside of a business. And I would say in a month, maybe 4 people. And what I typically do, if they don't have another way to pay, if cash is all they have, I just let them have it.
1: The meal is free?
0: Yeah. I mean, we're not talking about big bills or anything of that nature. That's why I'm not going to tell you where I work.
2: 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You're going to have a whole lot of people that only have cash coming.
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14: 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I was hired to do. I'm at 12 right now. All these individuals that I meet in these homeless encampments, they're ducking in these camps that people from Wisconsin, North Carolina, New York, these people are coming out from the woodwork, man.
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0: Tomorrow here, Fox Across America, sitting in for the great Jimmy Failla, who had me on his TV show last week, which was great fun. I have to say, I enjoyed it very much. They were all very, very kind to me and actually got off a couple of good lines, one or two at his expense, which made it even more worthwhile. All right, we have a great guest. You've seen her before. You see her all over the network. And we're going to talk politics with Elizabeth Pipko, former GOP spokeswoman. Why do you say spokesman, but then when it's a woman, you say spokesperson? No, spokeswoman. She was the spokeswoman, and she's embedded in all these political issues. And I want to get her take on some of the stuff that we were talking about with Jason Chaffetz, and that is relative to the Democrats trying to hit reset on the Supreme Court, the Electoral College, etc. So, Elizabeth, welcome back to Fox Across America.
1: Thanks for having me. How are you today?
0: I'm doing good, and I'm even better now that you're here. It's, as somebody once said to me, it's a pleasure to speak to an educated man. And then I looked around as, who's he talking to? Oh, he's talking to me. Same thing with you. It's a pleasure to talk to somebody who knows what they're talking about, because that way I don't have to carry all the weight. All right. So I want to talk to you about the fact that there really does seem to be an effort from the left right now to normalize. All right. I'm doing air quotes. Normalize things that Americans take for granted and undo them, as in the Supreme Court, as in the Electoral College, as in redistricting. We know about the gerrymandering brouhaha going on. And we earlier played a clip of Kamala Harris, which is now kind of viral, talking about that. So we don't need to revisit that. But I want to play something that I think demonstrates where they're going to go with selling the message. And then I want to get your reaction. So, guys, can we roll Hakeem Jeffries, cut two?
2: We're going to win back control of the House. And the big fight will be what happens in between 2026 and 2028. Because we know this unprecedented assault on black political representation, the likes of which we have not seen since the Jim Crow era, the ghost of the Confederacy has afflicted the United States Supreme Court majority and is invading and haunting the nation right now, and we take that seriously. And we know it's going to continue, which is why Democrats are committed to launching a decisive and overwhelming response in advance of the 2028 election.
0: Okay, so Elizabeth, what I take from that is the messaging is going to be heavily racialized, right? Jim Crow and all this other stuff, despite the fact that the redistricting, people don't realize, started in New York. New York State is gerrymandered from here to doomsday. They'd like to do more. They lost in Virginia, which is what he's so upset about, because they violated their own rules. All right. And the U.S. Supreme Court is not going to undo that. That ship sailed. And that's why he's talking about 2028. I want to know your take on the following. First of all, are we going to, how badly are we going to lose in the midterm? I say we cognizantly because I can't get on board with these people. How bad are we going to lose in the midterms, or are we going to lose in the midterms? What does 2028 look like? Is this sort of racial messaging going to resonate? What's your take?
1: Yeah, I mean, there's a lot to unpack there. I think, unfortunately, a lot of the messaging does work. And I think it's why we have such a divided country right now, because there's a lot of people, and I believe even a lot of really decent people, who don't have the time to kind of dig into this stuff by themselves, to, you know, educate themselves, to do their own research, because they are worrying about their own families and themselves and their lives. And they hear this rhetoric and they genuinely believe that they are doing the right thing by opposing Donald Trump or opposing Republicans, because, like you said, they are racist, they are misogynist. It depends who you ask and on what day. Right. But they believe they're genuinely doing the right thing and being better people. At the end of the day, we call that suicidal empathy, because a lot of the policies that they support actually harm them and harm their fellow Americans. But a lot of them genuinely are not doing this because they hate the country or because they really see the world differently from the way we do. They're doing it because they think it's the right thing to do. And I think if everybody had the time and energy to dig into the stuff like you and I have to do for our work every single day, they might actually come to a very different conclusion. At the same time, the Democrats have proven they have no platform whatsoever. They don't have any new policies that can bring real voters to the table. They don't know what expanding the tent means, like Donald Trump really introduced in 2016. And we changed the landscape between what Republicans and Democrats can expect every single election. We now know what to do because we can follow President Trump's take from 2016. 2016 and try to bring more people into this big tent party, whereas Democrats are actually getting smaller and smaller and smaller because they stand for crazier things every 4 years. But I think for them, it's about really making sure that they get those that are angry, that hate Donald Trump, that will do whatever it takes to vote against Republicans. It's making sure that they get out to the polls. And the only way to do that is to anger them and tell them if they do not vote, they are racist themselves or standing with racists. So that is 100% the rhetoric that will continue. It didn't work in 2016, but they have seen it work here and there. It worked for a lot of local elections, we know. And I think for a lot of people, they know that that's their best chance. Instead of coming up with policies that could help the American people, all you do is anger them. You rile up that far left base. Those fringe voters are actually the ones that are more likely to come out in the midterms, because a lot of people, by the way, like, you know, a lot of everyday Americans, they don't even know that the midterms are going on.
0: Oh, I know.
1: And if it's a rainy day, for example, they're not going to go and vote.
0: Yeah.
1: For a lot of people, this is not their priority. But for those that are at home, who don't have a family to worry about, who don't have a job to worry about, who are just angry Donald Trump is president, they're going to be in line. That I can guarantee you. So
0: yeah.
1: Democrats know what they're doing. It's very unfortunate, but it does seem to work for a good chunk of the country. And I think it's what they're going to continue to do, because it is their only chance to actually get people excited to go and vote for them.
0: I think they're in an existential crisis, and I think they know it, and here's why. First of all, we know that the blue states are losing population hand over fist, right? So never mind the redistricting, which has already gone in a Republican's favor, and this is one of those situations where, hey, Democrats, be careful what you wish for, because you may get it. Well, they got it, you know, they got it, you know, frankly, right in the ear, because they opened that Pandora's box, and as a result, the Republicans have, from where I sit, really won the gerrymandering issue here as the numbers start to come in. But also the census. We're going to get another census in 2030. And if this thing is accurately counted this time around, they're going to lose all kinds of seats. They're not looking at the House maybe for the rest of our lives, yours being a lot longer than mine. I'm, as the saying goes, one foot in a grave and the other on a banana peel. But that said, I do think that they understand that they are really on the ropes. And that's why their heated rhetoric has gotten so extreme, because they know that, you know what, policy is not working here because our policies are nutsy. And we are losing population because people want to get away from us. And so how are we going to hang on to power? And that's all they want. You and I both know that, because otherwise they're going to have to go get real jobs. So my question now is the following. In light of your analysis, which I think is quite smart, it is a dog whistle to low information voters. Let's just call it what it is. All right. All right. And those are the people who are most fired up, that are most angry, and those are the ones that will stand online in the rain to vote. What do the Republicans do now to undermine that? How do you diffuse that to the extent that you can, so that, because I have what I believe is the answer, but I want to hear from you first, because I think your answer will be better. But how do you diffuse that sort of ahead of time?
1: Well, I actually want to hear from you as well, because I think we need all the help that we can get, truly. I know we hear this all the time. I've heard it since I was a little girl, but every election does seem to actually become more important than the last. And I do think, actually considering what you started this interview with, right, mentioning that they want to overturn basically everything that we kind of thought was a foundational value of our country that Democrats and Republicans agreed on. They want to expand the court, do away with the Electoral College. They want to make Puerto Rico and D.C. states. I mean, we know what they want to do. So for us, it almost is an existential crisis right now, and we have to make sure everyone gets to the polls. And I think, and I don't love calling out the Republican side, but sometimes you need to, you know, be a critic of your own side, even more so than the opposite side. They need to work harder. They need to do better. They need to be better politicians. I think way too many are focused on making sure that they're putting out the right, you know, tweet, and making sure that they're going viral, and making sure they're getting the right content so they can send great emails to their supporters, and not enough are actually meeting with their constituents and doing what they need to do. There's a lot of people in our country that don't understand why the Save America Act can't get passed. There's a lot of people who don't understand why the majority of a country, left and right, by the way, the majority of our country believes you should have ID laws to vote. Why can't we get that done? People are disappointed and their elected officials. That's not a Republican or Democrat problem, right? That goes across the board. I can sit and find someone on the street and they might hate me for where I stand, but they will agree with me that our politicians should do better. And if the majority of your country wants something done, you need to get to the table and get it done. And I think the Republicans need to prove to their voters that they are working for them. They're not just getting elected like Democrats because they believe that they deserve the votes of their constituents and they are in red or blue districts.
0: Yeah, take it for
1: granted.
0: That's
1: the way what's going, and that's what's going to continue happening the more that we redistrict, by the way. The fight
0: for
1: gerrymandering is a fight to the bottom, because now people are able able to keep, you know, their seats without running against a real competitor and offering different policies, because they're going to be in heavily red or heavily blue districts. But they have to prove to their constituents they're actually getting the job done and they're being elected for a reason. People are extremely disappointed with both sides, right? If you look at approval numbers from major institutions in our country, they're all on the toilet. I don't know if you're asking about the Supreme Court or Congress or anything else. Everything is in the toilet, and it's disgusting. Our messaging has to be better. Our work ethic has to be better. And you have to realize, if you're elected, you have the privilege of representing Americans during an incredible time. America's 250th birthday is coming up. We should be celebrating how much we love this country and doing so by working our butts off for those that gave us these seats to begin with.
0: You know, I'd almost like to see, and this isn't going to happen, I'd almost like to see a grid placed over the entire country, and those are the districts, and that's it. Literally a mathematical grid. Every square, the same size. Boop, now those are not a districts, because then you can have a lot of mixing, and then, as you're saying, you're going to have to fight for those votes for policy reasons as opposed to just taking people for granted. Here's where I was going relative to a potential solution going forward here before the low information voters, and I'd like to do a little jujitsu here, because the left did this very nefarious thing. Soros bought something like, I forget the number, but dozens of Spanish language radio stations, and you know that they are banging the gong in Spanish that the left wants here. And that's why I tilt to Rubio, at least for 2028. I know a lot of people want Vance. The polling shows Vance, and I like Vance. Don't get me wrong. I read his book. I thought it was brilliant. His Hillbilly Elegy book I found very moving, really well written as well. And I love him. But he's a young guy. He's going to be around forever. Give Rubio a shot now. I think his performance has been stellar. I think he's a statesman. Like, now, you know, Truth in Advertising, I met him a couple of times, and I saw him in action at the Council on Foreign Relations, and he slapped that room around like he owned it, man. And I'm just impressed by the guy, but he speaks Spanish. And I think that's where you can get the I don't want to say low information, but people maybe that are a little bit outside of the American mainstream, because we are an English-speaking nation. Get them on those radio stations. Get them on Univision. Get them on those Spanish television shows. And you can start to move the needle away from this racialized crap that none of us have any patience for. It's so, so frustrating. But I just feel like if we don't undo those things, you're going to continue to have this dynamic of the right has the good ideas, but the left has this DEI gong that they continue to bang. Now, at some point, the over-under on this DEI stuff has got to run out. Am I wrong? Should we be not talking about the fact that there are still major elements of the left that want, let's say, men and women's sports, that want kids at 7 years old to transition and have it paid for by the government? Aren't these real fringe ideas still very much part of the mainstream of the left?
1: They are. And I think, much like what you saw with Mamdani when he was running, it was folks like you and me saying this is the new face of the Democrat Party. That's, and then those, you know, old school Democrats, the Nancy Pelosi's and the Chuck Schumer's and the Amy Klobuchar, is screaming, that's not true. This is a fringe candidate. It might work in New York, but it's never going to happen across the country. That's not true. Okay. They have some great, messaging plays, but that is the opposite of true. Their own voters only vote for them because they believe that they're going to be more similar to Mamdani once they get into office.
0: That's right.
1: Even when they play as a moderate candidate, even when they pretend, like we saw, in Virginia with their new governor. Yeah. They pretend, and their voters are not stupid. I want people to know that. They know that they're trying to get elected, pretending to be center, you know, center left. They're going to go in and be the opposite. They're going to go as far to the left as they can possibly go. They're not trying to play their voters or play our voters or anything else. They're playing a game together. They know that they have to pretend that they love America, pretend that they don't believe in God. I mean, God only knows what they're doing with transitions now with young kids. But men and women, sports, everything else, they're pretending that they don't believe in it, knowing that they're going to get in and then pass laws that actually make that possible. They are playing a game against the rational, everyday, normal Americans who still love this country, many of whom, by the way, are Democrats, who don't realize this is happening right in front of their eyes. It is horrible, but this is the Democrat Party. This is the reason that they say certain things in some interviews, other things in different interviews. It depends who they're talking to. It depends who's watching. They know the only way to rile up their far left base is for them to assume they're going to go in and be just like Mamdani. They're going to be American hating, pro-Marxist, pro-communist, horrific candidates that we never would have even considered 10, 20 years ago.
0: I think
1: that
0: that's
1: is the party today.
0: They're catfishing their own constituents. And you know what? Proof is in the pudding. Obama comes to New York to kiss Mamdani's ring, right? Yep. Oh, no, this is not who they are. They're not Mamdani. And here comes the leading light of the party, right? He's sanctified on the left. He comes and sits with Mamdani, not the reverse. I'm not even go up there. Give me some advice. Obama comes here to sit at the feet of the current guy. And that shows you how things have completely shifted. We only got a couple of minutes left. Not even a couple. What do we got? About 30 seconds. I'm going to put you on the spot. Number one, what's going to happen in the midterms?
1: We're going to win.
0: Number two, Vance or Rubio 2028? You got to make a choice.
1: Whatever the American people want.
0: No, that's why she's going to go far, guys. She won't give me a straight answer. All right, I appreciate your position, but I also appreciate you being here. Guys, a genuine expert. Elizabeth Pipko, you see her on the network. Terrific insight as ever. Thank you, Elizabeth, for being here.
1: Thank you so much.
0: All right. Guys, we got to take a break. See you on the other side.
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8: Laura is in Lockhart. We're sorry to hear that you lost your job in the fall of 25, and so you contacted and did some checking on Obamacare. Pick it up from there, please.
9: They were telling me that my premium every month was going to be $650.
8: And was that with or without subsidies from the taxpayers?
9: I called them before the subsidies expired, and then it was like $500 a month, and then I talked to them again before deadline ended, and it had gone up to $650.
8: And they have different options like gold, mm-hmm. silver, etc. Do you recall which one they were quoting there?
9: Because I do have a disability, and so I had to see a specific doctor. They said that even looking at the bronze plan, it was the cheapest that they could find was $650 a month. And I'm like, I don't have a job. My husband works, but he doesn't make enough to pay that. And unfortunately, we got married after he retired, so I couldn't be put on his insurance.
10: Well, and were they taking in his income as they were evaluating trying to cover you?
9: Yeah, because we live in the same household. And it's the exact same thing with Medicaid, except they were going on saying that I don't qualify for Medicaid because I don't have children. So because we made a choice not to have children, we're being punished.
8: What are you going to do, Laura?
9: I wish I knew. I've filed for Social Security disability, but that takes anywhere from 300 to 356 days to get approved.
10: See, that's my issue with this whole government getting involved in healthcare here. You would think a situation like yours would be ideal for getting the short-term coverage until perhaps you're able to find a job or find a plan on your own. And yet they have made it just impossible
9: so
10: for you.
9: So difficult.
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0: Fox across America. Taking us out of this hour. Now, we're going to have a great hour next time around here. I want to get the guests out here because I want to get them in the right order. We're going to have next Taylor Riggs from the Big Money Show on Fox Business. All right, going to teach us all how to make some big money. And we're also going to do some Maha stuff with her because she's up on that issue. And there's some things emerging there that I think are going to surprise you. So we're going to talk about that with her, and then we're going to close the show out with my co-host, Donna Rotunno, co-host on the Weekly Rap Sheet. And we got a lot to talk to her about, not only the Murdoch case that just got overturned, but just came over the wire. Harvey Weinstein, hung jury, a mistrial declared here in New York relative to one of his latest legal contratemps, as they say. I got to ask myself, is that guy going to get out? Because when he initially went away, I didn't think we'd ever see the guy again. But it just shows you, if you got the money to hire the lawyers, hire the lawyers, hire the lawyers, fight, fight, fight. I don't know. Maybe he will get out to live another day. I don't know. But we're going to talk to Donna about that. And she has that whole thing down. That'll be really interesting as well. So we'll close out with a little true crime. Now, in a couple of minutes I got left here, I just want to tease out some of the stuff that we just did with Elizabeth Pipko. One of the reasons I tease her a little bit is because she's rumored to have a very big job, potentially, in the current administration. I hope she gets it, because she's a sharp young woman who knows what's going on. She has the pulse of the right, and I think that she sees the political landscape quite clearly. But irrespective of that, I think her analysis is spot on. The Democratic Party, and I've made this point, in fact, I made it recently on Five, what does it say about a political party that has to actually hide what they're up to? Because the right doesn't do that. You know, Jason Chaffetz made the point that the right needs to make sure that they close the deal on the stuff that they ran on. And I think the Save America Act is a very good example of something that everybody wants that they have not managed to deliver. But the Democrats literally hide what they want to do. And they hide it from the portion of the electorate that puts them over the top. And as Elizabeth said, there's a portion of the left that knows exactly what's going on. They're always going to turn up to vote for this stuff. And then once they get the people they want in, then they're going to put in their more radical ideas. And Spanberger in Virginia is an absolute perfect example. A party that hides who they are is not a party you want running things. I'm sorry. Paul Morrow, Fox Across America. We'll see you on the other side of the hour.
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9: A tremendous success. I'm Chris DeMeo, Fox News. President Trump speaking out and weighing in on his summit in Beijing with Chinese leader Xi Jinping. They held talks on Iran, tariffs, Taiwan, and AI.
10: President Xi was very surprised at how well we've done with AI because they thought, you know, when it started, they took this gigantic lead. And we now have caught, we are substantially ahead of them in AI.
11: The goal of President Trump when going to China is to show that direct engagement is possible without having to give up any strategic leverage in the process. The president says that happened and that also he is returning home with his pockets full, that alongside those top business leaders that he took this trip with, preliminary economic commitments have been made.
12: So we had a great stay. It was an amazing period of time. President Xi's an incredible guy.
11: The president there talking about the agreement he says China has made to buy about 450 GE aerospace engines.
9: That's Fox's Alexandria Hoff. A source tells Fox News that the U.S. might be moving to take action against Cuban leadership.
13: Complex. That's how Cuba's leadership described a diplomatic backdrop as the CIA and the leaders in Havana had a chance to actually exchange ideas. Now, those meetings precede what may be a very serious legal action. There are details that suggest the U.S. is getting ready to indict former Cuban President Raul Castro for the 1996 incident that left four people dead when a pair of Cessnas from a humanitarian group were shot down by a Cuban fighter jet. Now, it's important to note it's considered a potential criminal act under U.S. law, which means President Trump could be setting the stage to give Castro the Nicolas Maduro treatment.
9: That's Fox's Kevin Cork. 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
9: The U.S. Supreme Court has rejected a last-ditch effort by Virginia Democrats to restore a congressional map that could have shifted four House seats in their favor. The justices left in place a state Supreme Court ruling that invalidated a recent voter-approved amendment. Well, the FBI's Counter-Drone Academy is gearing up to protect the nation's airspace ahead of the World Cup. Fox's Nate Foy is in Huntsville, Alabama.
19: I interviewed the co-deputy director of the FBI, Christopher Rea, and he is very confident in the FBI's counter-drone capabilities. Here in Huntsville, the FBI is training state and local law enforcement across the country to help them protect American cities. They run drills with electronic defense systems that can jam or hijack drones, oftentimes in ways that fans wouldn't even notice. Authorities will be covering all 11 American cities hosting World Cup matches. The one big beautiful bill allocates $250 million to protect World Cup cities from drones.
9: Historically, intercepting drones has been a federal authority. However, President Trump's actions paved the way for local law enforcement to take action as well. Colorado's governor granting pardons and commutations for 44 people, including an ally of President Trump.
20: Former Mesa County Clerk Tina Peters was convicted of multiple charges in 2024 for illegally trying to make copies of her county's election voting software and passwords. A judge sentenced her to 9 years in prison. This year, a Colorado appeals court ordered her to be resentenced, finding the judge who initially sentenced her incorrectly considered her protected speech about the 2020 election in her punishment. In a statement, Governor Jared Polis said the clemency power is a serious responsibility that he doesn't take lightly. The Secretary of State criticized the decision, calling it a gross injustice to their election system. President Trump wrote on Truth Social, simply, free Tina. Jessica Rosenthal, Fox News.
9: And I'm Chris DeMeo. This is Fox News.
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21: Tesla has officially discontinued the one-time purchase option for its full self-driving supervised system in North America. Yeah, the software is now exclusively available through a subscription model, if you will.
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21: That's right.
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21: Well, this shift aligns with Elon Musk and his compensation package, which includes targets for reaching 10 million active FSD subscriptions. Mm. That's 10 million cars on the road driving autonomously with somebody maybe sleeping or, you know, scrolling through their phone. That's pretty cool, man.
22: Yeah, it is. I mean, it's still technology.
21: You got this doubt in your face, though.
22: Well, I don't know. There's just something about the idea of someone being in a car and they're taking a nap, you know, while the car's driving for you. And I know we're long into this technology now. You know, it still just creeps me out.
21: Yeah.
22: 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He's behind the wheel.
21: Well, I mean, what else would you be doing? I mean, if you're not driving, why not take a nap, right?
22: Yes, fair enough.
21: Right?
22: Fair enough. It's just a weird look.
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1: You know, one of the themes that seems to emerge here in this case is that this creature often seemed to reveal itself deliberately, like that it wasn't hiding. It was almost like performing. Maybe we'll pick up on that point when we get back. Lyle Blackburn is here. We're talking about the monster from Lake Worth, the Lake Worth Monster. That's his new book. And we'll get into this story, fascinating story, a little deeper on the other side. Richard Serrett sitting in for George Norrie right here on Coast to Coast AM.

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2: Let me squeeze in. Roberts wants to weigh in on the law, the new bill that was approved by the House and the Senate. It's on the governor's desk for his approval. It would mandate that the Ten Commandments be placed in every public school classroom. And the ACLU is filing a lawsuit against the state to try to block this. Robert, good morning. What are you thinking about?
3: So I'm a Jewish American, and it turns my stomach to come to agree with the ACLU on anything. I mean, really, it makes me throw up in my mouth, frankly. But I have to come down on the side of that. I don't think that this is a proper thing to do, to be posting the Ten Commandments.
2: Why?
3: Well, because my belief system, and again, you know, I'm an Orthodox Jew, allows for the personal belief that any human being, regardless of their religion, can be a decent human being, regardless of what they believe or what they don't believe. In that regard, you know, I feel that some people could be offended because of their belief system. I'm 73 years old. I'm a product of New York City public schools. And when I left elementary school in 1964, we always had one day a week where there was a morning program, what they called Assembly Day, and everybody assembled in the auditorium, and the principal gave a speech. It was always a non-denominational speech, but it always invoked either the name of God or he said the Lord or something like that. So we've kind of been through that. It didn't offend me as a child. And
2: I'm just curious, do you have a problem with the pride flags and the BLM flags and things like that in the classroom?
3: Yes.
2: Good,
3: yes,
2: good.
3: Totally.
2: I appreciate your consistency. You and I may disagree on the mandate for the Ten Commandments in the classrooms, but I do appreciate your consistency, and I appreciate your opinion. Thank
4: Absolutely.
2: You.
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15: And China agree. I'm Deborah Valentine, Fox News. President Trump returning to the U.S. after a visit to China for bilateral trade talks with Chinese President Xi Jinping. Fox's Kevin Cork has details.
16: President Trump seemingly positively stirred by the trip to China, which objectively was marked by pomp, politics, and of course, a lot of economic and political pressure. Now, the commander-in-chief told just about anybody who would listen that things went very, and I mean very well, for all parties involved. Meantime, the president told our Brett Baer that he wants China and Taiwan to cool down. The president reiterating his previous position that he's not looking to have somebody go independent.
15: The president welcomed an offer from President Xi to assist in ending the war with Iran. He also stated that the U.S. and China both share the goal of preventing Iran from developing a nuclear weapon. The U.S. blockade of the Strait of Hormuz continues as President Trump returns from China. Fox's Ashley Webster has more from Tel Aviv.
17: Iran is running out of options other than cutting oil production because of their storage problems, and oil is the lifeblood of their economy. At the same time, the U.S. naval blockade continues, preventing any ships from entering or leaving Iranian ports. Now, reports say a vessel operating as a floating armory in the Gulf of Oman has been seized by Iran. The ship is used to store weapons for security firms who protect ships at sea. It also comes after an Indian flag vessel was attacked off the coast of Oman and sunk after a suspected explosion caused by a drone or missile.
15: Iran's foreign minister insists the strait should remain under Iranian control. The largest commuter rail line in North America, the Long Island Railroad's on strike, while five unions representing the LIRR struck at 12:01 a.m. over unresolved contractual issues involving pay. 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
21: High school students are still struggling with algebra, once again raising concerns about young Texans and their readiness to enter high-paying careers when it comes to STEM-related fields.
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21: They say the data is clear. 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We run the risk of leaving students ill-equipped to enter the future workforce.
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15: The Justice Department is charging an Iraqi national with carrying out at least 18 terror attacks against U.S. and Israeli groups overseas.
23: Mohammed al-Saadi making his first court appearance in federal court in Manhattan. He has been charged with coordinating terror attacks that aim to stop the U.S. and Israeli war with Iran. He faces six federal counts, including providing material support to a foreign terrorist organization. Now, according to this federal complaint, al-Saadi is charged with planning, coordinating, financing, and promoting at least 18 attacks in Europe, plus two in Canada. Now, these were all attacks that were being planned since the start of the war in Iran in February. Now, al-Saadi planned to kill Americans and Jews, prosecutors say.
15: Fox's Brian Yenis reporting. Disgraced movie mogul Harvey Weinstein's trial has been delayed yet again. Fox's Michelle Polino reports.
24: The judge in the New York rape retrial of Harvey Weinstein declared a mistrial after the jury deadlocked in the closely watched case, which kicked off the hashtag MeToo era. This was the third attempt from Jessica Mann to put Weinstein behind bars. Mann claims Weinstein raped her at a Manhattan hotel March 18th, 2013. Weinstein has maintained the encounter was consensual. Manhattan DA Alvin Bragg, in response, called Mann's bravery inspiring and said that while they are disappointed with the result, they respect the jury system. Weinstein's defense team, in a statement, said in part that this shows how deeply public perception and prejudice surrounding Weinstein have become embedded in society. Michelle Polino, Fox News.
15: President Donald Trump announced late Friday the U.S. and Nigerian forces carried out an operation that killed a global ISIS leader. President Trump identified the terrorists as Abu Bilal al-Manuki, whom he described as ISIS's second-in-command globally. I'm Deborah Valentine. This is Fox News.
10: Mark and Melinda.
25: Melissa is in Manor with a comment on PepsiCo, saying they're going to cut the price on all of their potato chips and other snacks by 15%. Hi, Melissa. How are you?
26: I'm good. I'm wondering if the 15%, they're trying to make themselves sound good with, the customers, because I think they're losing business to the store brands. Generics used to get a bad name, but now they don't. And I can tell you, everything I just put in my grocery cart that was a snack was the store brand. This sodas I bought, I don't even drink them that often, were half the price.
25: Wow.
26: Yeah, and in some cases, like I'm just going to say the cheese balls at one particular store that I only buy on game day, they actually taste better to me, the store brand, than the other one.
27: That's so, how I cater everything.
25: Melissa, thank you so much. And Melinda and I will be over for the game and those cheese balls.
27: Yes, looking forward to it.
10: Afternoons 4 to 6 on News Radio KLBJ.

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2: 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Bigfoot, Dogman, Devil Monkeys, and other mysterious manimals. Lyle Blackburn is here. We'll open up the phone lines and take your questions and comments for Lyle after this timeout right here on Coast to Coast AM.

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9: Laura is in Lockhart. We're sorry to hear that you lost your job in the fall of 25, and so you contacted and did some checking on Obamacare. Pick it up from there, please.
10: They were telling me that my premium every month was going to be $650.
9: Wow. And was that with or without subsidies from the taxpayers?
10: I called them before the subsidies expired, and then it was like $500 a month, and then I talked to them again before deadline ended, and it had gone up to $650.
9: And they have different options like gold, mm-hmm. silver, etc. Do you recall which one they were quoting there?
10: Because I do have a disability, and so I had to see a specific doctor. They said that even looking at the bronze plan, it was the cheapest that they could find was $650 a month, and I'm like, I don't have a job. My husband works, but he doesn't make enough to pay that. And unfortunately, we got married after he retired, so I couldn't be put on his insurance.
11: Well, and were they taking in his income as they were evaluating trying to cover you?
10: Yep, because we live in the same household. And it's the exact same thing with Medicaid, except they were going on saying that I don't qualify for Medicaid because I don't have children. So because we made a choice not to have children, we're being punished.
9: What are you going to do, Laura?
10: I wish I knew. I filed for Social Security disability, but that takes anywhere from 300 to 356 days to get approved.
11: See, that's my issue with this whole government getting involved in healthcare here. You would think a situation like yours would be ideal for getting the short-term coverage until perhaps you're able to find a job or find a plan on your own. And yet, they have made it just impossible
10: so
11: for you.
10: So difficult.
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13: After more than a month, 2,000 California National Guard troops are being released from federal duty, with the Department of Defense announcing an early end to the deployment to protect federal agents and property following protests. Now, these troops were sent in because things were getting crazy, getting out of hand. You saw the video of these people, these protesters chunking rocks and bottles and shooting guns even at some of the ICE officials as they were doing their business.
14: Yeah, I know that Newsom was very, very critical of the response here. But, you know, he can be critical all he wants. That's fine. Without those troops, L.A. would be a pile of ashes right now, on which people would still be dancing and flying Mexican, Palestinian, and LGBT flags.
13: Karen Bass, she celebrated with the you know, these troops leaving now.
14: Yeah, she didn't like it either. 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
9: They're saying in multifamily buildings, the city should only require one stairway for people to get in and out of that building. 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

0: That's just crazy. 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
8: Tremendous success. I'm Chris DeMeo, Fox News. President Trump weighing in on his summit in Beijing with Chinese leader Xi Jinping. They held talks on Iran, tariffs, Taiwan, and AI.
9: President Xi was very surprised at how well we've done with AI. Because they thought, you know, when it started, they took this gigantic lead. And we now have caught, we are substantially ahead of them in AI.
10: The goal of President Trump when going to China is to show that direct engagement is possible without having to give up any strategic leverage in the process. The president says that happened, and that also he is returning home with his pockets full, that alongside those top business leaders that he took this trip with, preliminary economic commitments have been made.
11: So we had a great stay. It was an amazing period of time. President Xi is an incredible guy. Got along, made a lot of great trade deals, including over 200 planes from Boeing.
10: The president there talking about the agreement he says China has made to buy about 450 GE aerospace engines.
8: That's Fox's Alexandria Hoff. The U.S. blockade of the Strait of Hormuz continues as President Trump returns from China.
12: Iran is running out of options other than cutting oil production because of their storage problems, and oil is the lifeblood of their economy. At the same time, the U.S. naval blockade continues, preventing any ships from entering or leaving Iranian ports. Now, reports say a vessel operating as a floating armory in the Gulf of Oman has been seized by Iran. The ship is used to store weapons for security firms who protect ships at sea. It also comes after an Indian flag vessel was attacked off the coast of Oman and sunk after a suspected explosion caused by a drone or missile.
8: Fox's Ashley Webster. Alex Smol and Maverick McNealy are tied atop the leaderboard after two rounds at the PGA Championship. 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
13: Let me squeeze in Lou, checking in from the Mopac area this morning.
14: 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Just another day, another hustle, man.
13: Yep.
14: I want to speak on that homeless. Man, the city's not doing nothing about it. I started out having 5 homeless encampment properties to clean out. That was harder to do. I'm at 12 right now. All these individuals that I meet in these homeless encampments, they're ducked in these camps that people from Wisconsin, North Carolina, New York, these people are coming out from the woodwork, man.
13: Wow.
14: So I have no clue what these city council are talking about, if there's a change and decreasing homelessness. All these Mickey Mouse nonprofits that they have, man, everybody got their hand in the pot, man, taking some kind of change out of it. There's no change whatsoever.
13: Well, Lou, there's no interest in solving the crisis because that means they wouldn't be needed anymore, right? I mean,
14: exactly. Yeah. That's job security for them, and that's it.
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8: A source tells Fox News that the U.S. might be moving to take action against Cuban leadership.
3: Complex. That's how Cuba's leadership described a diplomatic backdrop as the CIA and the leaders in Havana had a chance to actually exchange ideas. Now, those meetings precede what may be a very serious legal action. There are details that suggest the U.S. is getting ready to indict former Cuban President Raul Castro for the 1996 incident that left four people dead when a pair of Cessnas from a humanitarian group were shot down by a Cuban fighter jet. Now, it's important to note it's considered a potential criminal act under U.S. law, which means President Trump could be setting the stage to give Castro the Nicolas Maduro treatment.
8: Fox's Kevin Cork. Workers on New York's Long Island Railroad are on strike, bringing the busiest commuter rail system in the nation to a halt.
15: If it were to become resolved, we would need time. It's contingent upon what time it would be settled. So it would be difficult for me at this point to say if it was settled at this time, we'd have service back at that time. But rest assured, we would look to get service back as soon as possible.
8: LIRR President Robert Free. Colorado's governor granted pardons and commutations for 44 people.
16: Former Mesa County clerk Tina Peters was convicted of multiple charges in 2024 for illegally trying to make copies of her county's election voting software and passwords. A judge sentenced her to 9 years in prison. This year, a Colorado appeals court ordered her to be resentenced, finding the judge who initially sentenced her incorrectly considered her protected speech about the 2020 election in her punishment. In a statement, Governor Jared Polis said the clemency power is a serious responsibility that he doesn't take lightly. The Secretary of State criticized the decision, calling it a gross injustice to their election system. President Trump wrote on Truth Social, simply, free Tina. Jessica Rosenthal, Fox News.
8: And I'm Chris DeMayo. This is Fox News.
0: Recently on the Todd and Oz Show,
13: the Texas hemp laws undergoing significant changes following a series of rules adopted by the Department of Health Services, with the major updates set to take effect at the end of the month. Yeah, the deadline is coming, and it's going to affect a lot of small businesses across this state. Yep. Let me squeeze in Johnny real quick.
17: Good morning, brothers.
13: Yes, sir. Yes, sir.
17: What are we going to do? Are we going to order stuff online or from another state, or how many people are going to get out of business? Or I wish Dan Patrick would just leave us alone. Yeah. I don't know what to do about this guy.
13: I think you got to go back to buying it from Ricky in the back of his Camaro. You know what I mean?
17: Yeah. We're going to grow it ourselves, brother.
13: Johnny, what do you do? What do you, you do the edibles, you do a vape pen, you smoke the flower. What's your action plan when it comes to the devil's cabbage?
17: All the above. More for medicinal purposes.
13: Sure, of course.
17: To help us sleep at night.
13: Are you high right now?
17: Yes, I'm eating some Eggo waffles and a slice of bacon, so I'm real high.
13: There you go, man. I love it.
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8: Ace on the Todd and Oz Show. Ace, good morning.
9: Good morning. How you guys doing? I just had a quick comment and then a question. Like, I just moved here from Chicago. I'm literally not even a year and a half out. My mom is still there and her family. And we would, even though they not Trump people, I guarantee if this was Joe Biden saying that, the people would be dancing in the streets. Like, my mom is a prisoner in her own home. Wow. Can't come outside because they're scared. And the thing is, I'm hoping that if they send the troops in, that they go into the inner cities, not just the downtown areas where the tourists are, going to the inner cities. And I do, I kind of fear for them, because you got some young idiots, like a nephew of mine, like they're young idiots. And I'm wondering if they would start shooting at the National Guard. And my question is, with all the crime that's going on in Austin, with the break-ins and the businesses and people who want to move out and get rid of their business because of all the crime, would you guys be in favor of them coming to Austin? No. Thank you guys. I love your show.
10: Thank you, Ace.
8: Appreciate it, Ace. No, I don't necessarily want the guard here in town. Maybe crime kid is, you know, maybe I change my mind down the road if things change, but I don't know. There's a thing about, you know, sending the troops into American streets that fundamentally is kind of I'm against that.
10: Yeah.
8: You know?
10: Yeah. I mean, listen, obviously it's effective when you look at D.C. where they're federal and they're not a state, but the rules are different in Illinois, in Texas. I can't support the feds coming in. Unless it's a riot, you know, a natural disaster, an emergency, something like that, I can't support the feds coming into any of our cities. I do agree with him that the people of Chicago deserve better. His family deserves far better than they're getting. But I don't think sending in the feds is really what we need to find another way. And that's a part of that is getting guys like Brandon Johnson out of office.
11: Yeah.
10: And, I'm sure they got a DA a lot like us up there.
8: Well, it sucks that, Ace, that your mother is trapped in their home, in her home, afraid to go outside. That's horrific feeling right there, man. That's unacceptable.
7: 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KLBJ has the shows to keep you informed and entertained.
8: And then coming up this afternoon, something really special. Mark Caesar, he's always got a bag of tricks.
10: He's never without.
8: You got Melinda that's going to be here. And he's bringing Ed Clements on this afternoon.
10: Isn't that wild? That's unexpected.
8: That's wild.
7: Be sure to catch Mark, Melinda, and Ed on your way home this afternoon.
10: Well, I'll tune in to see how that goes.
8: Well, it begins at, 2 o'clock? Is that 2 o'clock? Well, everybody gets your tetanus shots. Ed's on the air this afternoon.
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12: 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I lived in New Braunfels for a while. And man, I love you guys at the station.
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3: Listen, there's a slew of business owners on the east side of town. 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Now, Natasha Bajic, she is the owner of the Brass Ovaries Dance Studio. Now, she tells KVU that she showed up last week to find the mirrors all busted up, equipment damaged.
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3: Bootylesque. 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
7: A global ISIS leader killed. I'm Deborah Valentine, Fox News. U.S. and Nigerian forces have taken out ISIS's second-in-command globally, Abu Bilal al-Manuki. President Trump made the announcement on Truth Social, saying the joint military operation in Africa was flawlessly executed, meticulously planned, and very complex. He added, with his removal, ISIS's global operation is greatly diminished. President Trump recaps his China summit discussing Taiwan and Iran on special report with Brett Baer.
8: President Trump addressing Beijing, calling Taiwan the most important issue with the U.S.
9: I will say this. I'm not looking to have somebody go independent and, you know, we're supposed to travel 9,500 miles to fight a war. I'm not looking for that. I want them to cool down. I want China to cool down.
8: When asked about the U.S. approving billions of dollars of weapons sales to the island, the president telling Fox's Brett Baer.
9: Well, I haven't approved it yet. We're going to see what happens.
5: What are you looking for?
9: I may do it. I may not do it.
8: On Iran, the president noted China offered to help negotiate an end to the war and a reopening of the Strait of Hormuz. Kristen Goodwin, Fox News.
7: The largest commuter rail line in North America, the Long Island Railroad, is on strike.
10: Labor unions announcing a walkout late Friday after negotiations with the Metropolitan Transportation Authority broke down. No new negotiations have been scheduled.
11: If it were to become resolved, we would need time. It's contingent upon what time it would be settled. So it would be difficult for me at this point to say if it was settled at this time, we'd have service back at that time. But rest assured, we would look to get service back as soon as possible.
10: LARR President Robert Free, the union wants a 16% pay raise over 4 years. The MTA argues the union's demands would lead to fare hikes. Chris DeMeo, Fox News.
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3: Listen, there's a slew of business owners on the east side of town. They've been dealing with a significant financial loss due to a series of break-ins. Now, Natasha Bajic, she is the owner of the Brass Ovaries Dance Studio. Now, she tells KVU that she showed up last week to find the mirrors all busted up, equipment damaged.
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3: Can you tell me more about the Brass Ovaries Dance Studio? I'm just curious. I'm sure they're respectful business.
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3: Bootylesque. 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
6: High energy class about mastering your booty moves and embracing the power of the jiggle.
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3: Twerk?
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6: bounce
3: what that is.
6: Bounce and wiggle, shake and pop, jiggle and drop. It's twerk time.
3: Say that again.
6: Bounce and wiggle, shake and pop, jiggle and drop, it's twerk time.
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7: The U.S. blockade of the Strait of Hormuz continues as President Trump returns from China. Fox's Ashley Webster has more from Tel Aviv.
15: Iran is running out of options other than cutting oil production because of their storage problems, and oil is the lifeblood of their economy. At the same time, the U.S. naval blockade continues, preventing any ships from entering or leaving Iranian ports. Now, reports say a vessel operating as a floating armory in the Gulf of Oman has been seized by Iran. The ship is used to store weapons for security firms who protect ships at sea. It also comes after an Indian flag vessel was attacked off the coast of Oman and sunk after a suspected explosion caused by a drone or missile.
7: Iran's foreign minister said a lack of trust is the biggest obstacle in negotiations to end the war with the U.S. The U.S. Supreme Court has declined to intervene in a high-stakes redistricting dispute in the Commonwealth of Virginia. It leaves in place a Virginia Supreme Court ruling that invalidated a voter-approved congressional map, creating four additional Democratic districts. It sought to reduce the GOP's 5-6 minority, giving a potential 10-1 disadvantage to Democrats. A candidate in the California governor's race facing scrutiny after his former aide pleaded guilty in a fraud case.
16: The former political consultant for Javier Becerra, the Democratic frontrunner in the governor's race, pleaded guilty to conspiracy to commit fraud and wire fraud, bank fraud, lying to federal investigators, and submitting a false tax return. The defendant, Dana Williamson, is also a former aide to Governor Gavin Newsom. Now, neither Newsom nor Becerra were accused of any wrongdoing in this case. Prosecutors accused Williamson of conspiring with Becerra's chief of staff, Sean McCluskey, and another lobbyist to divert $225,000 from Becerra's dormant state campaign account.
7: Fox's Christina Coleman reporting. I'm Deborah Valentine. This is Fox News.
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3: the Austin City Council has approved a controversial plan to allow small businesses to operate in neighborhoods. Yeah, the plan would allow for on-premise sales, exterior business activity, and the use of accessory commercial units in front yard businesses. On the surface, you know, it's your private property. Who cares what you do with it? But how about the property rights of your neighbors that may be bothered by the dumpster of rats because you're operating a restaurant out of the front yard? Let me squeeze in Shirley real quick.
17: The City Council have lost their mind.
6: Yes. Yes, they have.
17: And bringing this type of stuff to a neighborhood, you're going to have dope dealers and everybody else out here dealing more dope than anything else.
6: Well, I think the dope dealing would still be an illegal business, right? I mean, I don't think
17: that... It's an illegal business, but they're going to say they got a business, but it's going
6: to
17: be
6: dope. That's right. That's right. They'll pretend to sell tacos.
17: That's right, but they'd be selling dope.
18: If they want to be bold enough, now they can sell their drug from their front porch.
6: Man, sure.
17: That's what's going
6: to
17: happen.
6: Yeah, Shirley bringing some street knowledge to the show this morning.
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19: Well, you can't be my lover, baby. 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I'm gonna get some real gone love that'll drive a cool cat wild. I gotta move, roll it right on down.

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6: Recently, some metal rails and loops were installed by someone on a nearly dozen planter boxes near 6th Street and Brazos. Downtown Austin Alliance says it had no part in the installation. It is also curious as to who added the deterrence, if you will, to keep the homeless away.
5: You know, I don't know if it's just homeless. I mean, they also kind of look like those things that people would put up to stop people with skateboards from, you know, grinding up the sides of planter boxes with their tricks and whatnot.
6: Sure.
5: But I would think that this would be fairly easy to track down, or at least get an idea. There's surveillance cameras all over downtown Austin.
6: Either the city did it, and the city doesn't want the general public to know that they had something to do with it because it goes against the activist narratives about letting the homeless go anywhere they want.
5: I could believe that.
6: Or it was one of the business owners downtown that did it out of frustration. Well, damn you, city. If you're not going to enforce this camping ban and keep the hobos away from my front door, well, then I'm going to install these things to protect my building.
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13: A tremendous success. I'm Chris DeMeo, Fox News. President Trump speaking out, weighing in on his summit in Beijing with Chinese President Xi Jinping. They held talks on Iran, tariffs, Taiwan, and AI.
14: President Xi was very surprised at how well we've done with AI. Because they thought, you know, when it started, they took this gigantic lead. And we now have caught, we are substantially ahead of them in AI.
15: The goal of President Trump when going to China is to show that direct engagement is possible without having to give up any strategic leverage in the process. The president says that happened and that also he is returning home with his pockets full, that alongside those top business leaders that he took this trip with, preliminary economic commitments have been made.
16: So we had a great day. It was an amazing period of time. President Xi's an incredible guy. Got along, made a lot of great trade deals, including over 200 planes from Boeing.
15: For the president, they're talking about the agreement he says China has made to buy about 450 GE aerospace engines.
13: That's Fox's Alexandria Hoff. The U.S. blockade of the Strait of Hormuz continues as President Trump returns from China.
17: Iran is running out of options other than cutting oil production because of their storage problems, and oil is the lifeblood of their economy. At the same time, the U.S. naval blockade continues, preventing any ships from entering or leaving Iranian ports. Now, reports say a vessel operating as a floating armory in the Gulf of Oman has been seized by Iran. The ship is used to store weapons for security firms who protect ships at sea. It also comes after an Indian flag vessel was attacked off the coast of Oman and sunk after a suspected explosion caused by a drone or missile.
13: As Fox's Ashley Webster. Alex Small and Maverick McNealy tie for the lead at the PGA Championship. 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
13: A source tells Fox News that the U.S. might be moving to take action against Cuban leadership.
24: Complex. That's how Cuba's leadership described a diplomatic backdrop as the CIA and the leaders in Havana had a chance to actually exchange ideas. Now, those meetings precede what may be a very serious legal action. There are details that suggest the U.S. is getting ready to indict former Cuban President Raul Castro for the 1996 incident that left four people dead when a pair of Cessnas from a humanitarian group were shot down by a Cuban fighter jet. Now, it's important to note it's considered a potential criminal act under U.S. law, which means President Trump could be setting the stage to give Castro the Nicolas Maduro treatment.
13: That's Fox's Kevin Cork. Workers on New York's Long Island Railroad are on strike, bringing the busiest commuter rail system in North America to a halt.
25: If it were to become resolved, we would need time. It's contingent upon what time it would be settled. So it would be difficult for me at this point to say if it was settled at this time, we'd have service back at that time. But rest assured, we would look to get service back as soon as possible.
13: LIRR President Robert Free. Colorado's governor granting pardons and commutations for 44 people.
26: Former Mesa County Clerk Tina Peters was convicted of multiple charges in 2024 for illegally trying to make copies of her county's election voting software and passwords. A judge sentenced her to 9 years in prison. This year, a Colorado appeals court ordered her to be resentenced, finding the judge who initially sentenced her incorrectly considered her protected speech about the 2020 election in her punishment. In a statement, Governor Jared Polis said the clemency power is a serious responsibility that he doesn't take lightly. The Secretary of State criticized the decision, calling it a gross injustice to their election system. President Trump wrote on Truth Social, simply, free Tina. Jessica Rosenthal, Fox News.
13: I'm Chris DeMayo. This is Fox News.
0: Mark and Melinda.
27: The Austin City Council is being asked to create a new category of traffic violation. It would give Austin police officers the power to write a ticket for vehicles that are creating excessive noise. The Statesman says that this is a result of many people in neighborhoods complaining about loud cars and trucks and even motorcycles, particularly along 2222.
28: I don't understand this, how you can create a law for them to write a ticket to say you can't be on this road.
27: The police and city attorneys have been working on the wording of this ordinance. It's going to go before a subcommittee of the city council next week and then on to the full city council. If they say yes, APD can start writing tickets for vehicles that are creating excessive noise.
28: Fantastic. Where are you going to get the APD personnel to do that?
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5: the city of Austin patting itself on the back after connecting dozens of homeless people with shelter.
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5: You're not helping people solve their problems by getting them into housing either.
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7: 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All the while, we see the problem getting worse year after year, and when we call it out as the public, the council gaslights us. Oh, there's no problem. You just hate the homeless is all.
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5: I do not want to fund homelessness, Mayor.
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5: Well, the city is talking about equitable access to rentable scooters here in town, Lime and Bird specifically, and talking about an ordinance that will require Lyft and Bird to offer cheaper rides for poor people.
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1: 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Astronomers believe our Milky Way may have devoured an ancient dwarf galaxy called Loki more than 10 billion years ago, and they think they finally found its remains. Hidden among the stars near the Milky Way's disk, scientists discovered a strange cluster of ancient

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10: The Austin School District is moving ahead with a plan to consolidate some schools to address a budget deficit. 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
12: Taking out a terrorist, I'm Deborah Valentine, Fox News. U.S. and Nigerian forces have taken out ISIS's second-in-command globally, Abu Bilal al-Manouki. President Trump made the announcement on Truth Social, saying the joint military operation in Africa was flawlessly executed, meticulously planned, and very complex. He added, with his removal, ISIS's global operations are greatly diminished. President Trump recaps his China summit discussing Taiwan and Iran on special report with Brett Baer. Fox's Kristen Goodwin has more.
13: President Trump addressing Beijing, calling Taiwan the most important issue with the U.S.
14: I will say this. I'm not looking to have somebody go independent and, you know, we're supposed to travel 9,500 miles to fight a war. I'm not looking for that. I want them to cool down. I want China to cool down.
13: When asked about the U.S. approving billions of dollars of weapons sales to the island, the president telling Fox's Brett Baer.
14: Well, I haven't approved it yet. We're going to see what happens.
15: What are you looking
14: for? I may do it. I may not do it.
13: On Iran, the president noted China offered to help negotiate an end to the war and a reopening of the Strait of Hormuz. Kristen Goodwin, Fox News.
12: The Long Island Railroad on strike.
16: Labor unions announcing a walkout late Friday after negotiations with the Metropolitan Transportation Authority broke down. No new negotiations have been scheduled.
17: If it were to become resolved, we would need time. It's contingent upon what time it would be settled. So it would be difficult for me at this point to say if it was settled at this time, we'd have service back at that time. But rest assured, we would look to get service back as soon as possible.
16: LARR President Robert Free, the union wants a 16% pay raise over 4 years. The MTA argues the union's demands would lead to fare hikes. Chris DeMeo, Fox News.
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12: A huge police operation in London today as rival political groups hold mass protests. Fox's Jonathan Savage reports from London.
0: 4,000 police officers, one of the largest British protest deployments in decades, is in place for two marches. It's feared violence could erupt if the opposing groups aren't kept apart. One is called Unite the Kingdom, a right-wing group that attracted 100,000 people to their event last September. While many saw an opportunity to peacefully express British identity, there were clashes with police and incidents of anti-Muslim hate speech. The annual Nakba Day pro-Palestinian rally will be watched for displays of anti-Semitism. Police are promising the highest degree of control. Jonathan Savage, Fox News.
12: The U.S. Supreme Court has declined to intervene in a high-stakes redistricting dispute in Virginia. It leaves in place a Virginia Supreme Court ruling that invalidated a voter-approved congressional map creating four additional Democratic districts. It sought to reduce the GOP's 5-6 minority, giving a potential 10-1 advantage to Democrats ahead of the midterms. The 2026 Preakness Stakes is set for this evening. Fox's Tanya J. Powers has more on the race.
15: This year marks the 151st running of the Preakness Stakes, the middle jewel of the Triple Crown. It's being held at Laurel Park in Baltimore and will feature its biggest field in 15 years. Laurel Park is serving as a one-year stand-in for the historic Pimlico Racecourse, which is undergoing a $400 million redevelopment. After history was made earlier this month at the Kentucky Derby, where the winning trainer was a woman for the first time, a different trainer, Brittany Russell, has the chance to do the same at the Preakness with the horse Taj Mahal. Those hoping for a Triple Crown winner this year are not getting their wish. Kentucky Derby winner Golden Tempo has bowed out of the Preakness. In New York, Tanya J. Powers, Fox News.
12: I'm Deborah Valentine. This is Fox News.
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21: 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Okay.

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13: 3 out of 4 Texas nurses say within the last year they have been the victim of physical assaults or sexual harassment on the job. Chelsea is calling from downtown. It says on the screen that you got out of bedside nursing because of the violence. Tell us about it.
14: I was actually a newer nurse, so I had less than 5 years under my belt, and I was working bedside nursing, and I experienced numerous occasions of the sexual and physical assaults from patients. And it's unfortunate because you don't feel like you can go to your leaders or management, because usually what you'll hear back is, well, what could you have done differently to not let the situation elevate to that level that the patient would want to lash out?
15: What was the most common thing you faced with unruly patients or violent patients?
14: Well, it would be, as a female nurse, there would be a lot of sexual comments, sexual actions that would be done by patients, but also a lot of hitting, a lot of anger. Sometimes when we would have drug-seeking patients or even patients in pain, and, you know, you do have sympathy for them because, you know, when you're in pain, you're in pain. But as, you know, someone said before, we're there to help. That's the only thing that we're there to do. You know, we're not the ones causing the pain. We're actually the ones trying to help you out with it. But, yeah, you still experience that abuse.
16: Chelsea, you said that the hospital admin would say, what could you do differently? I take that to mean that they thought the patients did no wrong. There had to be some underlying reason why that patient would act that way towards you, instead of they just are a bad person.
14: Exactly.
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4: Yeah, his name's Jonathan Ross, and last year he was trying to arrest an illegal immigrant sex offender and was dragged 50 feet by this guy's vehicle and suffered some gruesome injuries. 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
5: Yeah, these are heavy vehicles coming your way, and nobody deserves that. 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All these politicians, some of them that have helped make the policy or haven't done anything to change the policy, have ignited this attack against police officers.
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10: Recently, some metal rails and loops were installed by someone on a nearly dozen planter boxes near 6th Street and Brazos. Downtown Austin Alliance says it had no part in the installation. It is also curious as to who added the deterrence, if you will, to keep the homeless away.
11: You know, I don't know if it's just homeless. I mean, they also kind of look like those things that people would put up to stop people with skateboards from, you know, grinding up the sides of planter boxes with their tricks and whatnot.
10: Sure.
11: But I would think that this would be fair. Easy to track down, or at least get an idea. 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
10: Or it was one of the business owners downtown that did it out of frustration. 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
4: I'm going to squeeze in Allie. She wants to weigh in on this dyslexic story. The numbers of dyslexic students in the state of Texas in just 5 years has skyrocketed 600%. Yes, dyslexic students are now under the umbrella for special education. Allie, good morning.
5: I don't believe dyslexia is because of social media, TikTok, or any of those other reasons. I am 41, and I have dyslexia. My daughter, who's 7, also has it. It's something you're born with. It's something you have to learn to manage, and I actually didn't learn to read till 5th grade because of it. I think the uptick is because we're actually testing for it now. Back in the 90s, we didn't. They thought something was just wrong with my eyes.
6: But it's a 600% increase in just the past several years. That seems like such a large jump just to attribute only to better testing. 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
3: 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Mark and Melinda.
7: Melissa is in Manor with a comment on PepsiCo, saying they're going to cut the price on all of their potato chips and other snacks by 15%. Hi, Melissa. How are you?
8: I'm good. I'm wondering if the 15%, they're trying to make themselves sound good with, the customers, because I think they're losing business to the store brands. Generics used to get a bad name, but now they don't. And I can tell you, everything I just put in my grocery cart that was a snack was the store brand. This sodas I bought, I don't even drink them that often, were half the price.
7: Wow.
8: Yeah, and in some cases, like I'm just going to say the cheese balls at one particular store that I only buy on game day, they actually taste better to me, the store brand, than the other one.
9: That's how I cater everything.
7: Melissa, thank you so much. And Melinda and I will be over for the game and those cheese balls.
9: Yes, looking forward to it.
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12: Melissa is in Manor with a comment on PepsiCo, saying they're going to cut the price on all of their potato chips and other snacks by 15%. Hi, Melissa. How are you?
13: I'm good. I'm wondering if the 15%, they're trying to make themselves sound good with, the customers, because I think they're losing business to the store brands. Generics used to get a bad name, but now they don't. And I can tell you, everything I just put in my grocery cart that was a snack was the store brand. The sodas I bought, I don't even drink them that often, were half the price.
12: Wow.
13: Yeah, and in some cases, like I'm just going to say the cheese balls at one particular store that I only buy on game day, they actually taste better to me, the store brand, than the other one.
14: That's how I hater everything.
12: Melissa, thank you so much. And Melinda and I will be over for the game and those cheese balls.
14: Yes, looking forward to it.
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1: Tesla has officially discontinued the one-time purchase option for its full self-driving supervised system in North America. Yeah, the software is now exclusively available through a subscription model, if you will.
2: So looks like they're going to charge $99 a month for that subscription.
1: That's
2: or,
1: right.
2: $1,000 a year.
1: Well, this shift aligns with Elon Musk and his compensation package, which includes targets for reaching 10 million active FSD subscriptions. Mm. That's 10 million cars on the road driving autonomously with somebody maybe sleeping or, you know, scrolling through their phone. That's pretty cool, man.
2: Yeah, yeah, it is. I mean, it's still technology.
1: You got this doubt in your face, though.
2: Well, I don't know. There's just something about the idea of someone being in a car and they're taking a nap, you know, while the car's driving for you. And I know we're long into this technology now. You know, it still just creeps me out.
1: Yeah.
2: You know, you look over and some guy's napping. He's behind the wheel.
1: Well, I mean, what else would you be doing? I mean, if you're not driving, why not take a nap, right?
2: Yes, fair enough.
1: Right?
2: Fair enough. It's just a weird look.
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3: Reopen. I'm Pam Husso, Fox News. As gas prices continue to rise, President Trump remains focused on efforts to end the war with Iran and reopen the Strait of Hormuz.
4: Iran is running out of options other than cutting oil production because of their storage problems, and oil is the lifeblood of their economy. At the same time, the U.S. naval blockade continues, preventing any ships from entering or leaving Iranian ports. Now, reports say a vessel operating as a floating armory in the Gulf of Oman has been seized by Iran. The ship is used to store weapons for security firms who protect ships at sea. It also comes after an Indian flag vessel was attacked off the coast of Oman and sunk after a suspected explosion caused by a drone or missile.
3: That's Fox's Ashley Webster. Iran and other topics were addressed by President Trump and his Chinese counterpart during a summit in Beijing.
5: The goal of President Trump when going to China is to show that direct engagement is possible without having to give up any strategic leverage in the process. The president says that happened, and that also he is returning home with his pockets full, that alongside those top business leaders that he took this trip with, preliminary economic commitments have been made.
6: So we had a great stay. It was an amazing period of time. President Xi's an incredible guy. Got along, made a lot of great trade deals, including over 200 planes from Boeing.
5: The president there talking about the agreement he says China has made to buy about 450 GE aerospace engines.
3: That's Fox's Alexandria Hoff. He's getting a new trial, but it comes with a risk for former South Carolina lawyer Alex Murdoch. The state's attorney general announced yesterday his office could seek the death penalty. Murdoch will be retried for the murder of his wife and adult son. The court ordered a new trial, citing jury tampering. 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
7: News Radio KLBJ read our weather watch, and then there was sunshine, plenty of it today with highs mid to upper 70s. Clear skies down to an overnight low of 52 tonight. Much warmer tomorrow, except for a few afternoon clouds, mainly sunny, and high of 81. That's your News Radio KLBJ read our weather watch.
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28: Laura is in Lockhart. We're sorry to hear that you lost your job in the fall of 25, and so you contacted and did some checking on Obamacare. Pick it up from there, please.
29: They were telling me that my premium every month was going to be $650.
28: Wow. And was that with or without subsidies from the taxpayers?
29: I called them before the subsidies expired, and then it was like $500 a month, and then I talked to them again before deadline ended, and it had gone up to $650.
28: And they have different options like gold, mm-hmm. silver, etc. Do you recall which one they were quoting there?
29: Because I do have a disability, and so I had to see a specific doctor. They said that even looking at the bronze plan, it was the cheapest that they could find was $650 a month. And I'm like, I don't have a job. My husband works, but he doesn't make enough to pay that. And unfortunately, we got married after he retired, so I couldn't be put on his insurance.
3: Well, and were they taking in his income as they were evaluating trying to cover you?
29: Yeah, because we live in the same household. And it's the exact same thing with Medicaid, except they were going on saying that I don't qualify for Medicaid because I don't have children. So because we made a choice not to have children, we're being punished.
28: What are you going to do, Laura?
29: I wish I knew. I've filed for Social Security disability, but that takes anywhere from 300 to 356 days to get approved.
3: See, that's my issue with this whole government getting involved in healthcare here. You would think a situation like yours would be ideal for getting the short-term coverage until perhaps you're able to find a job or find a plan on your own. And yet, they have made it just impossible
29: for
3: you.
29: So difficult.
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1: 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Mm. That's 10 million cars on the road driving autonomously with somebody maybe sleeping or, you know, scrolling through their phone. That's pretty cool, man.
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1: 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I mean, if you're not driving, why not take a nap, right?
2: Yeah, fair enough.
1: Right?
2: Fair enough. It's just a weird look.
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28: If you're open to the public, you allow in-person payments at your physical location, you must accept cash. That's the essence of a bill filed today in the United States Senate.
6: It's crazy to me that we have to have a bill that says you have to accept the currency that we've had along forever.
28: Let's go to Heather. What are your thoughts on this proposal?
7: So one of the things that people aren't necessarily looking at is small businesses, a business that maybe only does 30 to 50 transactions a day. The fees that are associated with having to have the armored car service, having to have the bank account, there's a lot of fees that are associated with taking cash and being able to take a credit card where you only have to pay 0.5% of whatever that sale is to the credit card manufacturer is much easier for small businesses to make a profit.
6: Wait, hold on. Are you saying the banks that you maybe have your business account with, they charge you for the cash that you get?
7: Yes, you have to have the armored service to pick up, then you have to pay for like a change order.
28: Are you a small business owner, Heather?
7: I used to be. I'm not any longer, but I am very familiar with the fees that you would have to pay because not every bank has one of the coin counter machines. They send it out and there's a fee associated with that.
28: What is your estimation as to the percentage of customers who want to pay in cash?
7: I can only speak to where I'm working now, which is a food eatery area inside of a business. And I would say in a month, maybe 4 people. And what I typically do, if they don't have another way to pay, if cash is all they have, I just let them have it.
28: The meal is free?
7: Yeah. I mean, we're not talking about big bills or anything of that nature. That's why I'm not going to tell you where I work.
6: I was going to say, I wouldn't mention that, Heather. You're going to have a whole lot of people that only have cash coming.
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1: Let me squeeze in. Roberts wants to weigh in on the law, the new bill that was approved by the House and the Senate. It's on the governor's desk for his approval. It would mandate that the Ten Commandments be placed in every public school classroom. And the ACLU is filing a lawsuit against the state to try to block this. Robert, good morning. What are you thinking about?
9: So I'm a Jewish American, and it turns my stomach to come to agree with the ACLU on anything. I mean, really, it makes me throw up in my mouth, frankly. But I have to come down on the side of that. I don't think that this is a proper thing to do, to be posting the Ten Commandments.
1: Why?
9: Well, because my belief system, and again, you know, I'm an Orthodox Jew, allows for the personal belief that any human being, regardless of their religion, can be a decent human being, regardless of what they believe or what they don't believe. In that regard, you know, I feel that some people could be offended because of their belief system. I'm 73 years old. I'm a product of New York City public schools. And when I left elementary school in 1964, we always had one day a week where there was a morning program, what they called assembly day, and everybody assembled in the auditorium and the principal gave a speech. It was always a non-denominational speech, but it always invoked either the name of God or he said the Lord or something like that. So we've kind of been through that. It didn't offend me as a child. And
1: I'm just curious, do you have a problem with the pride flags and the BLM flags and things like that in the classroom?
9: Yes. Good.
1: Totally. I appreciate your consistency. You and I may disagree on the mandate for the Ten Commandments in the classrooms, but I do appreciate your consistency, and I appreciate your opinion. Thank you.
0: 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Mark, Melinda, and Ed.
28: A jury in Seattle has awarded $8 million to a student who was punched in the face by one of his teachers. It's one of the largest levies ever against the Seattle public schools.
6: And holy cow, they were asking for $76 to $124 million in damages. So $8 million doesn't sound that bad when you look at what they were asking for.
5: No kidding. Yes.
10: It's a ridiculous settlement. $8 million for punching a kid. No, you should not make it a practice to punch any of your students, even if they make you mad and they fight you. You got to be better than that. My only disagreement comes with a jury award on this of $8 million. Give me a break. If Mark, if you want to put one right in a kisser, I'd take $8 million right now. I would.
5: I'm going to pass for right now. Thank you.
6: Well, but thanks for putting the offer on the table.
10: Yes. Yes. Hit me with your best shot for $8 million. We'll move on.
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11: Mark, Melinda, and Ed.
5: 3 out of 4 Texas nurses say within the last year they have been the victim of physical assaults or sexual harassment on the job. Chelsea is calling from downtown. Says on the screen that you got out of bedside nursing because of the violence. Tell us about it.
17: I was actually a newer nurse, so I had less than 5 years under my belt, and I was working bedside nursing, and I experienced numerous occasions of the sexual and physical assaults from patients. And it's unfortunate because you don't feel like you can go to your leaders or management, because usually what you'll hear back is, well, what could you have done differently to not let the situation elevate to that level that the patient would want to lash out?
10: What was the most common thing you faced with unruly patients or violent patients?
17: Well, it would be, as a female nurse, there would be a lot of sexual comments, sexual actions that would be done by patients, but also a lot of hitting, a lot of anger. Sometimes when we would have drug-seeking patients or even patients in pain, and, you know, you do have sympathy for them because, you know, when you're in pain, you're in pain. But as, you know, someone said before, we're there to help. That's the only thing that we're there to do. You know, we're not the ones causing the pain. We're actually the ones trying to help you out with it. But, yeah, you still experience that abuse.
6: Chelsea, you said that the hospital admin would say, what could you do differently? I take that to mean that they thought the patients did no wrong. There had to be some underlying reason why that patient would act that way towards you, instead of they just are a bad person.
17: Exactly.
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3: 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And, you know, when you're on a computer, that's a big deal. Everyone's on computers these days and for long periods of time, and it's hard on our eyes. And we know that if you're driving a car and it's late at night and your reaction time is slow, that's not good. Astaxanthin actually helps the eyes focus and refocus. Dr. Hecht, PhD, one of the leading researchers at Astareal, says that the product actually helps your eyes be more resilient. 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I mean, who doesn't love those benefits?
4: 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So much ground to cover. Sherry, I want to get back to the skin benefits and this issue of wrinkle reduction. Not as a cream or as a lotion, but as a capsule. You take it orally. This patent also covers this. You say this ingredient is proven to reduce wrinkles, and not just by a little. We're talking a dramatic amount. What's going on with this?
3: Yeah, I know. It's fascinating. A huge benefit. People want to look younger. I know I do. And I've noticed significant benefits since I've started taking it. But it's the science here that really shines. The whole concept of taking oral supplements to improve skin health. Relatively new concept here in North America, but in Japan, this is mainstream. Astaxanthin is already one of, if not the most successful ingredients in a new class of products called cosmeceuticals, or supplements that you take orally to enhance the cosmetic appearance of your skin. So listen to this. In one study, they gave 4 milligrams of astaxanthin, which, by the way, is the actual amount you get in Purity's AstaFX. Mm-hmm. And the skin benefits were dramatic. Within 6 weeks, every single person in the treatment group, 100% of

0: participants in the study reported that their skin had improved significantly. 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Fine lines, hydration, elasticity, all improved. 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And this is literally in line with the best, the highest quality, and the most expensive topical products, the lotions and potions that we put on our skin. 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
1: 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Now, Sherry, for people who are just tuning in, one of the many highlights we covered earlier on today's program is just how revolutionary this special Purity Astaxanthin is for redefining aging skin. And astaxanthin works its magic inside the body in areas like endurance, stamina, energy. These are so many of the inside-out benefits that people will feel. And in fact, what will they feel when they start taking AstaFX?
0: So the reason you need to give this a try is because the benefits are real. The science is very compelling. Over 60 clinical studies and patents. I mean, the product is impressive and it really works. This is a product where you will actually see and feel the benefits after taking it a month or so. The cosmetic benefits for your skin, we just mentioned a minute ago, really incredible. I've been taking it myself and I see a huge difference. Others have noticed too. People are always saying to me, you know, what do you use on your skin? What are you taking? And, you know, I tell people what you put into your body is just as important, if not more so, than what you apply to your skin. And think about the vision benefits, really unmatched by any other nutrient or supplement out there. It targets tired eyes, eye strain, and it helps improve eye focus and depth perception. It's great for circulation, energy, muscle strength, and endurance. You can literally boost your strength. As we age, this is crucial. It helps you enjoy life and stay in the game. And it can even help with recovery after exercise. Next, astaxanthin has the ability to fight fatigue and support mitochondrial function. So that means cellular energy and ATP support.
1: Now, Sherry, didn't you mention before the show that astaxanthin has the ability to assist body burning fat for energy? I understand they're even looking at this as a weight loss and weight management ingredient. This is pretty fascinating in itself. Talk about what we're seeing in some of these initial studies on dieters.
0: Sure. You know, research has shown that astaxanthin can actually help promote and enhance fat metabolism. That's one of its unique benefits. It can actually help your cells burn fat more efficiently. Researchers did an 8-week study where they gave a group of middle-aged women 12 milligrams of astaxanthin. They had them do a little exercise, and these women experienced a reduction in body weight, and it was almost all fat, which is fantastic. Now, I don't want anybody to misunderstand here. It's not a magic weight loss pill by any means, but certainly this early research suggests that this can be a useful tool in addition to exercise to help you burn a little extra weight.
1: Now, Sherry, just a few moments left before we wrap up the program. I want to take a quick step back for a moment. I know we have this great free bottle offer today. We're talking AstaFX from Purity Products, and we'll get to that offer as we wrap up the program. Free bottle of AstaFX for all of our listeners. Again, it promotes healthy vision, skin, muscle, fights wrinkles like no other. And most of us have just never heard about all of this until today. So tell our listeners again how astaxanthin compares to other antioxidants or phytonutrients that are out there on the market right now, because this is truly unique, isn't it?
0: Well, you know, from an antioxidant perspective, the healthy aging perspective, astaxanthin is up to 6,000 times more potent than vitamin C in its singlet oxygen quenching capacity. That should be enough to get everybody excited. There's really, you know, something in this for everybody. With AstaFX from Purity here, you get to see the amazing power of astaxanthin for yourself. It's the king of the carotenoids, and very few people are aware of its benefits. And I think millions are missing out on it because they just aren't aware of this incredible evidence-based nutraceutical.
1: And I know it may sound too good to be true for some people, Sherry. What do you say to any skeptics saying, come on, does it really do all of this?
0: Well, I'm a pharmacist, and in my training as a pharmacist, I'm trained to look at the science and to see what the science says. And the science on astaxanthin is very clear, backed by over 60 clinical studies, and many of these studies are accessible on PubMed, so you can check them out yourself. But the key takeaway is this: the benefits are real, the cosmetic benefits, the endurance benefits, the strength benefits, the vision benefits, circulation, cardio. The product really works. I mean, the science is so strong. I see the difference in how it makes my skin look and how I feel. I feel stronger, healthier, and I encourage folks to give this a try. With this free bottle offer from Purity, there's nothing to lose and so much to gain.
1: Such great information, wonderful show, and always good to talk with you, Sherry. Thank you so much for joining us today.
0: Thank you.
1: Sherry Tarkos, who's an author, she's a practicing pharmacist. 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
1: Question I'll continue to ask as far as our so-called homeless strategy. 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
2: Fox's Madeline Rivera, he describes the target as the second in command of ISIS's global forces. President Trump back from his summit in China. Critics say he didn't accomplish very much, but our Kevin Cork says the president appears pleased.
3: President Trump seemingly positively stirred by the trip to China, which objectively was marked by pomp.

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2: Do you favor a bell-to-bell ban on the use of cell phones in all Texas public schools, or do you have objections? Do you see problems? Aaron is in Georgetown. Hi, Aaron. Welcome to KLBJ.
3: I was a teacher for 21 years, elementary school teacher, and it wasn't 10 years ago that, at least in our district, the big push was BYOD, bring your own device. Got to get everybody in there. Now, I was a second, third grade teacher. That means even the little kids got to bring whatever they have. And they were push that, and now all of a sudden we're making a whole 360-degree turn on this.
2: Yes.
3: I agree with it because I'm even watching the kids, you know, who are older now, you're 20-somethings, and they are so glued to those phones. It'd be nice, you know, wean the kids off of their need for all this technology, I guess, or the devices.
4: Yeah, and I think, what, the 8 hours you're in school, is it 5 days a week is a pretty decent start to that.
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1: Mark and Melinda.
2: Do you favor a bell-to-bell ban on the use of cell phones in all Texas public schools, or do you have objections? Do you see problems? Aaron is in Georgetown. Hi, Aaron. Welcome to KLBJ.
3: I was a teacher for 21 years, elementary school teacher, and it wasn't 10 years ago that, at least in our district, the big push was BYOD, bring your own device. Got to get everybody in there. Now, I was a second, third grade teacher. That means even the little kids got to bring whatever they have. And they were push that, and now all of a sudden we're making a whole 360-degree turn on this.
2: Yes.
3: 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It'd be nice, you know, wean the kids off of their need for all this technology, I guess, or the devices.
4: Yeah, and I think, what, the 8 hours you're in school, is it 5 days a week is a pretty decent start to that.
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12: Be sure to catch Mark and Melinda on your way home this afternoon.
2: Hello there, BJ. How are you?
17: Hey, good afternoon, guys. Yes, 100%. Absolutely agree we should ban cell phones in classrooms. I mean, we hear report after report on just the mental health of, you know, social media and just the awkwardness of young teens and generations, this current generation. And anyone who disagrees or opposes it, they have an agenda or they're delusional, because our generation's fine and we didn't have cell phones in, you know, in our classrooms. But I deal with a lot of young people. I see them in elevators. Awkward is not even the right word. It's almost like a fear when, you know,

0: Oh, you're in the elevator with them or any kind of close quarters, or if you're walking past them in the hall, they don't look up and acknowledge you. It's a problem.
1: And this proposal would also ban them in hallways during passing periods. They would be banned in the cafeteria at lunchtime. It's a complete ban from beginning to the end of the school day. Do you like that?
0: I do. There's not a problem with it at all. And we survive without it.
2: Well, and to me, the fact that they're saying we're not going to allow for it during passing periods in the hall or even in the cafeteria during lunchtime is important too. While in the classroom, absolutely, they should be paying attention and get education. While they're passing in the halls, while they're sitting in the cafeteria, they need to get that social education that is so badly missing in this generation of young people so that they can get out and actually have a conversation. They don't have to have that anxiety that we've heard some young people say, I don't like looking people in the eye. I don't really want to talk to them because I'm not sure or confident in my ability to speak or have a conversation. So it's important that they learn how to socialize.
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3: Mark, Melinda, and Ed.
1: David is calling from Waco on the story about the artificial intelligence now being used in conjunction with security cameras at Kai Charter Schools here in Austin. And this is a system that they say will detect guns on campus very, very rapidly. David, good afternoon. Welcome to KLBJ.
6: Yes, I'm a safety director at a kind of mid-sized school, public school here in Central Texas. I heard your comment about the AI, and we've actually been using it for a little over a month, and it worked tremendously. It's a definite game changer for us.
7: It will detect guns in schools. How does it work, the one you're using?
6: We've tested it weekly. It's just trained to look for movement, but also it sees an object that potentially looks like a gun and somebody holding it away or pulling it out of a holster or pulling it out of a bag. And then ours works exactly what you were talking about. The AI sends a feed to a human at a control center, and then they send an alert to us. We actually get a picture of what the person looks like, and it tracks them through the building. It not only does it do gunshot detection, it also can detect a fight. It can detect if someone's fallen. It can do a lot of different things.
1: And David, that is scanning the exterior and interior of the building?
6: Yes, wherever you have cameras, and that's one of the things that's really nice about it, is that it will connect to your existing cameras. You don't have to go out and buy additional cameras if you have a pretty robust camera system, and most schools have exterior cameras and also have interior cameras.
1: And as far as you know, no one has been able to beat it so far, sneaking one pass that went undetected?
6: No. We haven't had an incident with a gun. And we've never had one on one of our campuses. This is just something that we've got a lot of things in place, and we just decided this was kind of the icing on the cake because it protects your exterior. That's one of the biggest things, is that if somebody gets out of a car with a rifle or a gun and they start towards your building, then they never get in.
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16: Let me squeeze in. Roberts wants to weigh in on the law, the new bill that was approved by the House and the Senate. It's on the governor's desk for his approval. It would mandate that the Ten Commandments be placed in every public school classroom. And the ACLU is filing a lawsuit against the state to try to block this. Robert, good morning. What are you thinking about?
17: So I'm a Jewish American, and it turns my stomach to come to agree with the ACLU on anything. I mean, really, it makes me throw up in my mouth, frankly. But I have to come down on the side of that. I don't think that this is a proper thing to do, to be posting the Ten Commandments.
16: Why?
17: Well, because my belief system, and again, you know, I'm an Orthodox Jew, allows for the personal belief that any human being, regardless of their religion, can be a decent human being, regardless of what they believe or what they don't believe. In that regard, you know, I feel that some people could be offended because of their belief system. I'm 73 years old. I'm a product of New York City public schools. And when I left elementary school in 1964, we always had one day a week where there was a morning program, what they called Assembly Day, and everybody assembled in the auditorium, and the principal gave a speech. It was always a non-denominational speech, but it always invoked either the name of God or he said the Lord or something like that. So we've kind of been through that. It didn't offend me as a child. And
16: I'm just curious, do you have a problem with the pride flags and the BLM flags and things like that in the classroom?
17: Yes. Good.
16: Totally. I appreciate your consistency. You and I may disagree on the mandate for the Ten Commandments in the classrooms, but I do appreciate your consistency, and I appreciate your opinion. Thank you.
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16: Chrissy is checking in from North Austin this morning on this homeless issue. You got two competing efforts. You got the city cleaning up some encampments. You got the state sweeping in several days prior doing the same thing. And, well, the state's making some great progress. Chrissy, good morning in North Austin. What are you thinking about?
23: Good morning. So, you know, it's so interesting when you hear the mayor and the czar. And basically what I hear is a lot of complaining. And really in this world, you have, you know, people that complain and the people that provide solutions. And so I'm sure that they don't need the governor's permission to provide solutions. I'm sure the city knows where every single homeless encampment is. All they have to simply do is work. They go, oh, I see the governor's task force is over here. Let's take a team out. Let's give some flyers out. Let's say, hey, come to this location. We're going to provide you this, this, and this. Because apparently the city has millions of dollars at its fingertips. But where is it actually being used? I don't even know, besides a few hotels, where is all the money going? You know, where is places to help people get cleaned up, to go for job interviews, to get help with their addictions? Where are those places in the city? It should be really well known.
16: It's a great point. That's an outstanding point. You're absolutely right. This is a real opportunity for the mayor to step up and solve a real problem. Right.
0: Yeah, sure.
16: Instead of, you know, just sugarcoating this money pit that we've created, this homeless industrial complex. You're right, Chrissy. A full city audit would go a long way in restoring some credibility and trust at City Hall. But the mayor is fully embracing the politics of the time.
0: Yeah. Yeah. In fact, I imagine if you had a mayoral candidate who was genuine about a full top down third party outside audit and followed through with it, that you'd probably find a wildly successful candidate, mayor, that could actually draw people together.
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15: 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I have folks, they were going out and they were getting the krill separately and the fish oil separately, the antioxidants, the vitamin. 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
0: No kidding.
15: You're getting it all for free today. This is the best of both worlds, this combination product with the krill and the fish oil. It's not one being better than the other. They're both great. And this is the best of both worlds.
0: You know, thank God for purity products. I'm serious. Seriously, because when you think about where our food supply has gone and where we are today, we have to have something that allows us to feel better as we age, to age gracefully. It's amazing to me as we talk about
15: this. And that's why I love the way that Purity gives away the free bottles. Because, you know, people can be skeptical.
0: Sure.
15: They should be skeptical. But now they can be skeptical and they say, okay, you know what? This sounds pretty important. I'm going to give this a go. It's only going to cost me $6.95. And they get it and they try it out. And what they start to see, because it doesn't take long. Remember that joint study, 7 days, 28% more comfortable. What they start to see is, hey, I'm more comfortable. I feel better. They notice their energy is better. And they realize, hey, you know what? This is important. And they tell their friends and they tell their relatives and they tell their loved ones. And Purity's been doing business this way for, I don't know, 20 years now. But let's look at one more. You know, this is a great testimonial by Gracie. 5 out of 5 stars, she writes, it works. I feel a difference in my joints after only 1 week. Also, you have the nicest staff. That's what
0: Gracie
15: writes. You have the nicest staff. People are going to appreciate working with Purity. They're a fantastic company. They put their money where their mouth is. They give out free bottles, and you try it, and you're like, wow, this is great stuff. Thank God for Purity.
0: Let's talk about the heart health for a moment. It's probably the single greatest concern that people face as they age. So anything that we can do to boost heart health becomes really a top priority. You know this, I know this, and those folks out there know this as well. And I know you mentioned earlier that omega-3s literally lower our risk of coronary heart disease. Do I have that correct? Because that's a big statement.
15: You know, absolutely. I mean, protecting the heart, this is what put omega-3s on the map back in the 70s. Dr. Dierberg discovered, you know, how protective they were for the Eskimos. Mm-hmm. By the way, he's a wonderful guy. I had lunch with him a year or two ago. Great conversation. But bottom line is, omega-3s protect our heart in so many ways. They promote a smooth, rhythmical heartbeat, important for the body's normal inflammatory response in the heart muscle, inside the arteries and veins. They promote those youthful, flexible arteries, so important for circulation. They promote healthy blood platelet activity, healthy red blood cell activity. They support a healthy blood pressure. That's very important. Triglycerides. So they do so much for the heart. So simply amazing cardiovascular protection with these omega-3s.
0: It just keeps getting better, doesn't it? Hey, you know, I got a reminder.
15: I know, when people, I have patients come in here all the time, and I'm like, are you taking your omega-3s? I hope you're still still taking your omega-3s. You know, they're afraid to say no. Hey, no, I'd like the omega-3, doctor. Take your omega-3s. In fact, if there was only one nutrient that I could take, Steve, honest to God, if there was only one nutrient that I could take, hands down, it's omega-3s. That's the first most important nutrient you could take. And this krill omega-50 plus, I love the way they combine the krill oil with the fish oil, so you're getting the best of both worlds. Can't beat it.
0: I've got to remind our listeners out there about this free bottle deal that's going on. The krill

0: 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Doc, this study you sent me on this omega-3s and the memory is amazing. It seems that the participants taking omega-3s had some pretty incredible benefits here. When you talk about memory, that is something that kind of slips as we get older. Tell us more about this, would you?
1: Right. This was a great study, an important study, because what they did here was very interesting. This out of the journal Neurology, and what they did is they checked the omega-3 level in the red blood cells of women, 1,000 women, older women. So this is a big study, 1,000 women. Mm-hmm. But then again, 8 years later, and the women were on average 78 years old at this point, they did MRI scans of the women's brains. And what they found, Steve, this is so amazing, they found that the brain volume for the women that had higher omega-3 indexes, in other words, they had more omega-3s in their red blood cells, mm-hmm. the women that had more omega-3s in their red blood cells, they had higher brain volume. They were actually maintaining more of the youthful size of the brain. Their brains were bigger. You could see it plainly in the MRI measurements. That's really great. Cool. But not only that, there's a very important part of the brain known as the hippocampus, a very important part of the brain that facilitates learning, facilitates memory. And there was greater brain volume in the hippocampus for people that had more omega-3s in their red blood cells. That's how you can really measure how much omega-3 someone's taking in. So if you take omega-3s, you will raise your omega-3 index. We know this. It's a fact. You take omega-3s, you raise that up. So you want to have more omega-3s in your bloodstream. Very important. That's how it infuses into all the cell membranes, into mm-hmm. the joints, into the brain, etc. So take the Krill Omega 50 Plus. You get the krill oil, 67% more krill oil, so fantastic for the joints. You get the high omega-3 fish oil, vitamin D in there as well, astaxanthin for extra antioxidant power, and protect that brain, protect your memory, facilitate that quick, that youthful thinking that's so fun to have. When you feel sharp, when you feel like your brain is working great, you have that brain energy, it's more fun to be in a conversation. You feel better, you wake out of bed, you have that energy, you feel mentally alert, you feel alive. That's the way I want to feel. That's the way young people feel. That's why we put this in this Krill Omega 50 Plus. We want people to feel younger. We want people to maintain their youthful vigor and attitude, and that's what this Krill Omega 50 Plus is all about.
0: All right, I got to tell you, Dr. Levin, I take the Krill Omega 50 Plus, and one of the things that I absolutely love about the pill is that it's so small. I mean, it's so easy to take. And so much better than trying to swallow one of those omega-3 horse pills, you know, the bigger ones. Anyone can take these with ease, and that's what's great about it. Tell us, how did you supercharge this formula while at the same time shrinking the capsule size? How do you do that?
1: Right. It's so amazing. This is really a breakthrough, Stephen. I mean, for those of you that are picturing this huge omega-3 pill, it's not like that. These are tiny. They're so small, anybody can swallow these. My son, Corey, has trouble swallowing pills. He gets these down like they're nothing. They're much smaller. They're easy to swallow. And now with our Lemon Lock flavor system, which I didn't even talk about before, you open the bottle up, Steve, it smells like lemon. 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So an incredible value. And here's what I want you to do. Pick up the phone pretty quick, because believe it or not, 1,000 sounds like a lot, but it's not, Steve. On bigger radio stations, they move fast.
0: Right.
1: 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Everybody's getting that. Don't worry. You're definitely going to get that. But if you're one of the first 1,000 callers, then you get the free B12 Energy Melt. So, no, we need to talk about that one more time. But I want you to get that, too, and I demand this, because this is Krill Omega 50 Plus. We want this for the folks. Hey, if you're in your 40s and you feel run down, it's great for you, too. But 50, 60, 70, 70s, folks in that age bracket, they're not absorbing the B12 as well because they're losing some of the intrinsic factors in the GI tract that are responsible for absorbing the B12. So now you put the B12 energy melt on your tongue, tastes delicious, and it just gets in there and boosts up those levels of B12. What do you feel? When you boost your level of B12, if you had been low, you feel more energy because B12 helps make the red blood cells, carry oxygen to the tissues, helps burn your carbs for energy, great for the hair, skin, and nails, great for so many things. Steve, be one of the first 1,000 callers. 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
6: An ISIS leader is eliminated. I'm Roger Stern, Fox News. A joint operation between the U.S. and Nigeria leading to the death of a top ISIS terrorist. Announcement made by President Trump on Truth Social. Here's more from Fox's Madeline Rivera.
7: President Trump saying on Truth Social, this was a complicated joint mission carried out by the U.S. military and the armed forces of Nigeria. The president indicates sources have been tracking Abu Bilal al-Manuki's, keeping the U.S. and Nigeria informed of what the ISIS leader has been doing. The president of Nigeria saying al-Manuki, along with several of his lieutenants, were killed during a strike on his compound in Lake Chad Basin. President Trump says al-Manuki, the second in command of ISIS globally, will, quote, no longer terrorize the people of Africa or help plan operations to target Americans.
6: And that's, as we said, Fox's Madeline Rivera. President Trump back from his summit with Chinese leader Xi Jinping, insisting the energy hikes due to the war in Iran are temporary.
8: When you tell somebody you're going to have to pay a little more, not that much more, a little more for gas, Celine, for a very short period of time, because we want to stop the threat of being blown to pieces by a lunatic, by a crazy person, and they are crazy, using nuclear weapons, everybody says that's fine.
6: Taiwan also discussed at the summit.
9: President Trump addressing Beijing, calling Taiwan the most important issue with the U.S.
8: I will say this. I'm not looking to have somebody go independent and, you know, we're supposed to travel 9,500 miles to fight a war. I'm not looking for that. I want them to cool down. I want China to cool down.
9: When asked about the U.S. approving billions of dollars of weapons sales to the island, the president telling Fox's Brett Baer,
8: "Well, I haven't approved it yet."
6: America is listening to Fox News.
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12: That's right, friends. This is Retire Smart Austin Radio with the team here from Empower Wealth and Tax. In the booth today, I've got the man, the myth, the legend, Mr. Phil Capriotti Sr. And we also have a great guest in here. And Phil, I will let you go ahead and introduce him. But first, how are you? You survived tax season. How you feeling?
13: Oh, God, I feel wonderful. I feel enervated. Yeah, we're getting ready to take a little vacation. We're going to take a vacation to our new office that we just opened up in Lakeway. Yeah, we're out there, folks, right on Route 620. It's 1213 620. Gorgeous office. And we have had callers and folks watching the show begging us to open up an office in Lakeway. And so we finally did. And not only that, soon to come, Great Hills Trail. Great Hills Trail, we're actually training a husband-wife CFP fiduciary team to run that office. So we're really very excited. If you're listening to my voice or watching us on Retire Smart Austin TV, call in because we're opening up an office close to you.
12: 855-348-5157. We're going to keep giving out that phone number throughout the program today. We have folks at the call center. They can schedule a time for you. We'll find the right office. Now, Phil, do me a favor. Would you mind introducing the wonderful gentleman sitting next to you?
13: The amazing Chris Karn. So let me explain something to you, folks. Chris has been my personal attorney for many, many, many years. Young man, and when I say young man, he's about 30 years my junior, but a wealth of experience. This guy not only has done my multiple trusts, my wife's, myself, our companies, I mean, but he works with all of our clients' wills and trusts. He is the best in the business. He's board certified, Series 65.
12: Oh, wow. Wow.
13: When you call in, if you're working with us, you have to understand we have our own legal arm, our own legal department, and we're actually been going live. It's called Empower Wealth Law. But good Lord willing, the creek don't rise. Hopefully, we're going to have Chris running that. But at any rate, he's been working with our clients now for over 6-7 years. Chris, would you say about that?
14: Yeah, it's probably been the last 6-7 years, and obviously as things continue to grow and we continue to provide these services to all the clients and this cohesive team experience, I think things are going to just continue to explode from there.
13: Yeah, couldn't agree. So we're going to talk today about a number of different issues. We're going to talk real life stories. We're going to talk about trust, durable power of attorney. Well, actually, I'm going to let Chris go ahead and take.
12: Yeah.
13: Chris, what kind of topics would you like to talk about today?
14: There are so many things that are great to talk about that people don't understand, misconceptions about the opportunities and really what estate planning is. What are we doing in doing estate planning? What does it cost? And why do we need to do it?
12: Mm-hmm. Yeah. One of the things that I think can be very confusing is the ownership of assets between a married couple. So if you don't mind, I'm going to throw some fastballs at you and you kind of give us an idea, because I think our radio listeners can get the experience of you, of how you've helped untangle knots as much as you possibly can. In fact, if you don't mind, can I start with a personal story, Chris, real quick?
14: Absolutely.
12: Well, my father had a health episode this past weekend, and he's doing a little bit better. But as I was talking to him, yeah, I said, you know, if it was much worse than it was, you know, how would mom access the 401ks, the individual accounts and so forth? And he said, oh, I don't think that's a worry because mom's a beneficiary on everything that I own. And I said, Dad, I don't think that's how it works. Is that one of the issues that people not really understanding? There's end of life, but there's all kinds of messiness in between of being incapacitated or unable to make decisions that I think people really don't understand, Chris.
14: Yes, I think the most underappreciated part of any estate plan are what we call the ancillary documents, which deal with during life being able to make medical and financial decisions if you guys become unable to make those for yourself. So having these documents in place will allow them to seamlessly step in, take care of your medical needs and take care of your finances without having to go to court and get a guardianship or incur a bunch of expense.
12: Now, wait a minute. You mean between a husband and wife? My mom and dad, also, I'm so proud of them. They're about to have their 60th wedding anniversary this week as
13: God
12: well.
13: God bless them, buddy. 60 years
12: together. Hey, I'm not saying that I haven't seen them throw pots and pans at each other on Christmas morning, but 60 years, but that's what you do. So good and the bad.
13: That's a marriage with passion, buddy. Beautiful.
12: Absolutely. But look, everything that my mom and dad have done has been together, whether it's buying a car, buying a house. Don't they own all of it together? You're saying that even with a spouse, we might have to go through legal channels to be able to have what, access or ownership to the assets that they have created together?
14: Yeah, it does surprise people, but you know, there are different types of assets. So if an asset is jointly titled, like a jointly titled checking or savings account, you know, your mother or your father are going to have access to those accounts if something happens to one of them. The accounts that you worry about are like your father's, you know, 401k. That is an individual account in the individual taxpayer's name, and that your mother would not have the ability to help manage that or make distributions from that account if your father became incapacitated. So, yeah, that is what's called sole managing community property, actually.
12: You know, I was just talking about it then with my dad. So let's say financial power of attorney. Do couples need financial power of attorney? And maybe we'll talk about health directives later. But even a husband and wife need financial power of attorney, like over the assets together? Would you say that's for their own protection?
14: Yeah, absolutely. It'll make dealing with third parties for any of the individually titled accounts or assets, it'll make that so much smoother and so much easier if you have the powers of attorney in place.
12: Okay. Well, the house. All right, come on. They've had this house together for decades now. The house, that automatically passes to mom, right?
14: No. And most people are stunned to hear that. Mom and dad, they've lived in the house for 50 years. They bought it together. Both of their names are on the deed. Both of their names are on the loan. And then when dad, unfortunately, us dads, we usually go first. And when dad passes, mom actually doesn't have clean title to the house unless you do some estate planning to plan around that.
12: That is crazy. So what happens then? So let's say we gentlemen, the three of us guys in the booth, we pass away first. The house and title has the mom's name on it. What happens? I mean, is she able to sell the house if she wanted to downsize? She, you know, again, part owner on the home. What happens?
14: No, mom actually would not have clean title, would not have an insurable title that she could sell. Dad's estate would actually own half of the house at that point. So you would have to go through a probate procedure if you had a will, or you'd have to do a determination of heirship and probate if you didn't have a will.
12: Oh, man. Well, Phil, thank you for bringing Chris in here. At what point, as a financial advisor, Phil, do you say, all right, so you've sat down with couples for a while, they've called for the radio show, the TV show, and they think of Empower Wealth and Tax, you've got an investment advisor, you go through their risk and you come up with an income plan. At what point do you look at a couple and go, now I think we need some estate planning? For you, is it set by how much they have in savings? Does it depend on what the assets are? How complicated the family is? Do they own a business? At what point do you reach out and go, we need a Chris?
13: Everyone needs an estate plan. Everybody needs a Chris. And we could take our most modest client. They need an estate plan, especially if they're married. And so when we take a look at it, many folks veer away from these estate plans or getting a trust because they think they're very costly. This is why we offer complimentary consultations to each and every one of our listeners, our clients, with Chris. It's very simple. You know, it's extremely important whether I'm managing the assets or I'm not. Okay. For those of you folks who are listening to me, if you're financial advisor, okay, I don't care if you're working with Wells, the Fisher guy, I don't care who it is, any big box retailer, if he is not helping you work directly with an estate planning attorney, not giving you a card to go across the street, working directly with you so they're actually part of the plan, you really have an incomplete plan. Number one, you have an incomplete, as far as I'm concerned, financial plan. You have an incomplete retirement plan. You have an incomplete estate plan. So, you know, what comes first? Okay, well, what comes first are all of the documents. They come first. So when we take a look at a client's portfolio, I'm looking at what are the tax ramifications. Chris is looking at what are the legal ramifications. Our wealth management team, they're looking at what is their drawdown, what is their risk, what are their returns, what are their internal fees. And then we put all this together for a comprehensive plan out of one shop, one office. This is why it's extremely important to not only work with a fiduciary, you have to work with a fiduciary who's holistic and also has a close tie like Chris. Chris is like my brother from another mother. He's my personal attorney. And this is when we started many, many years ago. And I'm like, you know what? I'm bringing him. I'm going to see if we can make time to have Chris be dedicated specifically to our internal team, but all of our clients and potential prospects all throughout the city of Austin. I mean, we service all through Texas, but primarily from San Marcos straight on up through Temple.
12: Mm-hmm. 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
12: 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Also is our estate planning attorney, Chris Carnes. Chris, it is great to have you in the booth here. Thank you for kind of untangling a little bit of my personal situation. I'm going to go back to one question that Phil asked a few minutes ago. Who really needs an estate plan from your seat, from your opinion, Chris? Like somebody's like, oh my God, you know, talking to friends at a party, somebody who you just met, and then you go, by any chance, do you guys have an estate plan? And they say no. Like, who makes your stomach do flip-flops if they don't have an estate plan?
14: Yeah, I mean, everyone at a base level needs an estate plan. Once you become an adult, whether it's, you know, children, pets, debts, businesses, there's a million reasons you need to have an estate plan in place. I do a lot of estate planning, actually, for kids when they're going off to college. We'll do powers of attorney for them to ensure that mom and dad can actually continue to help make those decisions for them whenever they get off and become 18 and are away from the nest.
12: Mm-hmm. Phil, you brought up your unique situation as well, is that you've got for like the grandkids and your marriage and for the business. Go ahead.
13: Yeah, so I have assets dedicated to my children. I have assets dedicated to my grandchildren. Give you a big for instance. Let's assume for a moment, Mom and I pass away. We're on our way, I don't know, to some foreign destination. You know, the vacation of a lifetime, so to speak. And the plane goes down, whatever. It takes off but doesn't land. And I'm playing devil's advocate here, but you have to. You have to think about these things. So do I want my five children getting a hold of millions of dollars? Because they're the primary beneficiaries? What do you think out there, folks? I'm going to say not no, but H no. Okay, so, and here's why. Okay, first of all, we have a bunch of issues. Several of my children are married. And I always like to think that, you know, they had the marriage my mom and dad had, you know, perfect. They lived together for 60 years, you know, never had an argument. Of course, I'm just messing around here. But my point is, no, I have it set up very simple. They'll get a small lump sum, let's just say $500,000. I'm going to use that as an arbitrary amount. And then they'll get an income level each year, let's say $50,000, $70,000. That's all they get out of the trust. No, they cannot cash it out. Why? I want to protect them from themselves, number one. Number two, I don't want to make them lazy. Because now all of a sudden they've come into all this unfound riches and wealth that mom and dad worked and scraped their entire lives for decades and decades. The other thing is I want to protect them against unintended beneficiaries like disgruntled spouses. Okay. And when I say disgruntled, I've really been into that Mercedes. Come on now, honey. You know, you have X amount of millions of dollars or you have $1 million. You can afford that. So the fact of the matter is, we want to look at not just passing wealth to our children, but what about my 10 grandchildren? What about them? Mm-hmm. So in our situation, we have an LLC, a couple LLCs, depending on, I don't care if you own a ranch. I don't care if you own a mechanic shop. I don't care if you have a CPA firm. I don't care what type of business you have. All right. It's not enough to be in an LLC. And you really have to make sure that all of your wishes, and if you're married, your wife's wishes are put on paper so that the proper documents are arranged in a way to make your wishes a reality upon your demise.
12: Chris, what Phil is bringing up here is many different things as far as in your wheelhouse here, but with a very, very large family like this, you've heard the phrase, a little bit of knowledge is dangerous. Okay. Can you explain for me, because I passed it on a test, but I can never remember, per stirpes and per issue. So what is the difference? Is there any way that you can simplify it for our radio listeners so we don't forget it? What does that mean? Or what is the difference?
14: Yeah, per stirpes is you know, Latin phrase that you'll see in almost every estate planning document, a trust, a will. You're always going to see to the descendants in per stirpital shares. And what that means, the easiest way to explain that is if one, let's say you have two children, one of your dad passes away, and then one of the children actually predeceases mom. At that point, he left two children of his own. So what the per stirpes means is that his half of the inheritance, whenever mom does pass away, his half would go to his two children, the grandchildren in that instance. So we wouldn't want to disinherit or penalize those grandchildren because their dad didn't survive grandma.
13: And what if that wasn't in their particular document? How would that work, Chris?
14: Yeah, if we didn't have the per stirpital language in there, then everything would have gone to the daughter and we would have disinherited those grandchildren.
13: Without even realizing it.
14: Absolutely.
12: Yeah. So, Phil, with your complicated situation, I mean, not complicated, you've got lots of kids and you've got the grandkids and everything that's going on. So, yeah, if you just leave it to let's say the kids and husband, wife, and then they have three kids, but something happens to your son, he passes away, you know, is everything going to pass then to his wife? And then eventually when she passes, is everything going to go to the three kids? What if she remarries?
13: It's not my responsibility to take care of his wife. That's first of all. It is my responsibility to take care of my grandchildren. Does mm-hmm. that answer a question?
12: Yeah. So how do we leave? No. You okay. Get where I'm going to.
13: Yeah.
12: It's where, so, how do we legally do this to make sure that, hey, I want to make sure what do we say to a lawyer? Do we say, I need to make sure that my money stays in my blood? headline?
13: What I say is, son, it's your responsibility to take care of your wife. It's my responsibility to take care of you if I'm not here, and my beautiful grandchildren here. Mm-hmm. Okay, because she can go get remarried. Her blood does not run through my veins. And for anyone that thinks that's cold-hearted, it's just reality. I've seen so many nightmares. You have to understand, I've been in this business 4 decades, okay? I have seen so many nightmare stories, and so this is why I believe in leaving no stone unturned. I believe that when we set up an estate plan for a client, we do a portfolio review to take a look at those assets, because that's what's going to fund a trust or your estate plan. They really work hand in hand. So for all of you folks that are listening out there, if you have a financial advisor, I don't care if you work with Eddie, the Fisher guy, any of the big box retailers. Let's say you have a cake in a box portfolio. Great. Doesn't matter. If that advisor has not set you up to do a total estate plan with a board certified attorney and work in coordination with that attorney, I would say you have a incomplete financial advisor situation that needs to be addressed ASAP.
12: Chris, if I may ask you, what are some of the either most common mistakes or traps that people fall into? You know, what about me wanting to just print these documents out online? Can I get, you know, power of attorney, financial power of attorney, print something from one of those lawyer sites that are online? What is it, like ZocDocs and all that kind of stuff? What are the mistakes that you see?
14: Yeah, online and do it yourself documents, you know, it's kind of like the old adage about being your own lawyer in court. You know, you got a fool for a lawyer. Mm-hmm. So it's not a good idea to do those, do it yourself. Or, you know, I actually in my practice now, I've got a lot of AI kind of invading my practice. And so a lot of people using AI, not only to try to create contracts or wills, but to analyze the documents that I've done for them. So do it yourself. You know, AI, those types of approaches, you often make mistakes, whether it's completing the document correctly, not knowing the right things to include in the document, mm-hmm. Or actually the thing I see the most is when people don't execute it correctly. So they may have, for instance, their children as witnesses to their will. Well, that's not a valid will because those are interested witnesses. You got to have two disinterested witnesses in that situation.
12: So what do? You go down to the grocery store, go down to the Whole Foods and say, hey, I don't know you. I need you to witness this over. Where do you get disinterested parties?
14: Yeah, we obviously, if you're working with us and Power and our team, we would provide the disinterested witnesses for you.
12: For you could use your financial advisor or representative from the firm?
13: Or one of our administrators or anyone.
12: Gotcha.
14: Anyone on our team could serve in that role as a disinterested witness for the estate planning.
12: Okay. Well, what about other bear trap? What kind of common mistakes do you see that people make?
14: The biggest mistake I see is really not coordinating your plan, which we talked about a few minutes ago, but not making sure that your financial assets, which are really just creatures of contract, if you don't coordinate those with your plan, or not having a plan at all, frankly, mm-hmm. I see a lot of people do that.
13: Or not funding it.
12: Well, thank you. Okay. So yeah. Phil brought it up. You said it as well. This was the question that was said. I hear this all the time from financial advisors that somebody went to go see an estate planning attorney, but I reviewed the documents and the problem is they didn't fund it. They didn't put the assets into it. How does that happen, Chris? What needs to properly happen to make sure it is actually funded in the proper manner?
14: Funding a trust is probably the most often missed thing. Everyone builds the house, but they forget to move in and
12: we buy a house and forget to move in.
13: They don't furnish it.
14: Yeah, they don't furnish
12: okay.
14: it. And they don't move in. But you know, the assets are going to come into the trust. They're going to fund the trust at different times, depending on the nature of the trust and depending on the nature of the assets. So a lot of it, again, it's just going back to your beneficiary designations on all your financial accounts. And the one that people miss the most, honestly, is checking and savings. Besides your house, your house is the number one reason I go to probate in the state of Texas. Beyond that, it's for mom and dad's checking and savings account. The interesting thing about that account is when dad passes again first, sadly, he it passes by what's called rites of survivorship. And so mom only has to go give a death certificate to Wells Fargo or Frost Bank or whoever we're dealing with, and they'll retitle the account in her name. The challenge becomes when mom passes away, there's no joint tenant at that point with rights of survivorship. So without a pay on death designation on that checking and savings account, we end up back in probate.
12: Okay. Folks, call that phone number. It is no cost to get your I's dotted, your T's crossed, to make sure that this is taken care of for you, your family. Do you really love your spouse? If you do, call this phone number. 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
18: Let me squeeze in. Roberts wants to weigh in on the law, the new bill that was approved by the House and the Senate. It's on the governor's desk for his approval. It would mandate that the Ten Commandments be placed in every public school classroom. And the ACLU is filing a lawsuit against the state to try to block this. Robert, good morning. What are you thinking about?
19: So I'm a Jewish American, and it turns my stomach to come to agree with the ACLU on anything. I mean, really, excuse me, makes me throw up in my mouth, frankly. But I have to come down on the side of that. I don't think that this is a proper thing to do, to be posting the Ten Commandments.
18: Why?
19: Well, because my belief system, and again, you know, I'm an Orthodox Jew, allows for the personal belief that any human being, regardless of their religion, can be a decent human being, regardless of what they believe or what they don't believe. In that regard, you know, I feel that some people could be offended because of their belief system. I'm 73 years old. I'm a product of New York City public schools. And when I left elementary school in 1964, we always had one day a week where there was a morning program, what they called Assembly Day, and everybody assembled in the auditorium, and the principal gave a speech. It was always a non-denominational speech, but it always invoked either the name of God or he said the Lord or something like that. So we've kind of been through that. It didn't offend me as a child. And
18: I'm just curious, do you have a problem with the pride flags and the BLM flags and things like that in the classroom?
19: Yes.
18: Good,
19: yes,
18: good.
19: Totally.
18: I appreciate your consistency. You and I may disagree on the mandate for the Ten Commandments in the classrooms, but I do appreciate your consistency, and I appreciate your opinion. Thank
12: Absolutely.
18: You.
12: Absolutely.
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2: Are credentialed, graduate top of their class. These kids already have their securities license. They've already gone through. I know that they can pass tests, okay? And then what we do is we teach them from the ground up. And what they what happens 5 years later, they turn into superstars. Not just superstars. We're talking about 29, 30-year-olds that will now run this company for the next 10, 20, 30, 40 years. For the next generation. I'm talking about my children working with your children, our children working with your grandchildren. This is called generational planning, which is something we discussed with Chris Carnes, our board certified attorney. But at any rate, Stu is going to be the lead on this show. He is what I'm going to consider a star is born protege. And in my personal opinion, he's going to go a long way in this company. He will definitely be a partner, and he's got a lot of knowledge. And by the way, if you're listening to him, it's okay to call up and say, you know what, I want to talk to that young kid, that's Guy Stewart, okay, and we'll set you up an appointment to see Stewart, along with our board certified attorney.
3: You're making it sound like he's sitting in here in like a t-shirt and Converse high tops. He's not that young, okay. He's young to us.
2: But he used to.
4: Quite a hype story, but I'll take it any day, and thank you so much for having me on.
3: Stewart Hope, it is great to have you. 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Stuart, let me ask you, because you actually brought this to us. We were talking in our pre-show about, you know, replacing pension plans. And even as you just set the paperwork down, I said, hey, Stuart, I got to remind you, not everybody really has pension plans anymore. Right. And you said that was exactly the point. What do you mean by replacing the pension?
4: Yes. So really what we have a lot of days, I mean, we do still have some pensions out there, right? We do still have companies that have their own pensions. We've got airliners, yada, yada, yada, all that kind of good stuff. But what we mostly have for the majority of Americans is we have Social Security, savings, and investment strategies. Those are really the top three, or the only three, that a lot of clients have nowadays whenever they come into the office. They think that their Social Security, savings, and investment strategy is going to last their entire life. And sometimes it does, sometimes it doesn't. But what we want to do is we want to make sure that we at least have some sort of pension, if not, you know, a traditional pension, but some kind of pension replacement for them, in the form of a number of different ways. But what we really want to do is give them some kind of, or give our clients some kind of extra mailbox money, not just Social Security, but another form of mailbox money, so that they know that their families and themselves are secure.
3: Okay. So, yeah, we don't really see the pension as much anymore. You've got government employees. We've got our safety officers. Some of the large gas and oil companies, you know, maybe your top exec, but you really don't see the, if you put your 25 years in, here's your income plan for the rest of your life, maybe even half of it for your spouse when you pass. We've got to create these things on our own now.
2: Yeah, and I'm going to take it a step further. And, you know, I just got finished doing my EdSlot certification. Mm-hmm. This is year number 18. And for those of you who don't remember or know EdSlot, EdSlot's known as America's IRA expert. He's a CPA. This is where we learned all of our tax-free retirement planning. When we set up a client pension, we Rothize it. Okay, Rothize it, meaning we turn it into a Roth and then turn on tax-free income. So if you're an investment advisor, I don't care who you work with. I don't care if you work with Eddie or the fisherman or any of the guys. It doesn't, or gals. It doesn't really matter. Okay, if they're not working with you with respect to your estate plan or not setting up a tax-free pension to go with your Social Security, what's going to happen is not only are you not going to have two sources of mailbox money, but you're not going to have two sources of tax-free mailbox money. Because when we set up a pension that's tax-free with a Social Security claiming strategy that's correct, we can actually, in many cases, over 90% of the time, have the Social Security come to the client tax-free and the pension come tax-free. And we set up

0: these plans for most of our folks, most of our clients, anywhere between $75,000 a year and $175,000 a year. So when you move into retirement, you want to set up your accounts tax-free. So I'm going to just lay it out there, and then I'm going to let Stuart take it up, because I've been doing this for many, many decades for you folks. Again, I learned this from Ed Slott 18 years ago. We've just been following through each and every year for our clients. I've paid taxes for the last 50 years. I've done my fair share. I don't care about these new politicians that think everything is for free. We know better than that, okay? We were raised better than that. The fact of the matter is, do you want to be taxed to death in retirement too? Mm-hmm. Do you? I mean, we already paid our 50 years, 40 years, 35 years, 60 years worth of taxes. When you hit 75 and you have to start taking required minimum distributions, do you want to cause 85% of your Social Security to be taxable along with the RMD that you're taking out? Or do you want to set up a pension, your own private pension, that's tax-free, that causes your Social Security to be tax-free? You be the judge.
1: All right. And thank you for that. By the way, I was just getting a note in my ear from our producer. When we say us creating a pension plan, we have to say pension-like plan. But here's the thing. A pension, Stuart here, help me out. I want to make sure I'm getting this right. Mm-hmm. A pension-like plan, when a company sets up a pension plan, generally speaking, aren't they then taking the money that they had saved and put on the side and turning it into an annuity or giving it kind of to an insurance company who does it? Are you able to kind of create something like that on your own?
2: Yes, so you absolutely can. That is one of the options. That's honestly one of the most common options. That is something that you can do on your own. But what happens is you don't have that full financial plan. What we try to do and what we aim to do is we make sure that we have the full financial plan. Back over to what Phil was saying with creating tax-free retirement with Social Security, what happens whenever one of the spouses pass away, right? We lose one of those Social Securities. We lose some of that mailbox money, and we lose, a form of income, which means that the pension that we've set up, we would set it up as joint, right? You're exactly correct in saying that most of the time it is in a form of an annuity or an insurance product. And it is something that people can do on their own at home, by contacting the insurance company, but they don't have the full retirement income plan.
0: The problem with that, okay, and with no disrespect intended, but the problem with that is the best plan. The problem with working with these companies, they are handing it off, and it is an annuity, and an annuity is not a dirty word. It depends on the kind of annuity that you have. An annuity is guaranteed income set up by an insurance company. Is it a fixed indexed annuity? Is it an income annuity? Does it give joint life income that's tax-free? So that, does it give inflation increases each year that are tax-free? You have to set the plan up to be generational, meaning it has to be good if you're married, for you and your wife tax-free. But when you pass away and you go from married filing joint to filing a single return, your wife has to retire tax-free as well. Many of these plans make the surviving spouse a major tax trap. We unwind that for clients. That's what we specialize in.
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1: Stuart, we've been growing and expanding. You know, a lot of folks have enjoyed Phil's personality, both from television and radio. Would you say that a lot of the financial advisors, you know, also provide the same level of care inside the office? I was asked a question at the end of one of your live events last week, and somebody said, well, we've been watching Phil. Does that mean I'm going to get some other advisor, and I don't know if they're as skilled as he is? How do we all share the knowledge together at the offices?
2: Yeah, so I spent my first 6 months side by side with Phil in every single one of his meetings. I was right there with all of his clients, meeting with every single one of them for the first 6 months. That's all I did for the first 6 months. I mean, I of course worked with, some of our other admin as well. But for that whole entire 6 months, I was side by side with him, learning every single way that he does things and how he brings together the investment planning. He brings together the tax planning. He brings together the investment or the estate planning, and then puts it all into one consolidated financial plan for every single one of our clients, and then follows up on that plan. And so that's where I've taken my strategies, and that's why I do what I do. So whenever you meet with another financial advisor at Empower Wealth and Tax, you know that you're basically getting Phil's brain in a somebody else's body, right? At least that's what we're trying to do here.
1: I think he just set up a nightmare for me,
0: in a younger, new and improved body.
5: That's great, though.
0: They have to be tested. They have to be vetted. And we're very selective. I will interview a dozen or more CFPs and hire one. Mm-hmm. And by the way, no disrespect, we are hiring CFPs. But the fact of the matter is, if you're 55 to 65, I love you guys, okay? But guess what? You're on the downside of retirement, meaning you're in that what we call the retirement red zone. You are our retirees. So what we're looking for and what we really want to build on is we want advisors that can work with our generational children and grandchildren. That's what we want. This practice was not designed to be grown and sold. This practice was designed to be grown and passed on to the younger generation. My children, my grandchildren, Stuart, he's one of my, I call my adopted child. I mean, Henry, when you look at our staff, and not any disrespect, but these kids, they're young, they're bright, their brains are sharp, and they haven't had a chance to do 30 years of bad habits or develop habits that can't be changed. You follow me? Mm-hmm. So we want to make sure everybody is a tax specialist. We want to make sure everybody's an estate planning specialist. We want to make sure that, you know, kind of like if you go into a McDonald's or something, you're getting the same burger no matter where you are. You can go into any one of our offices, talk to any one of our advisors, and it's as good or better than talking to me directly.
1: All right, folks, you can call the phone number. You can get started with our team here. It is no cost to you. 855-348-5157 is the phone number. EmpoweringRetirement.com is the website. All kinds of tools, information there, and the ability for you to be able to schedule your own time as well. Again, Stuart, glad to have you in the conversation here today. You brought up something as well while we were having a cup of coffee, the retirement income gap. Again, creating our own pensions from our own 401ks, that can seem overwhelming to somebody who's never done it before.
2: Right.
1: What do I put it into? Do I just withdraw it? Is this about math? Do I have to take less risk in retirement or more risk to make sure it lasts towards inflation. But what exactly then is that retirement income gap?
2: Really, so what we're looking at is whenever we're, you know, 5 years before retirement, we're looking at, okay, what kind of expenses are we wanting? What is our goal expense ratio that we want in retirement, right? And we're trying to look at that 5 years before, but if a client comes in and says, hey, I'm retiring in 6 months, then okay, we have to deal with it then. But what we really want to look at is, okay, most likely, whenever you retire, you're going to have a couple years waiting because we want to maximize your Social Security, right? So we're going to have to plan for both once Social Security kicks in and also the time frame in between you retire and Social Security actually does kick in. So what we're looking at is, okay, how do we cover fully the total amount of expenses for daily living for a client, right? And then if we have enough assets that we have gathered throughout our lifetime and work history, then we will attempt to hit those goals with guaranteed pension plans or replacement pension plans, alternative to pension plans, right? And that's what we'll kind of, that's our aim, right? Is to make sure that we have the necessities covered and then using all other assets on top of that for, you know, things like our golf trips, our cruises and things like that in retirement, right? Mm-hmm. But I'm not necessarily saying using, you know, 50% of what you've gathered or even 30%. Really, it's just what we need to cover the bare necessities is, I think, a good option.
0: And one of the other things, and I know you were probably leaning right into this, Stu, but many times when you're getting ready to retire, from the time you retire to the time that you claim Social Security, we want to take a look at what accounts you've been saving in. Have you been saving in the Roth 401k, the Roth 403b, the tax-free account, or have you been dumping all this money and saving all this money in your government taxable retirement account, which I think the new version of politicians are going to want to tax up to 60-70% is what the number I'm hearing, you know, like the Mandamis of the world and so forth. You know, they never really worked, but they have, you know, multimillionaire parents, but they think everything should be free. You know, vote for me and I'll give you free stuff. You know, the socialists have been doing this for years. But the fact of the matter is, we know better. We know that taxes will go up. They have to go up. It's a mathematical certainty. Why? Because the debt just rolled over $40 trillion. And I don't care what party you're from, okay? It's all really about the party. It's borrowing and spending, borrowing and spending. We took in over, and I know I'm a little off topic, but we took in over $5.5 trillion with the dollars each year for the last 5 years, and we're still borrowing 2.2, an additional $3 trillion. The interest on that debt is going to consume us. Now, I want to ask all of you folks out there, do you want to be part of the retirees that has taxes raised on these 401k plans on every distribution because the government blew this debt up? Or do you want to be part of the intelligent retiree group, the tax-efficient retiree group that says, you know what, I don't have to worry about that anymore. You know, I've been working with CAP now for the last 10, 15 years. My retirement is tax-free, and it's tax-free for life, not just for me, but for my spouses as well. Why? Because I executed a tax-efficient retirement plan, which included Roth conversion strategies from the time I retired to the time I claimed Social Security. Many folks that are getting ready to retire have enough money to retire, but they check with us just to make sure, will it last? Am I going to run out of money when I'm 80, 85, 90? And in fact, I would argue, and I think there's a great argument to be said, it doesn't matter how much you're making in the market. What only matters is how much you can possibly lose in the market. That's number one. It doesn't matter how much you paid in taxes in your past lifetime. None of that matters. What matters is how many dollars you pay in taxes in retirement. When you start to marry those two ideas together and then create a retirement income plan that revolves around that, what you have, in my professional opinion, is the perfect tax-efficient retirement income plan. That's what all of our advisors accomplish for all of the folks that call into our office. And that is really the primary goal. Guess what? Then you can afford to take that golf trip.
1: Stuart, when you came on, so it's Empower Wealth and Tax.
2: Yes.
1: Were you surprised at how much of a tax focus there is for folks who are, you know, saving, investing in portfolios for their retirement? Was this kind of a newer channel for you to kind of pay a lot more attention to? Or was it something you embraced?
2: No, absolutely. It was definitely a new channel because I came from a broker dealer. I came from a broker dealer that only basically does investment management, right? And so it was investment management. That's it. We didn't worry about anything else. Nobody cared. You know, that's not what we were taught. Whenever we came on board to Empower Wealth and Tax, seeing how much of a different it makes and how much more complicated it is, I realized that, you know, everybody that I was working with before, they were ignoring the fact because it is complicated. Mm-hmm. It takes time to learn it. You have to go to Ed Slott meetings. You have to retrain with Ed Slott, who is
0: monthly.
2: And get the certifications right. You have to have the right, you know, tests and knowledge base in order to make good
1: recommendations on
2: taxes, right? You can't just say, you can say, hey, go see your CPA, but we're not going to do that. No. You know, that's in the past.
0: No, you got to know what you're talking about, and you better darn well know the tax code, and you better darn well be able to communicate it to the clients. And that's really the key to as mm-hmm. far as I'm concerned, a successful retirement plan.
1: Well, right. So when we're in our accumulation year, so let's say, you know, we know those big box firms out there and everybody goes there. And it's mostly because our 401ks, we move to another job, we roll over an IRA, it stays in there. There's a reason why the system worked. But the mm-hmm. difference is as we're getting towards our retirement years, it becomes more complicated. You need to consider the taxes. For instance, have we totally made Social Security tax-free for our retirees? We just came through tax season. We know there was an extra $6,000 and $12,000. Phil is already rolling his eyes at me.
0: He's a senior bonus deduction.
1: Did it help folks out? I mean, this is totally different than just the investing part of it. We've got to consider the Social Security and our taxes.
0: Guess what? That on average, what we've noticed with our clients, especially if you're married, that extra $12,000 for 65 and over people allow them to convert over $50,000 of their IRA tax-free. Tax-free. That's what that deduction accomplished. And if your financial advisor didn't bring that to your attention, well, shame on them. And by the way, with all due respect, shame on you for not coming in and giving us a call and getting that second opinion.
1: Before we make everybody feel bad.
0: I'm sorry. I apologize.
1: Explain what they missed there. Are you talking about Roth conversion and being able to use your deduction?
0: Listen, every year that you do not do a mock tax return, yes, every year before you file your taxes, before the end of the year, every year that you look at what you spent and you start to look at all of the different tax brackets that you have and you're not moving money from that 401k over to the tax-free 401k or IRA, when you're not doing Roth conversions each year, if you don't check the numbers, it's a fool's errand. And every single year that you miss makes your retirement years more taxable.
2: I would argue. And the very first meeting, the very first time you sit down with the Empower Wealth and Tax Advisor, we will tell you the best Roth conversion strategy, whether it is this year or whether it's waiting 2 years or whether it's a 10-year plan, a 5-year plan. You're the very first time you sit down with us, we will give you that Roth conversion strategy for completely free just for coming in.
0: Well, first of all, there's one other thing that I'm going to say. You know, I noticed that there's a big box retailer and I like to call him the fisherman. You know, you're out on the bay and you're throwing out a hook and you're hoping to catch fish. Well, before they hated annuities, okay? In fact, I believe one of the statements that was made by one of the principals was that I would rather burn in hell than buy an annuity. I remember that. And they had that taken off the air.
1: Yeah.
0: Well, now all of a sudden, guess what? They're tax advisors. They're estate planners. They do this. They do that. Obviously, they've been listening to our show, and not just them, but a lot of them. The point that I'm making, folks, I don't want to seem arrogant, but I want you to understand you need to work with an advisor that has thousands of clients and 10 or 15 years worth of experience doing this. You don't want to come into the Johnny and Janie come latelys. All of a sudden, they took a course and now they're a tax advisor. No, they're not a recovering CPA. No, they don't own their own tax practice. No, they haven't done thousands of Roth conversions. No, they haven't been an Ed Slott Master Elite Certified IRA advisor for the last 18 years. So the point that I'm making is you want to go with experience because that'll significantly reduce the possibility of mistakes in your retirement plan.
1: 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If you're hearing us on the airwaves, we've got an office near you. We can do your complete portfolio review and tax review all in that first meeting, and you're going to get that information right there. But you need to reach out to us, 855-348-5157. That's all the time we have for today's program, but the phone lines are going to be staying live, so reach out to us. We've got folks who will schedule an appointment for you. Do you want to say goodbye real quick, Phil, for Stuart and the team here?
0: God bless you all out there, and I can't wait to help you all. I also can't wait to introduce you to each and every one of our new advisors. We have 9 right now, and it looks like we're going to probably have about 29 soon. God bless you all. Happy retirement, Stu. Thanks for joining us.
2: Absolutely. Thank you.
0: Look forward to doing our next show together.
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5: 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This is the best of Mark and Melinda. When you hear phone numbers, please do not call.
7: Eliminated.
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19: President Trump saying onto social, this was a complicated joint mission carried out by the U.S. military and the armed forces of Nigeria. The president indicates sources have been tracking Abu Bilal al-Manuki's, keeping the U.S. and Nigeria informed of what the ISIS leader has been doing. The president of Nigeria saying al-Manuki, along with several of his lieutenants, were killed during a strike on his compound in Lake Chad Basin. President Trump says al-Manuki, the second in command of ISIS globally, will, quote, no longer terrorize the people of Africa or help plan operations to target Americans.
20: Fox's Madeline Rivera. The president is reflecting on his visit to China and talks with Chinese leader Xi Jinping. Here's Fox's Kevin Cork.
21: President Trump seemingly positively stirred by the trip to China, which objectively was marked by pomp, politics, and, of course, a lot of economic and political pressure. Now, the commander-in-chief told just about anybody who would listen that things went very, and I mean very well, for all parties involved. Meantime, the president told our Brett Baer that he wants China and Taiwan to cool down. The president reiterating his previous position that he's not looking to have somebody go independent.
20: The president welcomed an offer from President Xi to assist in ending the war with Iran. He said they both agree Iran should not have a nuclear weapon. Critics say the summit accomplished very little. Louisiana voters head to the polls today to nominate U.S. Senate candidates, and Republican Bill Cassidy may be in some trouble. 5 years ago, he voted to convict President Trump of impeachment. Cassidy is up against two Republicans who call themselves Trump supporters. 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
22: 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Just click listen, then swipe right and hear the latest news updates on your time. 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
20: An abrupt halt to one of the nation's major transit systems. Workers for New York's Long Island Railroad are on strike.
26: Labor unions announcing a walkout late Friday after negotiations with the Metropolitan Transportation Authority broke down. No new negotiations have been scheduled.
27: If it were to become resolved, we would need time. It's contingent upon what time it would be settled. So it would be difficult for me at this point to say if it was settled at this time, we'd have service back at that time. But rest assured, we would look to get service back as soon as possible.
26: LARR President Robert Free, the union wants a 16% pay raise over 4 years. The MTA argues the union's demands would lead to fare hikes. Chris DeMeo, Fox News.
20: Roughly 250,000 riders rely on the Long Island Railroad during the work week. Parents put on notice in Washington, D.C. in response to those recent teen takeovers. U.S. Attorney for the District of Columbia, Janine Pirro, is threatening to charge parents if their teens violate the local curfew.
28: Parents, do your jobs or we will do ours. And in the end, taxpayers will no longer subsidize the chaos caused by parental neglect. So parents, if you don't control your kids, the district will.
20: Teen takeovers have become a nuisance and a hazard in the nation's capital. D.C. Mayor Muriel Bowser says parents should know where their parents are. She does have questions, however, on how the policy would be enforced. A federal official who has questioned the safety of vaccines and widely used therapies has been fired. Dr. Tracy Beth Hoag was the leader of the FDA's drug program. In a social media post, she said she learned so much and leaves with no regrets. Since arriving at the FDA, Hoag led investigations into the safety of injectable RSV drugs for kids, antidepressants, and COVID vaccines. Pam Crusoe, Fox News.
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30: Ed, good afternoon.
31: Good afternoon, Mark. It is a Friday, TGIF. We're sitting next to a person who looks like she's a part of the sun with that beautiful... Is that yellow? Is that lime green? What is that color, Melinda Brandt, you're wearing?
7: I think it's an in-between.
31: An in-between color.
7: Yeah.
31: It's very
7: you
31: bright.
7: You get to figure it out. It can be whatever color you want.
31: If I wore that, my golfing friends would laugh at me. But
7: why?
31: Because I'm a guy.
7: Because you'll blind them?
31: Guys don't wear lime green stuff. You ever, I've never seen you in lime green, Mark. You
30: know, no, I don't. No. But
7: hey, Bring in the sunshine.
0: That's right.
1: Willing to try.
0: That's right. T-minus 3 hours, 56 minutes, and 45 seconds.
7: Not that anyone is counting, especially not me, but yes.
31: I was not consulted about this, Mark. And I got the memo that T minus 3 minus and 57 seconds, going to be on vacation for what, a month, a year? How long are you to be gone?
7: I'll be back.
31: Gee.
7: After Memorial Day.
31: After Memorial Day?
7: Well, Memorial Day's not that far.
31: I know. But we'll have fun next week with the cavalcade of our great fill-in host.
0: Trying to veto her time
31: No,
0: off?
31: I would never do that. She's never vetoed any of my massive trips, so I will not veto her vacation time.
0: Very good.
31: Okay.
0: Trey is here producing. Thank you for joining us. We're live and local every weekday, 2 to 6. A man who admits he threatened to assassinate President Trump will not spend a day behind bars.
7: You know, this is a strange one. You read it and you're like, I'm sorry, what? And it wasn't as if he didn't get multiple opportunities to stop. He apparently started making the threats. Secret Service paid a little friendly visit to him and said, dude, you can't do this. He said, okay, fine, I won't, I gotcha. And then he started posting again these threats against Trump. But it seems like maybe there's some kind of procedural thing that is allowing for him to not stay behind bars.
31: This is ridiculous to me. The man has a series of threats against the president, and you do not give him zero jail time. If you do this in these heightened political times, when Donald Trump's three times have been trying to people take his life, you be very serious with this, and you send a message to Americans. Even if you don't like the Republicans, if you don't like the Democrats, you don't make these threats. So this is a miscarriage of justice to me.
0: 23-year-old Jacob Buckley of Pennsylvania pleaded guilty last summer to making threats against the president-elect. He was sentenced by Chief U.S. District Judge Matthew Bran of Pennsylvania to 1 year of probation and a $500 fine and mandatory mental health treatment. His attorneys said, this guy's really remorseful. He really regrets saying all these things.
7: No, does he? You would have thought that would have been apparent after the Secret Service came and said, you can't do this. If
0: yes.
7: you're real remorseful, then you don't continue on, not wait a week and then start it back up.
0: Right. Federal prosecutors were only asking for 1 year in prison. But the court instead ordered supervised probation, mental health counseling, and compliance with prescribed treatment. 512-836-0590. What,
31: Ed? I'm surprised by this.
0: Not a good message to the others out there that
31: Mark,
0: are considering this.
31: It is not at all. And really, I think by seeing a ruling like this, people, yahoos, well, hey, I'll do it too. They're not going to do anything to me. It's only words. It's only words. Listen, love or hate the president, you don't do that. You don't do that.
7: To anyone.
31: Anyone.
7: But probably most especially the president.
0: Right, right. State Attorney General Ken Paxton says that he has reached an agreement with Texas Children's Hospital. They are agreeing to create what he says is a detransition clinic. This is a place where transgenders can go and reverse those procedures that they underwent to transition. He says that the hospital also is going to pay a fine of $10 million to the state over allegations tied to their pediatric transgender care there at Texas Children's Hospital.
7: You know what I thought was interesting about this is the hospital is saying, well, we just agreed to the settlement so we can just get it over with. Time to move on. You don't agree to $10 million if you don't think you did anything wrong, mm-hmm. if you think you have all of the goods to show that you didn't do anything wrong. I find that hard to believe that they say, oh, yeah, we'll pay up $10 million. We'll open up this new clinic that hasn't been done. And if I read this correctly, the care that would be at this new clinic would be free to
0: yes.
7: those seeking the care.
0: Yes.
31: This is so wacky to me. I don't like this at all. I don't think Ken Paxton should be taking a victory lap. A, what in the wide, wide world of sports is a detransition clinic? You can't reattach a penis. You can't do that. You can't do that to the other private parts if they did that. You can't do that. Yeah, people probably need a mental help if you did that. But I don't applaud this at all. And I think Texas Children's didn't want to go to the courtroom against the powerful state of Texas, who has unlimited funds to go to the courtroom. $10 million is pretty cheap, but I'm not glad about this at all. That's taking a $10 million fine. That's taking $10 million from this hospital. And I'm biased because I was at a fundraiser for this hospital yesterday. They're great people. This is $10 million out of their coffers. $10 million that could go to help kids with cancer and other terrible diseases. I'm not taking a victory lap. This is Ken Paxton again, all being Tarzan. Elect me to be your next attorney general. And I'll say this. Excuse me, Melinda. Let me say this one thing. I'm getting so sick of a lot of Republicans out there taking victory laps by tromping on transgenders and tromping on Muslims. It's Muslims or transgenders. Every ad we hear on this radio station, Sharia law, Sharia law. That's the bogus issue in the state of Texas. But Republican voters are scared of Muslims. They're scared of Sharia law. And they're scared of transgenders, where it's like 1% of our population. I'm just getting really worn out about this.
7: We couldn't tell.
31: Yeah, thanks.
7: One, this started 3 years ago, so this isn't just about the election coming up. It started 3 years ago.
31: Bet
7: and
31: me.
7: The other thing is, you don't care if they were fraudulent with Medicaid, where they filed against Medicaid for some of these things. Like, I care. You don't care about that part of it?
31: No, I care about it, but I believe Texas Children's more than I believe Ken Paxton. I believe the good people at Texas Children's Hospital more than I believe Ken Paxton on this.
7: Nobody.
0: Well,
7: there
0: it was know. Against the law to do what they were doing.
31: Allegedly.
0: And they did lie about it and covered it up. Whistleblowers, including nurses, revealed that they were violating the law. And they were billing Medicaid for some of this. So that was the origin of all of this.
31: Is it worth taking $10 billion from treating kids with cancer? No.
7: Was it worth taking money from the American taxpayers to do transition surgeries?
31: How many transition surgeries did they do?
7: I don't know, nor do I
31: probably
7: care.
31: Probably less than 100. I know where you're coming. I don't like transition surgery. Let me make that
7: this
31: clear.
7: This has nothing to do with transition surgery.
31: Well, why'd you bring it up?
7: Because that's what they were alleged for doing, filing against Medicaid claims for transition surgeries that they weren't supposed to be doing. They were fraudulent with the American taxpayers' dollars.
31: I believe Children's Hospital more than I believe the Attorney General of this state.
0: In addition to creating the detransition clinic and paying the $10 million fine, this story says several of the doctors who worked at the transition clinic have lost their privileges at the hospital. I don't know how many have lost their privileges, but these were the doctors that were transitioning the minors from one gender to the other against Texas law. You can weigh in with your thoughts, 512-836-0590.
7: I'm pretty sure now that Ed's voting for Paxton.
31: Yes, he's my man, that Ken Paxton.
7: I was unsure before, but now I think he confirmed it.
31: And listen, again, I want to make myself perfectly clear. I don't like it when they take young people in there and doctors recommend and parents sign off. But by the same token, I don't like it one bit when you put a gun to the head of a children's hospital, said, here's our deal, you better make a deal, or we're going to go to the courtroom for years and years and years. That's my point, my friend Melinda and my friend Mark.
0: All right, we'll get to your calls coming up just ahead at 512-836-0590. It's 212 at KLBJ.
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0: CBS Austin says a new survey of Austin residents find that the top two concerns for Austinites are the homeless and traffic congestion.
7: I think that's probably right on, at least for the homeless. That's an issue that hasn't been properly addressed.
31: No, we continue
7: to spend a ton of money on it, and yet the problem is the same or worse. So, yeah, it is a big issue. The question is, what is the city going to do about it? And for me, the answer is they should get out of it. They shouldn't do anything. They should let others that know what they're doing do that and stop putting so much money towards something that just gets worse.
31: You're exactly right, Melinda. I believe they tried this shotgun effect by having apartments, hotels, other things they buy all across the city. We're not sure how many people are in there. We're not sure what they do in there. They have missed out on the opportunity. They could have spent all this money and had a fantastic location somewhere to house the homeless on a temporary basis, put them there, give them social services, give them a drug and alcohol treatment, but they didn't do that. They haven't done that, and the problems continue. I hope the mayor and council are right what they're doing, but I'm not so sure because, to me, it is an ongoing terrible problem. The traffic, we have a million people now in Austin, mm-hmm. a million people. We messed up many years ago. We don't have an east-west thoroughfare. We don't. They're finally expanding I-35. So that is part of the deal. When you're a city of a million people, traffic's going to be bad. And don't give me this, oh, we need light rail and more buses. People in our city, for the most part, don't ride buses. They will not use light rail.
0: We'd like to hear your thoughts as well at 512-836-0590. What are your top concerns regarding Austin, life in Austin? 512-836-0590. The U.S. Equal Employment Opportunity Commission has filed a religious discrimination lawsuit against a Chick-fil-A franchisee here in the Austin area. They say the problem is one of their employees asked to be off every Saturday, which is the Sabbath for this employee's United Church of God. Chick-fil-A said no to that. They went back and forth, and it says Chick-fil-A ended up firing this person, and now the federal government is coming in and filing a religious discrimination lawsuit.
31: Shame on the federal government for doing this. Chick-fil-A is the best fast food franchise, in my opinion, in the state, in the country. The service they do, they don't open on Sundays because of their deep-seated religious beliefs. Everybody knows this. And I would think for this employee, if you say, I'd like Saturday off, well, I'm sorry, we work 6 days a week here, and you can stay. If you're not here, if you're only here 5 days a week and not six, we're going to have to lower your pay and you're going to do a different job. That sounds exceedingly reasonable to me by Chick-fil-A for doing that.
7: No. If Chick-fil-A can say, we're closed, this is our business model, we observe the Sabbath on Sunday. It just seems extremely odd to me that you would have somebody of a different take on the Sabbath, that theirs is reserved for Saturdays, that they would say no to that. I can imagine going back and saying, okay, well,
20: we'll do this. This does mean a cut in your hours, which would result in a cut in pay. But we're going to continue to schedule you through the week like we always have, that you have that Saturday off. We're not making up the hours elsewhere. But if that is your belief and that is your day, it just seems really odd to me that Chick-fil-A would say no. I mean, they accommodated it at first and then came back and started putting her on the schedule again. I don't know why they would do that.
10: Melinda, I wonder if they offered her more hours and not and to have off Saturday and Sunday. If you say, okay, you can come in, but you will work X amount of hours to gain the day, the 8 hours you lost, or you're going to lose by being off Saturday and Sunday. I don't know if they did that or not. That would seem reasonable to me, but I support Chick-fil-A in this. And I wonder when they knew that she was a member of this church. I wonder if they knew, we didn't know that. We work 6 days a week here. That's the rules. Mm-hmm. And again, you can keep your job.
20: They did know that. They gave her Saturdays off in the beginning and then came back and changed it.
10: Pardon me, I didn't read that further in the story. I just saw the first part of the story. Well, that's a different kettle of fish than if they gave her Saturdays off too at the salary she had. That to me is a mistake by the local ownership if they did that.
0: Chick-fil-A and the franchisee have not commented on this story. You can weigh in with your thoughts, 512-836-0590. Call or text to join the conversation. Axios News says a company has now developed an AI tire-changing system. It's a robotic system, and they believe this could revolutionize the tire business. It changes all the tires on your vehicle in half the time, and it only needs one human technician overseeing multiple service bays. So you don't have teams of technicians in there manually changing tires. They call it revolutionary.
20: Yeah, and they say that it can easily be integrated into your existing structure. It isn't you have to build out for this. However, it comes with a pretty hefty price tag. You can lease it for the small price of $4,900 a month.
10: Ooh, ouch. Yeah, ouch.
20: But I'm curious. I bet there would, there probably would be people or companies that would do this thinking, okay, how many humans would I not need or could move elsewhere whose paycheck would equal that easily? And so I wouldn't really be at a loss here.
0: Yeah, they'll be doing the math on that to see if they come out ahead.
10: I think it's part of, you know, AI and what AI can do, but I'd have to see it. I want to see this baby in operation. I saw the pictures today. I haven't seen the video of it, but it's fascinating. I don't know. I'd rather have maybe the guys doing the tires and then than AI, but it's part of technology. We see that in Detroit all the time when they build cars. And it, you know, over the years and years and years, we've taken jobs away from people with heightened manufacturing and new techniques. So maybe it is something for the future.
0: 512-836-0590. Howard is weighing in on the Chick-fil-A story. Welcome aboard, Howard. How are you today?
12: Just fine. How y'all doing today?
0: Great, Howard. Good afternoon.
12: Yes. Yeah, I was just saying about Chick-fil-A. I mean, it's their own business, and they, you know, should be able to do what they want to do. I wouldn't think this would hurt their business. They wouldn't stop me going there. And can they accommodate everybody that has something?
20: I think you have to at least show, yes, this is my belief. This is what I do. I do observe this. Because otherwise, yeah, you could have anybody saying, well, my religion is this, and we take Thursdays off.
10: Mm-hmm.
12: That's what I'm saying. I think they try to do the best they can. They're better than most companies, I do believe.
10: Yeah, it is. I find that ironic, Howard. This is a group that lets everybody off on Sunday. I don't know of any other fast food restaurant nationwide that takes the day off. They're open 7 days a week, 365 days a year.
12: That's true. And you go through their drive-thru, and it's backed up out to the street.
10: Yeah, and you
7: but go. It moves quickly.
10: They do. That's right, Melinda. If they would run our airports, the Chick-fil-A folks, it would be a breeze getting through airports now. Let Chick-fil-A run our airports.
12: Hey, y'all have a great day, man.
0: You too, Howard. Thank you, sir. On this smart base system where they say it will use AI to change the tires. They say this covers two problems that are in the service industry right now. There's a shortage of skilled technicians, and there's rising demand for tire service, especially because of the number of electric vehicles out there. They tend to wear out the tires faster because they are a lot heavier.
7: Yeah, that was the new thing I learned today. They say you learn something new every day. That was it. I didn't realize that electric cars wore their tires out. I knew that they were worse on the roads than gas-powered, but I didn't know they went through their tires faster.
10: I didn't either. That was new to me, too.
0: All right, 512-836-0590. 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
24: I'm going to squeeze in Allie. She wants to weigh in on this dyslexic story. The numbers of dyslexic students in the state of Texas in just 5 years has skyrocketed 600%. Yes, dyslexic students are now under the umbrella for special education. Allie, good morning.
25: 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I am 41 and I have dyslexia. 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I think the uptick is because we're actually testing for it now. Back in the 90s, we didn't. 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
32: Justices Samuel Alito and Clarence Thomas from the Supreme Court both indicate they intend to remain on the bench through 2026. 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
35: Fox News, I'm Rogers. Stern President Trump says the U.S., along with Nigeria,
1: killed the top global leader of ISIS, the president, writing on Truth Social. It happened in Africa.
2: President Trump says Abu Bilal al-Manuki, the second in command of ISIS globally, will, quote, no longer terrorize the people of Africa or help plan operations to target Americans.
1: Fox's Madeline Rivera in Washington. President Trump back home after his summit meeting in China. President Xi Jinping. President Xi tried to pressure Trump to be less supportive of Taiwan. The president responding.
3: The president told our Brett Baer that he wants China and Taiwan to cool down. The president reiterating his previous position that he's not looking to have somebody go independent.
1: Fox's Kevin Cork. 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
17: This is the best of Mark and Melinda. 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
0: We hope you're having a great afternoon. Thank you for joining us. Trey is here producing. Governor Gavin Newsom says he has developed a secret break-the-glass plan to prevent a Republican from being elected as the next governor of California.
10: I wonder what that is.

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1: Ellen, or the drop-offs, or all of that. Are we going to have a magical box that appeared with one Democrat to push them over the edge of number one or number two that was in the top two?
2: Well, you start asking questions like that when he makes these kinds of statements. 512-836-0590. The Texas State Supreme Court ruled against Governor Greg Abbott today. He was trying to remove Democratic State Representative Gene Wu from office. This goes back to August of 25, when the 50 Texas House Democrats left the state to deny Republicans the two-thirds attendance required for the legislature to do business. You remember all of that.
3: Mm-hmm.
2: Governor Abbott wanted to remove Wu and some others, but now the state Supreme Court has ruled against Governor Abbott today.
3: I think they've ruled in the right way. With all respect to Governor Abbott, this problem was taken care of by the Texas House Administrative Committee. They fined these state legislators. They forced them to pay back the state for the time they were away. And I think that would have been a huge overreach by the power of the governor to remove a member of the Texas House. Again, the Texas House and the Republican leadership led by the Speaker, Dustin Burrow, took care of it. They took care of this problem because they fined them all. They fined them. They had to pay them back in their own personal funds.
1: But had the Texas Supreme Court went through this, what a message that would have sent. We would not ever be talking about anyone leaving again to break quorum, because what Governor Abbott and Paxton were alleging was that they forfeited their right to hold office because they weren't performing the duties of their office. They were running away from them. There should be penalties for that. The penalties did come through the House with fines, and perhaps it'll come from voters. You wait and see.
2: The Texas Supreme Court ruling on this said the court tries its best to stay out of disputes between the executive branch and the legislative branch. And that's how they describe this battle between Governor Abbott and the Democrats who left the state. 512-836-0590. Jean Pirro is the U.S. attorney for Washington, D.C. She says she has had it with these teenage takeovers in D.C., where hundreds, maybe thousands, show up in one spot and create all kinds of chaos. So today she announced, parents, if we catch your teenagers involved, we're going to hold you, the parent, accountable as well.
4: We grapple with this problem. There is one area that hasn't been discussed. Parental involvement has been a noted gap in any discussion. And I am here to say, as the United States Attorney in the District of Columbia, that ends today.
2: Good.
4: Starting today, my office will aggressively prosecute parents under D.C.'s curfew law. And the specific statute that we will use is a violation of D.C. Code 22-811, and it involves contributing to the delinquency of a minor. This statute makes it unlawful for an adult to enable, facilitate, or permit a minor to engage in delinquent acts.
1: And the consequences for parents could include fines, court-ordered classes, family counseling, and possible jail time. And I believe I heard her say up to 6 months behind bars. Even if their child isn't prosecuted,
2: yes,
1: they may still go after the parents.
2: Yes. Now, you were cheering over there, Ed.
3: I'm cheering about it because these are terrible acts by these teenagers who go scot-free. We've seen those in Austin, Lamar and Barton Springs Road. We've seen it all over town. And our DA will do what? Nothing. Our police will break it up, but the kids know who are doing this. They're not going to get, nothing's going to happen to them. This is a awfully strong message in the District of Columbia, and I think this will hopefully curb all this crap.

0: these takeovers of streets.
1: Do you think she adequately covered those parents who will say, I had no idea he was out doing that. I didn't know he was involved in that.
2: Yeah, she said, and I listened to some of her announcement here, and she said, listen, we are going to look at, one, do you know where your kid is? If you don't, why not? And then two, did you insist that they didn't go take a part of this? What were, or did you just say nothing? Are you dropping them off at a place and you're not supervising them? All of those things are going to be taken into consideration. And she added, even if you don't know what your child is doing, you should.
1: Yes.
0: Mark, let me jump in real quick. When I was a kid, we got Dallas Television in Brownwood, WFAA Television, which was the most popular. That's where Vern Lundquist did sports. I watched it every night. And at 10 o'clock, one of their big voices said, it's 10 o'clock. Do you know where your children are? Every night, it's 10 o'clock. Do you know where your children are?
1: Yes.
0: And just a little reminder. And I thought, wow, as a kid, I went, what does that mean? But now, as an adult, it's pretty good.
1: Yeah, and that is missing these days, isn't it?
0: It is.
1: A lot of these kids in D.C. are 12, 13, 14 years old, taking part in these takeovers.
0: Roaming the streets.
1: Yes.
0: Yeah.
1: All right, you can weigh in with your thoughts, 512-836-0590. Call or text to join the conversation. Also in the news, the Austin Current says the Austin City Council is about to vote on a major energy proposal. Austin Energy says we are not generating enough electricity. We could be facing severe blackouts, much higher rates because we don't have enough power generating capacity. They want permission to build $1 billion worth of natural gas-fired plants that they can fire up on short notice when demand for electricity is very, very high.
2: I feel like we shouldn't be in this position. There was such a push towards renewables that when you have a strain like that and you don't have any of that banked, kind of hard to produce. So I feel like this is, unfortunately, bad decision-making coming back to haunt them.
1: Yeah, the story says that the city of Austin shut down 40% of its electric generating capacity, all in the name of fighting climate change.
0: Mm-hmm.
1: But it's coming back to bite us now. And Austin Energy says renewables cannot meet this challenge. They can't generate enough electricity. It's not on demand at many times. We need these natural gas-fired plants.
0: Natural gas is A, plentiful. B, it's clean. We need to do this to save money for now the 1 million people here in Austin. We had a thirst for the new Green Deal, and we're going to all save the planet. And what is Austin, what, 74% has renewal? We get 74% of renewable energy, or what do they call that, versus the state? We've got to take care of the people of Texas, and we cannot risk blackouts. We cannot do that.
1: Environmental groups and clean energy advocates are already pushing back. This will undermine the climate goals. We have a goal of net zero emissions by 2040, and here you are talking about burning fossil fuels.
0: Mm-hmm.
2: Well, they have cleaner fossil fuels that will address that. But I also can't help but wonder who would be the first ones to complain we have no electricity.
1: Some of these people would, yes.
2: Mm-hmm.
1: Nobody likes to freeze when we're in the middle of an ice storm or roast when it's August.
2: 120.
1: Yeah, so. And we have a blackout. 512-836-0590. Join the conversation at 242. It's Mark, Melinda, and Ed on KLBJ.
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1: 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Good afternoon.
4: Hey, guys. 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If they're put out by, sorry, let me see your papers. 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Have you ever been to France, Ed?
0: I've never been to France, sir. 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
15: Recently on the Todd and Oz Show, Corey DeAngelis, he's a school choice evangelist. Well, he shared a tweet overnight, and this is from an independent journalist here in Austin, undercover, talking with an official inside the Office of Equity and Inclusion. That is the new name of the Diversity, Equity, and Inclusion Office. And you'll hear this video. It's basically a new employee with a secret camera talking to this City of Austin employee at the Office of Equity and Inclusion. Well, here's how it unfolded.
16: Can we just rename it to...
17: Well, we have renamed it to the Office of Equity and Inclusion.
16: Oh, okay.
17: So, it still has equity there.
16: Right, as it should.
17: Hopefully, you will continue our work.
16: Yeah.
17: It's so important. Have you gone to our Undoing Racism training?
18: Oh, man. Yeah, you heard that last part. Have you gone to our Undoing Racism training?
19: What does that even mean?
18: I think that's something that every City Austin employee has to go through. Undoing Racism training.
19: Undoing Racism. Because, look, first and foremost, when I was a kid, people didn't put this ridiculous focus on this kind of division. If you treated another man or woman equal to the way you treat any other man or woman out there, that was good. That meant you weren't some scumbag racist.
18: That's how we all
19: now,
18: operate. That's how we operate.
19: If you're not an anti-racist with his Jewish,
18: is
19: just a
18: is?
19: Marxist dog whistle.
18: Sure.
19: You are a racist as far as they're concerned. And so I imagine they want you to go through this, ending racism training.
18: No. Undoing. Racism. Undoing racism training.
19: Because they want you to be an anti-racist.
18: Is this something that City Austin employees have to go through? Yeah.
19: I guess so.
18: It's part of the requirement to be employed.
19: And something like that would just be so insufferable. I wouldn't want to work for any public or private entity that forced that upon their people.
18: Hey, Keith, what's on your mind?
20: Hey, good morning, guys. I'm on my way to my anti-racism training, so I'm glad I chimed in.
18: Yes, sir.
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1: It is 247. One of the stories we're discussing today is the U.S. federal government is suing a Chick-fil-A franchisee here in the Austin area. The allegation is religious discrimination against a manager who wanted to be off every Saturday to observe the Sabbath. She is a Christian. Her denomination considers Saturday the Sabbath. Ultimately, they couldn't agree, and they ended up firing her over this. And Rick is in Hutto. Hey, Rick, how are you today?
21: Doing very well, thank you.
1: Yes, sir. What are your thoughts, Rick?
21: Well, there are two points on this one that I see that are kind of relevant. One is that most people these days don't have much of an understanding of the history of both Judaism and Christianity, and really don't have an idea of what the documents that those religions have in in declaring their importance and how they delineate days. So you have the Sabbath, which is the seventh day, which is primarily a Judaic observance. And then you have Sunday, which is the first day, which is primarily of a Christian observance. And you have some Christian religions that hold to the Sabbath. And the second part of this is, if you are a wholehearted believer in what your religion is, the dates have a tendency of being quite important. And to give Chick-fil-A all the chops that I do, I think that they are run very well, and closing on Sunday is a pretty neat deal. But here's where the federal government comes in. It's the interference or the penalizing of someone for a specific religious belief. And that's the only way that the federal government gets involved. And I don't know if I would want to touch this thing with a judgmental mind with a 10-foot pole as to what's going on here. But that's just how this all works. And most of it stems from not understanding what everything is and just going off of, well, we heard this.
1: Do you agree, Rick, with the Equal Employment Opportunity Commission suing this Chick-fil-A franchisee?
21: Well, I do understand a very, very firmly held belief in the observance of a day. There are Jews that don't worry about it, and then there are Jews that really do. And if the Jew really does, then it means something, and that is going to be inhibiting or restricting their religious observance. So the federal government is not an arbiter of religion, but it is an arbiter of how people behave towards religion in employment and public affairs. So that's where that comes in.
1: All right, Rick, thank you. You have a good afternoon and a great weekend.
0: I just hate, Melinda and Mark, that it went to this, that goes to the federal government, the EEOC. I just, you know, and I said earlier, the didn't want to work Saturday or Sunday. They're always closed on Sunday. Put 2 hours in on Monday, Tuesday, Wednesday, and Thursday. Instead of working 8 hours, you work a 10-hour shift those days and get your hours in. Let's be flexible. Let's do something like that.
2: Well, I don't think Chick-fil-A has to be flexible with that. I think if she's saying my belief is that I observe the Sabbath on Saturday, I'm requesting to not work Saturdays, they say, okay, well, we may not be able to accommodate however many hours you were wanting to work within that 5 days. We will give you what we can Monday through Friday. That's as far as they should have to go. They shouldn't have to say, we'll make up the hours here or there. They should just say, we'll give you the hours that we give you during Monday through Friday. And the reason why I think it's okay to go after them, and I like Chick-fil-A, I like what they stand for, is that it appears she started with them, letting them know up front. And they agreed to giving her the Saturdays off.
0: Yeah.
2: And then after a period of time, for whatever reason, and that was not explained in this article, they started scheduling her on Saturdays. And when she went to them and said, I thought we had an agreement here. I didn't work on Saturdays. That's when things got...
0: That's when it got in trouble.
2: Yeah, that's when they decided that they would dock her pay and then ended up firing her. This to me is going against her religious belief. If she came and started with that company with Saturday's my Sabbath, and I want to continue to observe and respect that, and they started off doing it, then, yeah, they're in trouble for then going back on it.
0: I'm just, you know, that's just the core thing of their business model is they don't work on Sunday. That's set in stone. So I see exactly where you're coming from. But I'm sorry this happened to this local franchisee because if you go work at Chick-fil-A, you got to know they're closed on Sunday. She had to know that they close on Sunday, and they'd be making an exception for her if she took off Saturday and Sunday.
1: All right, 512-836-0590. Kevin wants to comment on the story where the city of Austin is considering building $1 billion worth of natural gas-fired electric generating plants. They call them peaker plants because the city right now cannot meet its peak demands. They're looking at possible blackouts in the years ahead. They need more generating capacity. Kevin, welcome to KLBJ. How you doing?
4: I'm good. How you doing?
1: Great. Welcome aboard, Kevin.
4: Yeah, as far as on the gas-fired plants and everything, it's called GT turbines. And what they do is the jet engines that's on the airlines, they can only be in there for so long. And then they take them and they invert them, and then they make them take natural gas, and then they can fire up, like, really quick, and not like your huge power plant.
1: Mm-hmm.
4: Plants, but they got to sit there and take them a long time to fire up, and the whole plant's got to be heated, and then they can sit there. So then they can sit on the GT turbines. They can sit there and take them and produce power like really quickly, you know, and it's efficient.
1: Yeah, it sounds very sensible, a very rational approach. Thank you, Kevin. Which means the city council will probably vote no on it.
0: I think they probably will, because they're bound and determined by the new Green Deal and their hopes and wishes that a Democrat becomes, you know, president once again, where they'll be able to relive their dreams of saving Mother Earth.
1: A Michigan police officer almost shot a high school student who was playing a game with other senior students. They call it Water Wars. This was a very close call, according to police, and you can see the body camera footage, which shows what happened.
2: Yeah, we have a story about this every single year at this time, the senior assassin games, or in this case, they call it the war game, the water wars, where these kids go around town with their water guns that look real, and it either frightens the people in the community where they're calling the police, or in this case, there was suspicious activity, and this is what the officer was responding to, so I'm sure there were residents that saw these kids dressed in dark clothing running around with what looked like real guns. But the police officer gets out to inspect what's going on, and this kid jumps out and shoots him with the water gun.
0: Oh,
2: the kid immediately apologizes, because I think he probably didn't realize when he shot that it was an officer.
1: Yes.
2: But the officer had his gun drawn because he was going to a suspicious activity call. He could have easily have fired, and that kid would not be here today. Thank goodness. And it didn't really go into what the officer was thinking, but he obviously realized maybe once the water hit him, okay, this isn't what I think it is. But thank goodness he didn't pull the trigger.
0: I agree, Mel. He used great restraint, because when they first saw a person jump out, he could have shot them, great restraint. But don't be stupid, kids. Don't do stupid pranks at the end of school like this.
1: And it was at night.
0: At the dark of night. I saw the video earlier today.
1: Yeah, 512-836-0590. Mark, Melinda, and Ed, thank you for joining us. The news is next.
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29: Taking him out, I'm Roger Stern, Fox News. The U.S. walking with Nigeria killed a top ISIS terrorist. The president announcing this.
30: President Trump saying on Truth Social, this was a complicated joint mission carried out by the U.S. military and the armed forces of Nigeria. The president indicates sources have been tracking Abu Bilal al-Manuki's, keeping the U.S. and Nigeria informed of what the ISIS leader has been doing. The president of Nigeria saying al-Manuki, along with several of his lieutenants, were killed during a strike on his compound in Lake Chad Basin. President Trump says al-Manuki, the second in command of ISIS globally, will, quote, no longer terrorize the people of Africa or help plan operations to target Americans.
29: Fox's Madeline Rivera. Meanwhile, Israel says it killed the leader of the Hamas military wing. This from an airstrike. Israel says he was one of the last remaining Hamas commanders who helped plan the October 7th attack, which killed 1,200 people nearly 3 years ago. President Trump is reflecting on his summit with Chinese leader Xi Jinping and their discussion on Iran, which is blocking the Strait of Hormuz, sending gasoline prices sharply higher.
31: When you tell somebody you're going to have to pay a little more, not that much more, a little more for gasoline for a very short period of time, because we want to stop the threat of being blown to pieces by a lunatic, by a crazy person, and they are crazy, using nuclear weapons, everybody says that's fine.
29: Critics say the summit accomplished very little, a gallon of regular costing more than $4.50. And as many worry about the dangers of AI, Pope Leo has created a study group in artificial intelligence. He's preparing an encyclical which will likely call for an ethics-based approach to AI. 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
4: Mark, Melinda, and Ed.
1: An Ohio mother says she went through the drive-thru, wanted to get something to eat for her daughter, and when they looked in the bag of food they had ordered, mom also saw a bag of marijuana in there. Mom and her attorney are winding up. They're down there in the built bullpen getting heated up. And they're coming in, and they're going to be throwing fastballs at Burger King looking for money. Are they entitled to money? Angela is with us. Good afternoon, Angela. How you doing?
11: I'm doing great. I look at it. That's a happy meal, y'all.
0: Yeah, happy.
2: It just came from the wrong place.
11: But the other thing is maybe the person who was serving her thought she was uptight and needed to chill out a little bit.
2: Here, calm down.
11: I'd take that prize any day and you would not hear me complain.
4: Every afternoon, 2 to 4 on News Radio KLBJ.
29: One of the nation's major transit systems has come to a screeching halt. Workers for the Long Island Railroad are on strike.
12: Thousands of workers for the Long Island Railroad walked off the job around 12:01 this morning, bringing the nation's busiest passenger railway to a grinding halt. And of course, commuters bracing for the worst. This all comes as the labor unions failed to reach a new contract deal with the MTA on pay increases. And details on exactly where each side stood late last night is unclear. But the VP of the Brotherhood of Locomotive Engineers and Trainmen says that no new negotiations have been scheduled. In the meantime, the chairman for the MTA says the agency, quote, gave the union everything they said they wanted in terms of pay, but reportedly the unions wouldn't agree to higher health care premiums.
29: Fox's Chandler Payne of the railroad carries 250,000 weekday commuters. Colorado's governor granting pardons and commutations for 44 people, including an ally of President Trump.
13: Former Mesa County Clerk Tina Peters was convicted of multiple charges in 2024 for illegally trying to make copies of her county's election voting software and passwords. A judge sentenced her to 9 years in prison. This year, a Colorado appeals court ordered her to be resentenced, finding the judge who initially sentenced her incorrectly considered her protected speech about the 2020 election in her punishment. In a statement, Governor Jared Polis said the clemency power is a serious responsibility that he doesn't take lightly. The Secretary of State criticized the decision, calling it a gross injustice to their election system. President Trump wrote on Truth Social, simply, free Tina. Jessica Rosenthal, Fox News.
29: Louisiana voters head to the polls today to nominate U.S. Senate candidates and Republican incumbent Bill Cassidy is in political trouble for voting to convict President Trump of impeachment at a trial 5 years ago. He faces two Republicans who pitch themselves as loyal Trump supporters. I'm Roger Stern, and this is Fox News.
14: News Radio KLBJ Radar Weather Watch. Partly cloudy skies with a high near 90. We've got 20-mile-per-hour wind gusts that continue throughout the weekend. Partly cloudy this evening. 30% chance of rain down to 74. Tomorrow, 30% chance of showers in the morning and a high of 87. That's your News Radio KLBJ Radar Weather Watch. I'm Rachel Marisay.
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15: All right, here we go. Saturday morning, Austin Gardner. Yay, I'm here in the flesh. Oh, gosh, I don't know what you guys are going to want to talk about today, but it's definitely the high time for planting, fertilizing, you name it. It's a great time to be doing gardening here, and we have had it pretty good as far as like weather. Looks like we have more chances for rain coming up like Tuesday. It's going to be hot today, though, and humid. 512-836-0590 is the call or text number. And I prefer calls, of course, because, you know, I tell you this every weekend. I always have questions, extra questions. When you text me a question about a plant or what have you, I'm going to want to say, well, is it sunny or shady? Or, you know, what does the canopy look like? You know, I just always have extra questions, so that way I can give you a better answer. And also, it's more interesting for the listeners out there to have a conversation to listen to rather than me just sitting here reading text. I mean, so if you can call, please do. Again, 512-836-0590. So I'm driving in the neighborhood again this morning heading to work, and I got to tell you, there is in our entry planting, it's right on 360. It's a brutal location, totally exposed to the wind and the rain and the hail and the freezing. The plants that they put there are very hardy plants, but the favorite one of mine is the Henry Duhlberg Mealy Blue Sage. That is the most wonderful plant. It just goes nuts no matter what is going on otherwise. It is a reliable beauty, and it's a small kind of plant, right? Okay, let's go to the phone lines for our first caller. Hey, Brooks in Pflugerville. What's going
3: on? Hey, how are you doing?
15: Good, good, good. What are you up to?
3: Well, I'm actually going to work right now, but I told the kids I'd call in when you're on the air, so here I am, because we have some volunteer pumpkins that are, like, sprouting in the yard, because we had some little ornamental pumpkins, like pumpkin pie pumpkins, the kind of smaller ones.
15: Cute.
3: And we played, you know, pumpkin baseball at the end of the season with them, and so they splatted seeds all over the yard. And so now we have all these volunteers that are popping up, and the kids are all excited about it, but I thought, man, it's awfully early for pumpkins, it seems like, to be growing and then come to fruition. So I'm
15: not really
3: wondering.
15: You're cool, because typically the planting dates for pumpkins are from April 1st through July 31st. And most of them take 100 days. Some of them take 100 days to mature. So you can just kind of count ahead, you know.
3: Okay, I'm not much of a gardener. I've just started kind of getting into gardening. Well, that's good news. The flip side too is what do I need to do to try to keep these poor things alive in the yard?
15: Well, they really just like a lot of compost and a lot of mulch. As those little plants start to grow, you want to go ahead and mulch them when it gets good and hot, and then fertilize them 3 times with organic fertilizer, and they just have normal water.
3: Should I give them some cover, because they're kind of out? Some of them I just don't think are going to make it, because they're kind of out in the middle of the yard.
15: They'll make it if I mean they're fine in the full sun. Is that what you're worried about?
3: Yeah.
15: No, they're fine.
3: Okay.
15: All you really just need to do is just regular kind of watering. And then put some compost down around them, and then put, the Texas native mulch is my favorite kind of mulch. So put that around.
3: Okay. So some compost and then some mulch over the top of that.
15: Yep. That's about it.
3: And they've got some grass growing around them. Should I kind of clear the area around them just so they don't have to compete with the tall grass?
15: Yeah. If you got tall grass, it'd be better to, you know, at least weed whack it. They will grow so large and so wide that the leaves will pretty much shade the ground, and the mulch will help with that too. But yeah, if you can get those grasses out from around them, that'd be good.
3: Okay, fantastic. I'll be sure to send some pictures in, you know, 3 months if this works out.
15: That's perfect. Well, thank you for your call, and that sounds like a fun little project for you and the kids.
3: Thank you so much. I appreciate your
15: help. Yes, sir. Bye-bye. All right, let's go to Buda. Teresa in Buda. How is it?
9: Hello, ma'am. Thanks for taking my call.
15: Sure, sure.
9: Yeah, so I've got some established lantana in the front of my house that I've used for ornamental around in front of my bushes.
15: Yeah.
9: And for the last 3 years, they fill with blooms but never actually bloom. The buds, I mean. They'll just turn brown and die. and I'm wondering how I might be able to resurrect them.
15: That is weird. I've never heard that question.
9: Yeah, I thought it was just a fluke, maybe a late cold thing or something, but no, every year I haven't really had nice blooms on those lantana for, like I said, about 3 years.
15: Well, typically that would be something like thrips in the blooms, in the buds. If you can pluck off a bud and spread it open, if there's little thread-like brown things in there, that's thrips. They're very hard to treat. But otherwise, maybe have you tried shearing it back a little bit and seeing if...
9: Well, they usually get sheared back every year. I didn't do it as much this year, thinking, well, maybe that's part of my problem is I cut them back too much.
15: Well, that might be
9: so
15: true, too.
9: I saved most of them. I just shape them up, basically. I didn't trim a bunch back.
15: You know, that is, I'm stumped. I really don't know what in the world could be causing that. I mean, unless it's some kind of weird nutritional deficiency, which would be very unusual for lantana.
9: They're so hardy everywhere.
15: Yeah.
9: And yet the one place I want them to be attractive, they won't bloom. I don't know. I thought another possibility was, now it's been 3 years at least because I stopped doing it. I used to treat around the base with weed killer.
15: Oh, dear.
9: And I thought maybe that's gotten into the soil and won't come out. But, I mean, it's been so long.
15: Well, but, I mean,
9: I
15: then you wouldn't have good... don't do that anymore, but it would have...
9: No, I don't.
15: It would have affected the foliage as well, Teresa. So,
9: and it's not. The foliage is perfectly green. It just won't bloom.
15: Well, here's what I would do.
9: No bloom.
15: I would get some time-release organic fertilizer that's formulated for flowering plants as opposed to the ones for the grass, you know, the ones that are higher. Okay. Get some of that, put it around it. And then, you know, by June or so, mulch it and see if it's, you know, if it's some kind of nutritional thing, that should help.
9: Okay.
15: Otherwise, I don't know what else to tell you.
9: At least I'm not the only one stumped.
15: Yeah. No, it's I honestly, 40 years, I've never had that question.
9: That's interesting. Well, yeah. If I can get them to bloom, I'll update.
15: Okay, thank you. I'm so sorry. I don't know what to say. Maybe some listeners will have had that question also or that problem and found a solution. So keep listening if you can.
9: That'd be great. Thank you so much.
15: Okay, Teresa, thank you. Dia in Pflugerville, I see you there, but we have to take a quick break. So if you can hold on, I will get to you next, right after this. Can we go ahead and do the break? Okay, thanks.
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6: Good morning, guys. Yes, I love your show. That first, I want to say that.
16: Oh, thank you.
6: I have dual citizenship. I have Mexican citizenship in the United States. In Mexico, if I want a boat, I need to get used my ID that I got already. And I don't know how difficult it's for an American to get your birth certificate. 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Then you have to prove that you're a Mexican and you get your ID to boat. It is not difficult for anybody. They're married, they're divorced. There is no problem to get your ID if you prove that you are a citizen of that country or any other country. Only in the United States, this is the only place that I hear it's so difficult to prove you're a citizen. Mm. How?
16: Yeah, it's not that hard. I mean, here in Texas, all you have to do is go to texas.gov and you can get your birth certificate. 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

0: are back, and we're going to go straight to Dia's call from Pflugerville. Dia, thank you so much for waiting.
1: Oh, thank you so much for taking my call. I traveled to South Korea for a month, and my asparagus plants have grown and gone to seed. You know, they're like 5 feet tall, and I'm wondering, do I just leave them like that until the freeze, or should I cut them down? I don't think I'm going to do with them.
0: Well, I think probably what I would do is leave them, especially those really tall stems. If you're getting any smaller ones coming up, of course you can harvest those. And then, then cut them all down for the winter, and next year you'll have a better harvest.
1: Right, so cut them down after the first freeze?
0: Yeah, that's what I would do.
1: Okay. So don't worry about them now. It's just that they're so tall, they're kind of leaning over. And I've got them in a wire cage because the rabbits like to eat them too.
0: Well, the only reason I'm saying that is just because all the foliage helps, you know, the plants, right? So
1: right.
0: Leaving them, at least it's getting fertility down to the root zone, right? So
1: sounds good.
0: I'm not really an expert on this, but if anybody has any suggestions for her, like is it okay to cut them down? I was just reading up on them, and it says, you know, really kind of leave the tall, don't harvest the really tall stalks of them. So okay. I'm not looking
1: I
0: at
1: will
0: it.
1: Do it. Thank you.
0: Yes, ma'am. Thanks for calling KLBJ today. Okay, here is a text that just came in. Hi, Cheryl. A fun tip to share. When I steam peas or beans, broccoli, spinach, carrots, hard-boiled eggs, I save the water and I add more water to it to water my outdoor and indoor plants. The results are amazing. I'm sometimes getting blooms 2 days later. Wow, that's a great idea. Yeah, because that water would be wonderful, fertile, with all those vegetable things in there. I do the same thing with boiled egg water. I typically will go and pour it on my either one of my potted plants or around plant in the yard. It just feels hard to waste that kind of water. That is a really great tip, and I appreciate you calling that in or texting it in. Okay, 512-836-0590. That is the call or text number. Now, I was talking earlier about the mealy blue sage that I love so much. You know, the variety is called Henry Duhlberg. And the difference between it and the other mealy blue sages is that it is a deeper blue. It is the most beautiful blue. Now, it's a small-scale plant. Well, maybe you'd call it a medium. It's probably a couple of feet tall. But I'm going to tell you what, that thing blooms from spring till freeze. And with all of the weather that we have had, that's been in there a few years now, with all the freezes and all the bad weather, that thing is thriving. Oh, good. Well, we're getting calls. That's, I like that. I appreciate the call. But anyway, good tip for the watering. That is amazing. Here's another text. We have, and that's a cute picture. We have a thick stand of cosmos, etc. Can we cut the cosmos to keep them at a nice height here, shown without harming them? They get so big, they're almost a nuisance. Yes, I agree. They can get humongous. And where you have them planted right at the curb of the street and the driveway there, I'm not sure how they'll respond to being cut, but I mean, somebody sent me a picture last week, and their cosmos in their front yard was at least 5 feet tall. So you're going to have to trim these, or you're not going to be able to get out of that driveway. But I think you're going to be my guinea pig on this deal. When they get, you know, 3 feet tall, something like that, if I were you, I'd cut them in half and see what happens. Hopefully they'll come back and bloom again. But because of where it is, I do highly recommend you cutting them back. All right, let's go to the phone lines and go to Southwest Austin. Stan, it's your turn on the Austin Gardener.
2: Good morning.
0: Hey.
2: I have a magnolia tree, about 35-footer.
0: Whoa.
2: Which has suffered in the drought. I had those guys come out and look at it about a year and a half ago. They told me it was still alive, but it hasn't put out any leaves for 2 years. This spring, because of the rain, it has started to put out leaves again, which is has got me pretty happy. But however, it's only on sparsely on one side of the tree.
0: Oh dear!
2: The branches on the other side are dead. So I'm wondering whether I should be trimming the dead branches off to encourage growth on the side of the tree that's alive.
0: I'm going to tell you something right here that you may not want to hear, but I would take that tree out. It is never, probably ever going to be the tree that you had in the past. And I hate saying that, but I don't think cutting off those branches is going to help the other side at all. And who wants a half a tree?
2: Yeah, that's what I'm thinking. Of course, my wife will vehemently disagree because that was her favorite tree. I mean, it's
0: huge. Well, bless her heart. You can get big ones if you got the money. I mean,
2: no, I don't.
0: Okay. Well, and they don't grow fast either, do they? So I don't know.
2: Yeah.
0: But I mean, that's just my 2 cents, Stan. I don't think I'd mess with it. If your wife wants to keep it and play around with it, what you need to do is deeply flood that tree with water. And I mean, you know, put a soaker hose on it and leave it on there. And
2: unfortunately, the kind of soil we have, you can't get enough water. It's that rocky, poor soil in southwest Austin on the edge of Oak Hill. I tried doing that, and I had a hell of a water bill, and it didn't make
0: a
2: difference.
0: It drains too fast.
2: The rain has really helped it. So.
0: Well, but I mean, listen, a lot of trees get latent buds that will, even a dying tree can put out new leaves from buds, but it's a temporary situation. So I don't, you know, I'm just telling you what I'd do if it was in my yard, and I would not waste another dime on it. I would take it out, put her in a standard cherry laurel that they grow real fast. They're evergreen, they're native, and they're beautiful. There's a compact variety, but it doesn't sound like that's what you want. You want a tree that gets big. If that is the case, I would go with the cherry.
2: Wow. Okay.
0: Yeah.
2: Does that have fruit, or is it just glossy?
0: It's really mainly just glossy green, you know, an evergreen. It gets little white flowers. It does get little berries on it. So it's good for the birds and stuff.
2: Okay. All right. Well, thank you.
0: All right, Stan. Bye-bye. Okay, let's go to Bonnie in Georgetown. How you doing?
3: Good morning. I'm doing great. How are you?
0: Good, good, good. What's on your mind today?
3: So we planted a little pomegranate tree last September. It doubled in size right up till the freeze in February, and then it lost all its leaves. And half of the tree came back, leafed out. But the part that leafed out, now all of those leaves are dying. And I wondered, so I'm fighting with my husband about, did it get too much water or not enough water? It's planted in solid clay. And the last, you know, in Georgetown, we've had rain for almost 3 solid weeks up here. So No, until like the last week and a half.
0: Yeah.
3: But it's losing all its leaves. It looks terrible. All the ones that came out are going. So I'm wondering, too much water, not enough water? Do I need to feed it? I thought they were easy to grow.
0: They are easy typically to grow, but once they're really heavily damaged, it wasn't well established at that time probably.
3: Right.
0: So if it was me, I hate to say this, but I'd start over.
3: Start again.
0: Yeah.
3: Okay. Right. And I know it's very bad soil, clay soil. We tried to amend it a little bit, but it's around electric lines and stuff, so we couldn't
0: do too much.
3: But it'll grow through that, right?
0: It should punch through that clay eventually. Yeah, that shouldn't bother it too much. They're very forgiving of different soil types. I just feel like that one got too damaged, and just like I told the last guy, I don't know if I'd waste my time, but it's up to y'all. If y'all want to cut off, you can try cutting off all the dead parts and then letting it, try to grow back. But if you do that and it, you know, since all the leaves died again, I just feel like it's time to maybe try again. And I got to let you go. I got to do the news.
3: Right,
0: but thank you.
3: Thank you.
0: We'll be back.
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6: So, taking out terrorists. President Trump says a top ISIS leader has been killed in Africa during a joint operation between the U.S. and Nigeria.
7: The president indicates sources have been tracking Abu Bilal al-Manuki's, keeping the U.S. and Nigeria informed of what the ISIS leader has been doing. The president of Nigeria saying al-Manuki, along with several of his lieutenants, were killed.
6: Fox's Madeline Rivera in Washington. The polls are open across Louisiana.
8: It's a primary that some expect may lead to a runoff election as incumbent Senator Bill Cassidy is fighting to defend his seat against several challengers.
6: That's Fox's Chanley Painter. In 2021, Senator Cassidy voted to convict President Trump after his impeachment, one of only seven Senate Republicans to do so. America's listening to Fox News.
0: Hey, everybody, let's talk about Hill Country Water Gardens and Nursery. 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They're also on Facebook, Instagram. Anyway, it's an amazing place. Go out there. You'll love it.
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2: Okay, we are back and we're going to go to Greg in Cedar Park. Hey Greg, thanks for holding. It's your turn.
3: Hi, have a couple of split-leaf philodendron that I planted in different spots. One's in a shady spot, the other's kind of more of a sunny spot. Both of these spots, I've had pretty large ones that have grown, like, at least 3 feet tall, or maybe even more. Mm-hmm. But ever since, these two, ever since we had, you know, everybody knows about 2021 being snowpocalypse, but I think in 2023, I think we had icepocalypse,
4: right?
3: Which branches were falling all over the place. Ever since that year, which has been 3 years now, they seem to be stunted and just don't grow. And I'm thinking, I'm kind of starting to think I probably just need to pull them up at this point. And,
2: yeah, they're in the ground.
3: They're
2: tropical plants, you know, and again, it's like a couple of the other callers we've had. Once you get severe damage to a plant, I mean, maybe sometimes they'll recover, but other times they will be just like what you're describing. They're stunted. Now, if they're stunted, they're small, but they have pretty foliage, then you can keep them. You might want to fertilize them and maybe loosen up the soil around, you know, just kind of gently put a garden fork in the root zone and kind of rock it back and forth, kind of loosen it up a little bit. If your soil can is sometimes it gets real compacted, you know, and that try that and put down some compost, some thyme release, organic fertilizer, same stuff you'd use for your yard. So you might want to try that this year, and if that doesn't work, then do whatever you want. You know, start over, put them in a container, you know.
3: Yeah, I think moving them probably to another spot could work. I probably could even put them in a big pot and then just put them out in the sun or just in a different spot.
2: Yeah.
3: See if that changes
2: I've got
3: anything.
2: One. I've got one that's been in a 15-gallon container for so many years I don't even remember how old that thing is. I've had to cut the main trunk died, but I cut that off, and then it's still got a lot of leaves. It gets morning sun, afternoon shade, and it's just, you know, won't die. So I'm keeping it.
3: Yeah, they seem to do well in the pots, because I've had them in the pots too. I guess they don't really care about being root bound too much, because they always thrive.
2: And they'll do as perennials in the ground sometimes for years, but this is typically what happens to them. We get a really bad, you know, freeze, and then they just never do good again. But you can try pushing them a little bit, see if it works.
3: So if I could do one other quick question. I have a couple of live oak trees in the front yard, and I think it was that same year that I lost a big giant branch out there.
2: Uh-huh.
3: And of course, they're tons of new shoots coming out on that side that have gotten pretty big now, and I wasn't sure if I should try to figure out which shoots to trim off or to just let them go, and then nature will pick which one's going to be the best one.
2: Are you talking
3: end up being a big branch?
2: You're talking about coming off the trunk?
3: Yes, coming off the trunk.
2: Spindly kind of limbs, if you will, coming off the trunk. Typically, we don't keep those, but right now is not a great time unless you paint every wound. But especially if they're too low down, because I'm not looking at it, but if they're up and down the trunk, that's a response sometimes to an injury. And

0: I had that happen to my red oak, but I cut them all off.
1: Well, these have gotten pretty, they're probably about 5 to 6 feet tall and above the ground. Mm. And it's a spot where I wouldn't mind seeing a big branch come out.
0: Well, if they're doing that good and it's in a good spot, then you don't have to cut them off. I'm not right, looking so at it, Greg. This is why I like getting pictures if you want to. But, you know, and if everything else fails, call an arborist. Because, right. again, I'm not one and I'm not looking at it. So I'm just okay. sitting here trying to visualize what you're talking about. And, yeah. you know, I probably have a different vision in my head than what's really sure. happening. You know what I mean?
1: Yeah, and I had somebody tell me that seems to know what they're doing, that they said just let nature take its course. And
0: well, you can always
1: there's
0: do
1: probably
0: that.
1: There's probably about, I don't know, maybe 10 or more branches coming out, little tiny branches coming out. And I'm just thinking that maybe I'll just let it decide which
0: yeah.
1: one will
0: well,
1: be the one.
0: Well, you can always do that because, yeah, those yeah. little ones will get shaded out eventually if they're not in a right. great spot. Well, thanks okay. for your call, dear. Good
1: All
0: luck.
1: Right,
0: okay, Bob. Let's go to Comfort, Texas. Ginger, thank you for waiting. It is your turn.
2: Thank you for taking my call.
0: Sure.
2: Before I get into my first question, the last caller was talking about the little branches coming off the trunk.
0: Mm-hmm.
2: I have, we've had, of course, a drought, and my creek quit flowing, and so I've got lots of trees that are doing that have lots of little branches coming out all up and down the trunk, and I'm assuming that's a good thing.
0: Well, I mean, it depends on where they are. You know, you don't really, if you want to keep the shape of a tree and not have it be more of a bush, then you may want to end up trimming off some of those little things. Like I was saying, I had that happen. My big red oak was severely damaged in the ice storm and
2: right.
0: lost, you know, some big branches and stuff, and it started sprouting out those things all up and down the trunk, but it wasn't going to be good for the, I mean, I did not want it to look like a bush from the ground up. I wanted it to look like a tree. So before
2: right.
0: they got, go ahead.
2: But here's my question about it is, since these trees are stressed and now there's the water is low again, is it helpful?
0: Yeah,
2: to have those
0: yeah. That's a question. That's a good point. A good question because all of the green on a tree helps it grow. You know what I'm
2: right.
0: saying? I mean, it helps with photosynthesis,
2: right.
0: especially if it's lost a lot of branches on top and stuff like that.
2: Right. That's why I was thinking it was good for them.
0: Yeah.
2: To leave them on there.
0: Yeah, but they also mean more water requirements, right? So,
2: oh yeah, that's true.
0: If
2: okay.
0: you can water the trees that you can water, you know, I would water them, but then I'd probably take off those if it starts looking too bushy.
2: Okay, great. That's good advice. Thank you.
0: Yes, ma'am.
2: Okay, my original question is, I have a couple of lacy oaks I bought last fall, mm-hmm. and they're in, what is it, 10 gallon pots, and I'm worried about putting them out now and it being too hot.
0: Can you water them?
2: Can
0: you water them?
2: Yes, I can.
0: Get them in right now. The sooner the better. I'd have had you put them in the fall when you bought them, but since you didn't get a chance. Yeah,
2: I know.
0: Put them in now, but you got to be able to water them through this summer for sure, and next summer too, probably.
2: Right, right. Okay. All right. Thank you.
0: Yes, ma'am.
2: I really like your show.
0: Well, thank you so much. I appreciate you listening. And have a good one.
2: Bye.
0: Okay, here is a text that came in. It says, I came in right as you said that was a great tip for watering, but I did not hear what the tip was. Okay, and I hope you're still listening, but the lady was saying that she saved all her water from steaming her vegetables and boiling her eggs, and she used that water and added more water, and she would water her plants, indoor and outdoor plants, with that water that had the nutritious, you know, whatever residue from cooking her vegetables. And she said it has just been amazing what it has done for her plants. And I thought that was a great idea. So that's what the tip was. And I hope you were listening still. Okay. Just thank you. I'm grateful for KLBJ making time for garden shows and for your wisdom. This is personal for your info, Dean and Wahlberg. Wildflowers are still growing. Ben and Jerry Goats. I can't download these kinds of attachments. So if you can just send me a regular picture, that would be awesome. Okay, 512-836-0590 is the call or text line. As you know, I prefer calls. Okay, here's another text. It says, you recommended a cherry laurel. And I have found that they are basically an invasive species that produces cherry laurel growth all over the place and in your yard when you mow those little cherry laurel growths. They're like little toothpicks sticking up. So I don't think recommending a cherry laurel is a good idea from my past experience. I have never had that happen with a cherry laurel. Never in a million years. Oh, good. We got another caller. The little stick sticking up, do you have a live oak? See, I wish you'd have called me because I would say that sounds more like a live oak than a cherry laurel. I have never, and I have cherry laurels, they're native, and I'm just not sure that that's what we're really talking about. Okay, it is time for the last break of the hour. We'll be right back.
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8: Mark and Melinda.
9: Heather is with us regarding the lawsuits against the social media platforms.
10: So I just wanted to say that in a lot of the schools in AISD, they're not really enforcing the no phone policy. The kids walk around with them in their back pockets and still have a decent amount of access to them.
11: Well, I know each school district could make a determination of, could you have your phone on you but you couldn't use it? Could you use your phone when you were in the hallways changing classes and at lunch? I think the schools that have said, you know what, we don't want to see it at all during the day, that means it can't be in your pocket, it has to be away, are having the better success.
9: Yeah, that's the bell-to-bell approach. Once you enter the building, you will not access that phone. I think that's what lawmakers really intended or were hoping would be adopted by every district, but that's not playing out that way. Heather, how often does your daughter get to use her cell phone at middle school?
10: Quite a bit. So she can text me, she calls me, but I can only imagine that if the kids have access, they're smart enough to figure out how to get on them. So I would agree that the bell-to-bell policy would be a lot easier to enforce and leave a lot less to the administrators to try to figure out how do we deal with this. So my daughter just says the kids just don't listen, and then the teachers just give up.
9: Does every middle schooler in your daughter's class have a smartphone?
10: I would probably say about 90% of them.
9: Yeah, I'm not surprised. What did you think when we said the person filing this lawsuit says that she started at age 8 with her first social media account?
10: I do think it is on the parent to monitor those things. I do also know that my daughter knows way more about her smartphone than I do and has definitely figured out ways to get around some of the restrictions that I've put on it. So it is still dangerous even when the parents are trying to monitor those types of things.
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1: Okay, we are back. And we're going to go to the fun lines. Rachel in Bastrop. Hey, Rachel, how's it going?
2: I transplanted some rose bushes. My neighbor had dug his up. He was going to throw them away, but I went ahead and took them and transplanted them. And some of them are doing okay. They're starting to make little sprouts again, and some of them aren't. My question is, for the ones that are not, should I just give them some more time or just...
1: Well, yeah, I mean, if he wasn't going to keep them, he probably didn't worry about getting all the roots of them. So the ones that you have that are sprouting, they'll probably be okay. You just got to give them a lot of time. The ones that are not sprouting, I would only give them maybe a month. And if they haven't, because what they need to do and what they will do is sit there and try to regrow a root system if they have enough roots left.
2: But I gotcha.
1: You know, I didn't see what they looked like before you planted them, but if they had enough roots, they'll eventually, they should come back for you.
2: Okay. And do I need to just keep fertilizing them on a regular basis?
1: Well, I mean, I wouldn't don't overdo the fertilizer because when they don't have a sufficient root system and you keep trying to push them, that's not going to help too much. I mean, you can give them fertilizer once, you know, a fertilizer that's a time release maybe. Although those time releases, once we get hot, they burn up right quick. So I might consider going back to a drench of, maybe has to grow, something like that.
2: Okay.
1: And see if you can't get them up. But anyway, well, I'm glad you tried to save them. That's really good.
2: All right. Thank you.
1: Yes, ma'am. Bye-bye. Okay, let's go to Oak Hill. Hey, Beverly. How are you?
3: Hi.
1: Hi,
3: I'm great. Thank you. I have two questions. I had some well-established plumbago in the front yard.
1: Yeah.
3: And it seems to be struggling to bloom. I have a couple blooms. But with all the water and sunshine we've had, I thought they'd be flourishing by now, but they're just not. Do I need to fertilize them? And then my other flowering plant in the front yard also is a mist flower.
1: Mm-hmm.
3: It flowered earlier, but now it's just got the deadheads. Do I need to retrim it and to get it to bloom again this year?
1: No, it'll normally, typically the white mist flower is a fall.
3: Yes.
1: Is a fall bloomer, but there are two different ones. I was at my daughter's house yesterday, and her white mist flower was blooming. And I'm like, Sarah, that's usually a fall bloomer. What's going on? And she goes,
3: yeah.
1: She has several different kinds. And she said, and I said, well, you know, there are two different kinds. And she said, well, then I must have both because they perform differently, but that particular one has always done a spring and then again a fall bloom. You don't have to trim it or anything. It'll bloom again in the fall.
3: I don't have to cut off all those dead blossoms.
1: No.
3: Okay.
1: I mean, you can if you don't have anything better to do, but it's not.
3: It's huge. It's pretty big, yeah.
1: Yeah? Oh, okay. You got the big upright one. There is a different one, and I can't remember the name of it. The botanical name, it doesn't really matter, but you can look it up. It has a little bit more of a lower cascading type of performance, if you will. And it typically, and I think that's the one Sarah's got that always gives a little bit of a bloom in the spring. I love the fragrance of them. It's so delicate and lovely. Well, lucky you, Beverly. Lucky you.
3: What about the plumbago?
1: I would just give them, when we get a lot of rain like that, they're going to, if they've got good looking foliage and just a little bit of blooms, that's what happens when we get a lot of rain. They're just interested in putting on a lot of leaves, but they will bloom for you probably within a couple weeks.
3: Okay, because I know they're not really water-thirsty kind of plants, so maybe they've gotten too much.
1: Well, it's not going to hurt them. As long as the foliage looks good, that's always my first question. Does the foliage...
3: It does. My horse, my horse really likes them.
1: Yeah, so just hang in. So I have relieved you of all your duties for the weekend.
3: Right, you sure have. And on the mist flower, I shaped it kind of in the spring. I shaped it because it was getting too leggy, and that made it really look a lot better than having all these fronds hanging all over.
1: Yeah,
3: and I thought maybe that might have
1: stimulated some bloom. Yeah, it might have stimulated some blooms.
3: Hey, okay. Well, thank you so much.
1: Yes,
3: for
1: ma'am.
3: Help.
1: Thanks for your call. Now let's go to Round Rock. Todd, how are you?
4: Hello.
1: Hi there.
4: Got a couple questions real quick. I've got a lemon tree that I inherited. It died. And I don't know what variety it was, but we'd like to put another one in. It's in a pot. I'll be a, 30-gallon pot. Is there a particular species that might do well here? I'm not that familiar with lemon trees.
1: Well, what you want is a Meyer, M-E-Y-E-R, Meyer lemon.
4: Okay.
1: They are delicious. They're reliable growers. But here's what you don't want to do. You don't want to get a 5-gallon lemon tree and put it in a 40-gallon pot. Put it in a much bigger pot than what it's in when you get it. If the root system, and you have to kind of turn it on its side and slide it out when it's not too wet to see what the roots look like. Or if you have roots growing out of the bottom of the pot, then that's obvious, and then it's time to repot it into a little bit bigger of a pot.
4: Okay, so keep replanting until... resizing the pot as it grows.
1: Yeah, now, and remember this.
4: Step it up.
1: Yeah, step it up. You only have to do that a couple times, but they get big. Lemon trees, if you had a thing in the ground, if you had the right spot for it and a little protected spot on the south side of your house, I'd say put that thing in the ground. But you might need to protect it if we get a snowpocalypse kind of thing again. But otherwise, putting it in a pot is a very... good way to keep them, and you'll get to the point where the pot, you'll need a dolly probably to bring it in the garage or whatever for the winter.
4: But
1: you'll only have to do that a couple times, because once they get happy and those roots fill out in that pot, that thing will grow like a weed.
4: Oh, good.
1: Yeah.
4: Well, the one that died, and it's I noticed it started putting up little shoots at the bottom. I said, well, that's coming from the mother root. And
1: yeah. No good.
4: That's no good, right?
1: Probably not.
4: Is that I got a 5-gallon pot, which would fit in this larger pot. Could I bury that 5-gallon pot in the existing pot?
1: Well, that's a thought. You can set it down in there as if it were... I don't know what size the pot is that you're talking about putting it down in. Is it like
4: it's about 24 inch diameter.
1: Huh.
4: So a 5-gallon is going to be about half.
1: Yeah, about half that. I think it's possibility.
4: Like, marry and bury them in the ground in the pot.
1: Yeah, no.
4: Out of the ground.
1: You never want to do that. No, I don't. Okay. See, the problem is they don't get good drainage when you do that, and it's basically like suffocating them. Listen, there's nothing that's not going to hurt it if you want to go ahead and take it out of that 5-gallon and put it in that bigger pot. It's not going to hurt anything. But the only thing I would say is that it will then take time establishing its roots, and you might not see much growth on the top. But once it gets its roots happy in that bigger pot, then it'll take off. So you could do that.
4: Okay. Well, I've got plenty of pots that I could gradually increase the size of it over the years.
1: It kind of really depends, Todd, on what the root system looks like in the plant that you have purchased.
4: Okay.
1: All right.
4: Well, I'll look for one of those. And I have a, you got time for one quick thing about a chicken oak that I'm thinking about pulling out of the ground.
1: Okay.
4: It's about two or three inch caliper, and the bark on it is just really not good shape. And it was really poorly selected in the field. And it comes up about 4 feet, and then it's got a, it was a whole grouping of branches, and then it, it's got a bend there, and it's just
1: yeah. Great. Well, it's yeah. Start over. I mean, if it's really ugly, I would just start over because, you know, it's
4: leaning and I can't get it to straighten up.
1: Yeah. Yeah, sometimes we just don't want to waste our time, you know, and I hate saying that, but it's just sometimes you just don't want to waste your time on an ugly plant.
4: Money.
1: Yeah, yeah.
4: So, okay.
1: All right.
4: Well, I'll thank you so much.
1: Hey, thank you. I appreciate your call. Kathy in Lakeway, I see you there. However, I'm gonna have to go to this top of the hour break, and it won't be time enough for me to really give you the time you deserve. So if you can hold on, you'll be the first one I take after we do this news break at the top of the hour, and I appreciate it if you can hang on. We'll be back.
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5: Virginia's voting map won't budge. I'm Pam Puso, Fox News. The Supreme Court has sunk plans by Virginia Democrats to redistrict ahead of the midterms.
6: This was a brief unsigned order by the Supreme Court, and no justice publicly dissented. Virginia Governor Abigail Spanberg is now criticizing the high court's decision, saying it goes against what Virginians had voted for. She says, as governor, I will make sure voters know when and how to cast their votes this year, because our votes are how we choose the representation we deserve. The state Supreme Court ruled the legislative process to advance this redistricting proposal violated their constitution. They argue it was proposed when voting had already started, meaning those who cast early ballots were not given a chance to respond. The ruling by the Supreme Court means Virginia's current map will stay in place for November.
5: Fox's Madeline Rivera. Polling stations are open across Louisiana as voters decide a heated Republican Senate primary.
7: It's a primary that some expect may lead to a runoff election as incumbent Senator Bill Cassidy is fighting to defend his seat against several challengers. But Trump and his allies, including Republican Governor Jeff Landry, are backing Congresswoman Julia Letlow in the Senate primary.
8: Well, you're not handed out an endorsement. You have to earn it. And it means everything to Louisianans. Trump's approval rate are still 90% in Louisiana. We are huge fans of the president. And so, yes, to have his belief and his endorsement means everything in this race.
7: And 6 years ago, Senator Cassidy cruised to re-election. But since that time, he was one of only seven Senate Republicans who voted in early 2021 to convict Trump after he was impeached by the House for his role in the January 6th riot.
5: Fox's Chanley Painter. A global ISIS leader has been killed in Nigeria. President Trump says the mission took out the most active terrorist in the world. 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
15: Inspiration. Yes.
5: Workers for New York's Long Island Railroad are on strike for the first time in 30 years, walking off the job shortly after midnight.
16: If it were to become resolved, we would need time. It's contingent upon what time it would be settled. So it would be difficult for me at this point to say, if it was settled at this time, we'd have service back at that time. But rest assured, we would look to get service back as soon as possible.
5: Railroad President Robert Free, the LIRR is the busiest commuter rail system in North America. New York Governor Kathy Hochul, in a statement, blamed President Trump for the strike. He fired back on Truth Social, saying he has nothing to do with it, in all caps. Parents put on notice in Washington, D.C. in response to those recent teen takeovers. U.S. Attorney for the District of Columbia, Janine Pirro, is threatening to charge parents if their teens violate the local curfew.
17: Parents, do your jobs, or we will do ours. And in the end, taxpayers will no longer subsidize the chaos caused by parental neglect. So parents, if you don't control your kids, the district will.
5: Teen takeovers have become a nuisance and a hazard in the nation's capital. D.C. Mayor Muriel Bowser says parents should know where their kids are. She does have questions, however, on how the policy would be enforced. The Trump administration is requesting another 1,500 National Guard troops be deployed to the nation's capital ahead of America's 250th birthday. The director of the U.S. Marshals Service says he's asking for the summer surge in anticipation of a spike in visitors for events planned around the 4th of July. The additional Guard members will push the number of such service members patrolling D.C. to 5,000. The surge would also include more U.S. Park police on foot, in vehicles, and on horseback. I'm Pam Crusoe, and this is Fox News.
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19: News Radio KLBJ Radar Weather Watch. Partly cloudy skies with a high near 90. We've got 20-mile-per-hour wind gusts that continue throughout the weekend. Partly cloudy this evening. 30% chance of rain down to 74. Tomorrow, 30% chance of showers in the morning and a high of 87. That's your News Radio KLBJ Radar Weather Watch. I'm Rachel Marisay.
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1: All right. I like that part. Okay, we got a caller on the line, and I got several texts, so let's go to the caller first, and then I'll get to the texts. Victoria, thank you for waiting. It's your turn.
20: Good morning.
1: Hi.
20: Hi, I'm at a nursery right now, walking around trying to figure out a ground cover with a lot of color that'll survive in full shade.
1: In full
20: and
1: shade.
20: And I literally got back in the car to call you.
1: Okay. A ground cover with a lot of color. I'll tell you one that I have in my yard that I love. And it's in the shade. It may get a little morning sun, but it's called dwarf plumbago. And it's also called leadwort plumbago. And it's got little icy blue colored flowers on it. And it stays just really low.
20: Okay.
1: You know, there's some native ones like horse herb. It gets little yellow flowers. But there's nothing really spectacular as far as color goes in this shade that's a ground cover. Right. I mean,
20: okay.
1: There are.
20: I think that's why I'm struggling. Nothing comes to mind.
1: Yeah. I mean, there's some that are a little bit taller. Like, if you want. Now, this is an aggressive plant, but it's a real pretty bloomer in the shade, and it's called lyre leaf sage. L-Y-R-E. Lyre leaf sage. And then a slightly taller one, if you can find it, it's lovely, is called heart leaf skullcap.
20: Heart leaf, what was the last word? Skull cap.
1: S-C-U-L-L. Skull cap. Heart leaf skull cap. And then, I mean, maybe some other listeners will have ideas, but since you're at the nursery, look for those three.
20: Right. I'll do that. Well, thank you so much.
1: Well, thank you, Victoria. Appreciate your call. Okay. I have a text here. It says, can all these plants go in the same pot? And you have sent me three photos of three different plants. And I would have to say no to putting all of these in the same pot. They're succulents. You might get away with putting those first two in the same, but it'd have to be wide. But that aloe vera, that last one you sent me a picture of, that could go in the ground if you really want to. My neighbor had a beautiful stand of aloe vera. It'll spread, but I mean, it needs its own pot because it really gets big. So the first two little ones, you might try in the same pot, but the one that has the really big leaves, I can't remember the name of it, but that might get so big that it would overpower that small scale succulent that you have in the first pot. If it was me, I'd keep them each in the same, in their own pot, but that's just me. Okay, let's go to Pflugerville. Hey, Dale, how you doing?
2: Hey, good morning.
1: Yeah, what's up?
2: I just texted you a picture of a peach tree I got about 3.5 years ago from Home Depot, and I planted it, but then the freeze, I thought, killed. I planted two of them. I thought the freeze killed both of them, so I'd taken them out, and I put them in a pile that I was going to take out later, and I noticed later on it was still growing. So I took it, and I put it in a pot, and I watered it, took care of it. It was growing, so last spring I put it in the ground, and it's doubled in size. It's really growing, but I noticed at the bottom it wasn't it's the rootstock.
1: Yeah.
2: It's not the, is it going to grow peaches or should I?
1: Well, I mean, there's a remote chance that it'll have good peaches. I mean, if you just want to, and I did not get a photo, by the way. I don't know what happened, but I didn't get a photo from you. But when it comes up from the bottom, it's just a wild card kind of scenario. I have had people tell me that they left them and they got a decent peach out of them. But, you know, it's the same kind of thing I was saying earlier to people. When you got something, you just want to waste a lot of time on something that may or may not ever make anything. You know what I mean? But okay. if you want to have some fun with it, because you're really not going to be able to find peaches easily, good ones, you know, the right kinds for your area until next winter again. So if you want to just play around with it and you know, see what happens, and then if you don't get anything decent from it and by next winter, or you could just keep it and then plant a new one, you know what I mean, nearby if you have room.
2: Right.
1: If you have room.
2: So is it past time for them to bloom and produce peaches now?
1: They should be. We're harvesting peaches until July. So
2: is there a chance it still could bloom?
1: No. It's way too late. They bloom really early. And in fact, the peach growers in Fredericksburg have put out the word that they had severe freeze damage and they are going to have very limited peach availability this summer. So for anybody driving up and down the highway that says Fredericksburg peaches on a peach stand is likely not going to really be Fredericksburg peaches. But you can play around with it. You'll keep it. If you have room and you just want to see what happens, see if you ever get peaches, it'd probably be a few years before you really would know.
2: Okay, I'll just wait another year or so then.
1: Yeah, just play around with it. Just experiment. You know, that's always fun. Oh,
2: all right. Well,
1: wait,
2: thank you very much.
1: I just got your picture. It finally came through. Okay, well, it's not very easy for me to see, but you do have plenty of room to just play around with it. Looks like you got a big yard.
2: Yes.
1: So, okay, well, good luck, sweetie.
2: Right.
1: Thanks for calling. Bye bye. All right, let's go to Brian in Spicewood. Hey, Brian.
21: Hey there. I wanted to call and kind of go piggyback off the caller that asked about a good lemon tree for our area, and I would like to ask about a good lime tree.
1: The best ones that I have found are the little, the ones they call the Mexican lime. Yeah, I don't, I'm trying to think if I knew any names for it, but I'll tell you how to find a name for it. If you go to your AgriLife website, are you familiar with that?
21: No.
1: Okay, this is amazing. You're going to love this. Okay, A-G-R-I, Life, and then your county. What county are you in?
21: Travis, out in Spicewood.
1: You're out in Travis. Okay, go to AgriLife Travis County, and up will pop the most amazing website you've ever seen. And there is a whole section on the recommended cultivars of various fruits and vegetables. And you can just go to the ones for fruits and look down the list and see what the actual name of the line is. But I just call them Mexican lime.
21: Sure. All right. I had one for, I'm pretty sure it was Mexican lime, but it lasted probably 4 or 5 years, and then it just decided to quit.
1: Yeah.
21: And is that a normal lifespan, or did I do something wrong probably?
1: Yeah, you did something wrong. They can live very long time. I've had clients that had them planted in the ground in their backyard. It was a protected backyard, I will say that. In other words, it wasn't exposed to like a brutal north, you know, location or anything. They had that thing in the ground, and I'm going to tell you what, it was 10 feet across, and, you know, they kept it to about 5 or 6 feet tall. And so, yeah, they should live a lot longer. I'm not sure what happened to yours.
21: Okay. Yeah, it started getting some kind of parasite, and I thought I was doing a good job keeping up with it. And we did get some pretty good limes for a few years, but then it just quit on us.
1: Well, you know, they're living things, and they don't always live as long as we want them to. But, yeah, do get another one.
21: Yeah.
1: All right.
21: Thank you very much.
1: You are welcome. Time for the break. We'll be right back.
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1: All right. We are back and we got a caller on the line, so let's go straight to downtown. Jose, is that correct?
2: Yeah. How are you doing?
1: Good. How are you?
2: I'm doing good. Yeah, I have a, I don't know if it's like a rose tree or a big giant rose bush my mom used to have, but it takes up a whole, like a corner, and it's pretty big. Mm-hmm. But I was wanting to transplant that because we're going to like sell that property, and I wanted to take it and put it into my property, but don't know what the best way is to get that out of there or like how much of it to cut around, how big of a root.
1: How big is it? How big is it?
2: Oh, I feel like it's not really, really full, but the main stem going up, probably about a good 5 feet.
1: Wow. And how big across?
2: Not very much at all. It's like literally that there's just like several limbs that come out. They just come out really high.
1: That's interesting.
2: It's not thick or anything.
1: It must have been trained to do that because that's very unusual for a rose. Well, when do you have to move it?
2: Sometimes it could become bushy, but then they tend to die out.
1: Well, when are you needing to do this? Like now?
2: Pretty soon, yeah.
1: Yeah. Okay, well, what you're going to want to do is, get as big a root ball as you can get. And that's going to be, about the most you can handle would be maybe a foot on either side of the trunk, so you'd end up with something a couple of feet across. I would try to establish it in a like a 10 or 15 gallon container for a while to try to reestablish the root system, and you're going to want to have to cut it back by at least 50% when you do this.
2: You said 50?
1: Yeah.
2: Okay.
1: And then, it may end up making it a bushier rose, which I don't think it'd be a bad thing, really. I mean, that's just me. But I think once you cut that main stalk back down to, say, 2.5 feet or so, or at the most 3 feet, because, you're going to lose roots, right, when you do this. And this is definitely not a one-man job. This is going to be a hard thing, and it's going to be a heavy root ball, and I would have a pot ready for it with some good soil, premium landscape mix to put back in there with it, or at least a good high-quality potting soil. It's got compost in it and stuff, and then go ahead and get it in a container so that you can help it while it regrows the roots it needs.
2: Okay. And then from there, I can plant it into the ground?
1: Yeah, but I'd probably keep it for another, at least, several months before I'd put it in the ground, because you just want it to go ahead and you could put it straight in the ground, to be honest with you. You could do that. And then you just, have to carefully watch it. But the other option would be to keep it in a container so that you can take, real good care of it, and it can get reestablished in its root zone, and then you could plant it back out. But if you feel like you get a really good root ball, you got good root system out of there, then you could try going ahead and putting it right in the ground.
2: Okay. About how deep? About another foot deep? Or
1: you never want to put it deeper than it was right now. In other words, you don't want to bury the plant deeper than it was in the ground now.
2: Oh, I mean, like, how deep do I go for the root ball?
1: Well, however deep the roots go. I don't know how deep a roots you're going to be able to get, because I don't know what, kind of soil you're digging in. Because,
2: right.
1: If it's real rocky, you're probably not going to be able to get it out good.
2: Okay. All right. Yeah, my mom just kind of nursed it along from time to time. Really didn't take care of it that much. But it just grew and grew.
1: Yeah, there's some very, very hardy roses out there. So I appreciate you wanting to keep it. And I really hope it works for you.
2: And then does it, do I, pretty much do I just kind of leave that pot and stuff like that out where it gets lots of sun?
1: Yeah. But okay. Do you remember that if it's in the sun in a pot, a pot's going to get hot. You're going to have to water it, you know, and make sure it doesn't run out of water.
2: Okay. Okay. That's
1: about it. Okay.
2: All right. Thank you very much.
1: Yes, sir. Thank you. All right. Let's go to Spicewood. Hey, Lacey.
3: Hi. Thank you for taking my call.
1: Sure. What's going on?
3: Okay. So we planted 7 wax myrtles in April. I think it was April 22nd, and we added bubblers. We planted directly into the rocky ground. So it's going on a slight slope or incline.
1: Mm-hmm.
3: And my question is, did we plant it at an okay time with the bubblers?
1: Mm-hmm.
3: What is the very best frequency of watering now that we're approaching that 1 month? And then the last thing is that I'm observing that the bottom 2 trees get a little bit more water.
1: Mm-hmm.
3: So I have to kind of tone everybody else down. And then I just noticed today that the very top one is a browner than the rest.
1: Uh-oh.
3: So do I hit it with a little bit more water on its own?
1: Yeah. I mean, you can overwater them. I think what you need to do is take a sharpshooter shovel, go out to the edge of the root ball. You know, you can kind of, since they've only been in since April, you can figure out where the edge of that container was. Okay. And kind of push that sharpshooter down at the edge and rock it back and forth to where you can get your hand down in there a few inches and okay. See what the soil is, moisture is like down there. I mean, you can also go to a nursery and buy a soil moisture meter thing that you can stick down in there. But you got to figure out whether it's too much or not enough. If you're, mm-hmm. You know, typically they'll take water, but they're really native east of here, and they are native to soils that are sandier. You know what I mean? So, mm-hmm. Like, if your soil does not drain well, like if you got a lot of clay or something in there, it could be that they're getting overwatered. And the only other thing mm-hmm. I would say to you is, if they are on a slope, you really need to make a, and maybe you've done this, even a half moon circle of something like stones or what have you to create a more level spot for the plant so that the water doesn't just run down that hill.
3: Okay. Kind of like a berm, like
1: yes,
3: a little water.
1: Exactly. Okay. Exactly. And that in the long run is going to make it so much easier for you to be successful on a slope.
3: There's really the first couple months. The idea is that, I mean, they're really great. They look happy. I would just say there's definitely a difference between the very top one, like it's taking the runoff, or the bottom's taking the runoff, and the other one is losing its runoff.
1: Yeah, so, well, you're going to you'll figure it out if you can get your hand down in there.
3: Okay, and then take it off, though, after this next month. Start with just, like, maybe twice or 3 times at most a month, right?
1: Yeah.
3: Okay.
1: Yeah.
3: All right. I'll check the moisture. Thank you so much.
1: You
3: for your
1: are
3: help
1: welcome.
3: Here.
1: Okay. Good luck. All right. Let's go to Suzanne. Hey, Suzanne. How's it going?
4: Good morning. Good morning. I'd like to know, I'm the one that propagated all those climbing roses. I'd like to know, can I plant a climbing rose but keep it trimmed back as a rose bush? Or do you have to let them be climbing and go big?
1: Yeah, you're not going to have much luck with that unless you let it grow pretty big. Because, you know, so if you really want a bush, get a bush.
4: Okay, I just wondered.
1: Yeah.
4: Thank you so much.
1: You are welcome. Yeah, the theory behind that, of course, is that it's, you know, a plant that wants to be big doesn't like being kept as a 3-foot hedge, and eventually that'll kill it. Dana in Pflugerville, what's going on?
5: Yes, good morning. I sent you a picture of my sago palm and what's left of it from the winter freeze. The trunk on it was dead last year also, but of course I get the babies from the bottom. So can I cut off that trunk?
1: Yeah, I just looked at your photos here, yeah.
5: Right.
1: Uh-huh. Yeah, you're going to have to get... I mean, you can cut that thing off. It's just good. It's just not going to ever be dirty.
5: Okay, I have some smaller ones that look about the same way. So as long as none of the leaves are coming directly from the trunk, it's okay to get rid of the trunk?
1: Yes.
5: Great.
1: However,
5: well, thank you so much.
1: Those little pups are right smack up against that. So I'd probably leave, because they're coming off the roots of that thing, of the dead part.
5: Right.
1: You know, there's still some live roots under there. So I don't know if I would be brutal about taking it out. I might leave a little, you know, couple inches of it.
5: Okay. Sure. Can do. All right. Thank you so much.
1: Yes, ma'am. Thanks for calling. KLBJ. Let's go back to our texts here. We got quite a few. Here's one that sent me a picture. I love my big cherry laurel. It does get some little volunteers. You know, this is in response to that texter earlier that said that they consider them invasive. They are native, y'all. I mean, so if they do come up, I've just not had it with any of mine. Clever. Oh, look at those beautiful flowers. You are amazing. Love your show. Thanks for wisdom. I'm always learning. Glover in Cedar Park. Those are beautiful pictures, Glover. And a cute puppy. Aww. Yeah, and you said I just got these elephant ears to pop up. Those look more like caladiums. I didn't know elephant ears had that kind of coloration. Cheryl, I have 4 cherry laurels in my yard. Some are 20 years old. I have never had a problem with them being invasive. I have more problems with trumpet vine and live oak sprouting up in the yard. I'm thinking the caller's problem is something else. As am I, and I'm really glad that you're reinforcing my suspicion, I guess, is that, you know, I think what he has is probably live oak suckers, but I'm not sure because he didn't respond when I asked him if he had a live oak. So, okay, let's get this hour, half hour done, and we are going to go to a news break, and then we'll be back with...
6: How do airplanes fly? What's in this box? What does this thing do?
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9: Sandy, it says on the screen you're a teacher. Want to get your thoughts on this. There's a story in the Daily Mail about a high school teacher. She's a 10th grade English teacher, and she's quitting because of the technology. Well, she says these young minds are being destroyed by the technology. They're playing games. They're copying assignments using AI and ChatGPT, and they're not learning a thing, and she's so frustrated that she's actually leaving the profession as a result of it. Do you see some of the same things?
10: I happen to be an 11th grade English teacher, and absolutely. These kids, I can't even let, they'll ask, can I listen to music while I'm writing? No, because I've had children who have AI dictating to them through their headphones as they're writing a paper. Mm. So you can't trust them to do things online, you know, if you want to have them write their paper in a Google Doc, say. It's impossible to trust them because they can cheat. And I agree with her. That's what I mean also about the fact that they can't think because they're relying too heavily on these things to think for them. And I understand her frustration. My students have to write everything by hand. I have a student who used AI to write about her favorite place. Mm. What the heck? I mean, wow. If you can't write about yourself, ridiculous.
9: To be the devil's advocate in this conversation, Sandy, the AI is pushing our culture that direction where you don't have to think. You just have to ask the right questions in ChatGPT, and you can get a job in this country. The technology is pushing us towards a lack of focus and mindless knowledge. These kids are only doing what the technology is pushing them towards, right?
11: You're right. I mean, it is really, really cut into critical thinking. I mean, you see it among adults, but especially among young kids when their minds are still forming and, you know, they got that sponge in their head and they're not using it properly.
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3: All right, we are back. 512-836-0590 is the caller text line, and I prefer calls if you can. And here's a text that came in. You're talking about citrus and Meyer lemons in particular. I would wonder if pruning could help me keep mine in the 30-gallon pot for a while. How do you prune my lemon trees? Well, typically, they don't need a lot of pruning. If they get to the point where they're completely root-bound, you know, if they get so big for the pot that their roots are so dense that they can't absorb, you know, water, nutrients or whatever, that would be the time to move them up or do root pruning on them. And then you can prune the top back after they finish, after you harvest, you know. Sometime during the winter, you could cut them back. And, you know, that way you can keep them in to the point where you can reach the top of them. If you put a lemon in the ground, say you have a good spot that's protected and that you can protect them if it gets really bad, you know, with heat and plastic, and, you know, or whatever kind of coverings you can do. You never want to put plastic directly on the plants. Oh, good. Another caller. Hello. Yeah. But, yeah, I think you could prune it back and keep it. But, again, just watch it, because if you if it gets too root-bound, you might have a problem with it. It might start failing, and we don't want that to happen. Okay. Here's another text. Would a scarlet maple tree be happy in Bastrop? Yes. I love them. I absolutely love them. Here's another text. I'll call with questions about this young tree. Maybe that's this caller. Keith in North Austin, how are you?
4: Doing good. Good morning. Yeah, that's me. So I got this tree last fall from a nonprofit. Supposed to be a pecan tree, mm-hmm. from what I can tell it is. Mm-hmm. And I planted it in like November, and it lost all its leaves.
3: Yeah, that's normal.
4: But then probably March, it really started to shoot up.
3: Yeah.
4: But now all the leaves are just at the top, as you can tell, which my main concern. Go ahead.
3: Well, I mean, yeah, it's doing what it's supposed to do.
4: Okay, my main concern is: do I need to use some stakes to try to hold it?
3: Yeah, I hear you, because It is going to get a little top heavy.
4: That was my concern.
3: Yeah, it could, but remember to stake it loosely enough, Keith, so that it can sway in the wind, because the goal of any tree is to we want it to get its growth from the low down, right?
4: Okay.
3: And people will sometimes they'll stake a tree so tightly that that's where it will develop its weakness, right? I mean, it'll be real strong below the stake, but if then you get a high wind and it'll snap it right where they. So that's why I want you to stake it loosely. And the other thing I want you to do is get all that grass out from around it and lay down a good thick layer of, you know, like Texas native mulch.
4: Okay.
3: That'll really help that little.

0: oak tree because it's cute and it's growing good and it looks healthy as a dickens.
1: Yeah. And it is kind of growing to one side, but it is towards the sun.
0: Yeah.
1: Should I try to straighten it out with the stakes or just kind of leave it loose and let it do?
0: Yeah, just leave it loose and let it do its thing.
1: Okay.
0: It'll eventually fill out all the way around.
1: Okay, perfect. All right. Have a great day.
0: You too, sir. Thank you for your call. Okay, 512-836-0590. Cheryl, dropped off yesterday at Caleb EJ a small gift for you. They said you would get it. Be sure and get it before you leave today. Well, thank you so much. Yeah, my producer said he had it in the room, the other room. I haven't been in there yet, but I go through there when I leave, so I will. And I appreciate it. I don't know what it is yet. Maybe it's a diamond necklace. Ooh, that'd be nice. Oh, I don't even wear jewelry. Okay, let's go to Carl in Hutto.
2: Cheryl, dropped off yesterday at Caleb EJ a small gift for you.
3: Morning, Cheryl.
0: Hey there. How you doing? Turn that radio down, Carl.
3: I was just, sorry. I was just going to say, do I need to do that? And sure enough, I did.
0: Yeah, we're on a delay, so if you have your radio on, you just heard me.
3: Yeah.
0: Okay, well, what's going on with you?
3: I thought it was just me talking to myself. I had an apple tree, a good one. It was about a good 8-10 feet tall. And this past winter, it died. It's all like brittle and dried through and all that kind of, you know.
0: Darn.
3: And there was a wound like on the lower part of the trunk. It looked like maybe something had been chewing on it. And I was like, mm-hmm. I don't know. Now, so, and my girlfriend wanted to plant a lemon tree.
0: Mm-hmm.
3: Can I pull that apple tree out and put a lemon tree in its place?
0: Yes.
3: Oh, okay. Well, that was easy.
0: Yeah.
3: And then I have a little teeny weeny, it was a pear tree. It was a little stick when I put it in there, and it only gave me half a dozen pears. And, you know, that thing's only like 4 feet tall, and it's a literal stick. I can do the same thing in that spot with maybe a lime tree or something.
0: Yeah, if you want to get rid of it. Now, just make sure that if you can put these citrus trees in the ground, you have to be aware that they can suffer freeze damage. You have to be able to protect them. And don't put
3: I learned the hard way, I think, sir.
0: Yeah. You don't want to put a citrus where you've got a north exposure. Like,
3: Right.
0: You know, brutal.
3: Yeah, that should be good.
0: Yeah.
3: I mean, I told you about my wild peach tree and another peach tree, and they're both doing fantastic. I had to give away peaches.
0: Oh, my goodness. Shoot.
3: Oh, too many of them. I gave away like 20 next door.
0: Oh, my gosh. I wish I lived next
3: door. Oh, they're so good. And my girlfriend was out in the backyard 10 o'clock at night with a flashlight, and she actually found the two first peaches with the dogs. And I'm like, really? Because she wanted one so bad.
0: Well, that's cool. So, all right. Well, thanks. Okay, appreciate your call.
3: Advice. Have a great rest of your weekend.
0: Yeah, you too, dude. Thank you. Okay, let's go to Kyle. Hey, Mark.
4: Hey, Michelle. Thank you for taking my call.
0: Sure. What's up?
4: So we moved into our house several decades ago, and we created this fence line, if you will, of red-tipped petunias. Well, they come down with that fire blight.
0: Oh.
4: And a lot of the branches are dead already. There's a little bit of green. I didn't know if you can prune out Mm-mm. the dead stuff and it'll come back.
0: No, it's a soil-borne pathogen. They will all succumb to it eventually.
4: So what should I replace them with then? We like the look of it in terms of the height
0: and
4: the screening that it provides.
0: How high does...
4: They've been anywhere from 12 to 15 feet high, something like that.
0: Well, you know what would be a good, I could suggest native plants like mountain laurel or evergreen yaupon, and those would be good, but they're very slow growing.
4: Mm-hmm.
0: I think you ought to try loquat, and I would do a variety. I wouldn't just do one, you know, one kind of thing. I would do a loquat. It's a great evergreen, and it gets just the right height that you want.
4: Okay.
0: And there's just not a whole lot of things that except those three things, and maybe somebody else will think of something I'm not thinking of, but to get just that height, right? I can go way taller, I could go shorter, but that exact height would be a loquat, a Mount Laurel, evergreen.
4: If it did go a little bit taller, what would that be?
0: Well, you could do a cherry laurel. That's a fast-growing native tree. You could, for evergreens, we're kind of limited. Most evergreens don't grow fast.
4: Yeah.
0: There's things like Arizona cypress. They're kind of a Christmas tree-looking thing. Very hardy, great, cool tree. A Naqua. Have you ever heard of that one?
4: No, ma'am. What is that?
0: Oh, my gosh. I'll have to tell you. Can you hold over the break? I got to take a quick break. Okay, let me put you on hold. All right, we'll be right back.
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9: The city of Austin patting itself on the back after connecting dozens of homeless people with shelter.
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11: 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Yeah. All we have are these tiny little snippets of like, hey, we cleaned these camps, and hey, we moved 51 people and pointed them in direction of a shelter. All the while, we see the problem getting worse year after year, and when we call it out, as the public, the council gaslights us. Oh, there's no problem. You just hate the homeless is all.
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11: Mm-hmm.
9: I do not want to fund homelessness, Mayor.
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0: All right. We are back, and we're going to go back to Mark and Kyle and finish up with him. Okay, Mark. Anaqua, A-N-A-Q-U-A, fast-growing evergreen. Sometimes it'll sucker up a little bit, but it's a native tree. They're all over the golf course in New Braunfels. I grew up next to that golf course, and they're beautiful bloomers. And my daughter's got them coming up volunteering in her yard in Clarksville. So they should do good for you. So that's another one that gets about the right size for you.
4: And what kind of spacing do you maintain on those if you want a hedge kind of thing?
0: It's a tree, so, you know, give it 6 feet or so between the next plant.
4: Gotcha. All righty. Well, thank you so much. I appreciate it.
0: Okay, you are welcome. Hopefully this helps you and you get a good screen.
4: The part I need help with is going to be getting these old ones out.
0: Yeah, you probably do want to get help with that, Marva. All right, thanks for your call. Bye-bye. Okay, let's go to Leander for our next caller. Raul and Leander, how are you?
17: Yeah, I am fine. How are you doing?
0: Good, really good.
17: Yeah. The reason I call you is I have this persimmon plant. I took I planted it 3 years back. Last year and this year, it is kind of at the same size. I'm not sure whether it is growing or doing anything. And also, what is that I need to do for the growth of it and also to get the crop from it? So I kind of need some guidance on that.
0: Okay. Well, they are really good in just all different kind of soil, so I don't think you have to worry about that. Be sure that it's not planted too deeply. Sometimes when we plant little trees, if we don't water in the backfill as we go, they can sink down because we're putting all that new loose soil around them and stuff, or the stuff you dug out of the hole. So just want to make sure that there's not too much soil up on the stem of the persimmon. And if there is, you can just gently, you know, with a trowel, kind of move it away from the stem. Feed it twice a year. You can use a time-release fertilizer, a good organic fertilizer, a couple times a year. I would do it now and maybe in the fall again. And the other thing that they really like, persimmons love to have a foliar feeding. So you can feed it with, you can buy good products that you just put in a little, either a pump up sprayer or some kind of little sprayer. It's not that big yet. So you could spray it with seaweed and fish emulsion, something like that. Don't do that in the middle of the day though. Is it in the sun where it should be?
17: Okay.
0: Do you have it out in the sun? Growing in the sun?
17: Okay. It is in the backyard, so there is nothing around, like with a shade or kind of thing. It's open.
0: And you're giving it good deep water, not light frequent waterings, but less frequent deep watering, right?
17: Okay. So the way I am trying to do is I have the dripping line there, so I am running that one like around 15 minutes every day.
0: No.
17: Okay.
0: Not the right way to do it. What you want to do is, and I don't know what other plants are on that drip line, but that is just the opposite of what I want you to do. You've got to get it, that drip for that amount of time is not getting to the bottom of those roots. I want you to go out there. Now, we've been getting some rain, and if you've gotten some good rain, that will have saved you. But you have to water, that drip, I don't know how deep that goes in 15 minutes, but there's no possible way that it could get to the bottom of a root ball. I would want you to water less often, like once a week, but leave it on maybe even overnight kind of thing. I'm not sitting there measuring how much water comes out, but that's my problem with drip. And if you have a plant mulched, hopefully your drip is under the mulch, not on top of the mulch, right? Because then it has to also get all the way through the mulch. And if you don't have it mulched, you should have it mulched. Do you have it mulched?
17: No, I don't have any mulch.
0: Okay, that's
17: critical. The drip line is, mulch around the plant, you mean to say?
0: Yes.
17: Around this stem? Okay.
0: Yes. You don't need to build it right up against the stem, but about, you know, in a good area around the base of the plant, and you can mulch right on top of that drip line. It should be near the soil. And then,
17: okay.
0: You know, so then, but deeper water, Raul, deeper water.
17: Okay, so basically if I run that drip line over the night once in a week, that should give some better watering to the plant.
0: Yeah, okay? And the other thing I would say is that you have to kind of figure this out for yourself, how long to run that and how deep it's penetrating the soil. So you may have to take a sharpshooter, you know, those little skinny shovels, and go out to the edge of the drip line, like where the foliage ends, and dig down, just make a sharp cut, kind of rock it back a little bit so that you can put your hand down in there and see how deep that watering goes. Or you can buy a soil moisture meter at a nursery.
17: Okay.
0: And stick that down in there. We just need to know how long to water to get it down to the bottom.
17: Okay. Yeah, so the head for my drip line is, it is kind of like a 2 gallon water per hour kind of thing.
0: So it's kind of like a, say how often again?
17: That has each drip line.
0: Yeah.
17: I can put a water. I don't know what we call the holder. So that releases 2 gallons of water per hour.
0: Per hour.
17: Yeah.
0: Well, that's good. That's a good drip.
17: Okay.
0: So it may not need to be on overnight. It may just need to be on for say 4 hours or so. I'm not positive because I don't know your soil and you don't know either how deep it's penetrating. But I think that's a good start. Maybe leave it on for, if it's 2 gallons per hour, try leaving it on for 2 or 3 hours and then dig your thing or stick your soil meter down in there and see, you know, how good it's penetrating.
17: Okay. Yeah. So I will do that, and I will also add some mulch around the plant, as you mentioned.
0: Yeah.
17: You suggested some fertilizer, right? Mm-hmm. What is that one?
0: You could use, there's a time-release fertilizer that's organic. There are several manufacturers of them, but you can get one that's either called Medina, made by Medina. There's a really good one made by MicroLife. There's another one called Sustain. These are all good organic time-release fertilizers, but you need to do it now before it gets too hot.
17: I need to look for a time-release organic fertilizer.
0: Yes. And, you know, so if there's some good nurseries out in Leander now.
17: And you
0: should be able to go to one of those locally owned nurseries as opposed to a big box hardware store, right? I want you to go to a locally owned nursery and that they'll steer you towards the right product.
17: Okay. And along with fertilizer, you mentioned something to spray. What is that one?
0: Well, that's called foliar feeding, and it's really, ask them what product they would recommend. But that's something that you spray on the leaves. But you don't want to do that in the heat of the day. You know, if you foliar feed it, you do that late in the afternoon, you know, once it's not too hot.
17: Okay. So what did you say? For feeding.
0: Foliar, like leaves, foliage.
17: Okay.
0: But it's called foliar feeding.
17: So what does it do?
0: It's just another way to fertilize the plant and push it along. Persimmons just happen to love it more than some other plants, but it's, you know, you could also just go with the time release around the base of the plant and not worry about the foliar feeding just yet. See if that helps. I gotta let you go, sweetie. Thank you for your call and good luck. All right, guys, thank y'all so much for tuning in today to the Austin Gardener. Be sure and stay tuned tomorrow morning from 9 to 11 for all things landscape with Michael Padilla. He really knows his stuff. All right, have a good one. See y'all next Saturday. Bye.
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18: Getting involved in statewide politics, I'm Roger Stern, Fox News. President Trump inserting himself in today's Senate primary in Louisiana, where Republican Senator Bill Cassidy is running for re-election. Here's Fox's Jonathan Seri with details.
19: He was one of just seven Republicans to vote in favor of convicting the president during his 2021 impeachment trial. Senator Cassidy faces Republican primary challenges from Louisiana State Treasurer John Fleming and Congresswoman Julia Letlow. Now, for President Trump, this race is personal. He is attacking the incumbent. He says Senator Bill Cassidy of Louisiana is a disloyal disaster. Bill Cassidy is a sleazebag, a terrible guy who is bad for Louisiana.
18: The Supreme Court has dealt a legal blow to Democrats in Virginia.
20: Last week, the Virginia Attorney General launched a last-ditch effort to the Supreme Court in hopes of reviving the state's plan to redraw its congressional districts to gain additional Democratic seats, asking the justices to block a May 8th ruling by the state Virginia Supreme Court that invalidated an amendment to the Virginia Constitution that allowed the state's legislature to enact a law, a new congressional map, before the midterms. But the AG's emergency appeal found no traction at the nation's highest court, which many legal experts considered a long shot because the Virginia Supreme Court's ruling rested on its interpretation of the state's constitution.
18: For now, Virginia is using the current congressional map. Six passengers from a cruise ship hit by the Hanta virus outbreak have arrived in Australia for a three-week quarantine. In the U.S., two passengers who were originally sent to Atlanta have been transferred elsewhere. 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
2: Let me squeeze in. Roberts wants to weigh in on the law, the new bill that was approved by the House and the Senate. It's on the governor's desk for his approval. It would mandate that the Ten Commandments be placed in every public school classroom. And the ACLU is filing a lawsuit against the state to try to block this. Robert, good morning. What are you thinking about?
3: So I'm a Jewish American, and it turns my stomach to come to agree with the ACLU on anything. I mean, really, it makes me throw up in my mouth, frankly. But I have to come down on the side of that. I don't think that this is a proper thing to do, to be posting the Ten Commandments.
2: Why?
3: Well, because my belief system, and again, you know, I'm an Orthodox Jew, allows for the personal belief that any human being, regardless of their religion, can be a decent human being, regardless of what they believe or what they don't believe. In that regard, you know, I feel that some people could be offended because of their belief system. I'm 73 years old. I'm a product of New York City public schools. And when I left elementary school in 1964, we always had one day a week where there was a morning program, what they called Assembly Day, and everybody assembled in the auditorium, and the principal gave a speech. It was always a non-denominational speech, but it always invoked either the name of God or he said the Lord or something like that. So we've kind of been through that. It didn't offend me as a child. And
2: I'm just curious, do you have a problem with the pride flags and the BLM flags and things like that in the classroom?
3: Yes. Good.
2: Totally. I appreciate your consistency. You and I may disagree on the mandate for the Ten Commandments in the classrooms, but I do appreciate your consistency, and I appreciate your opinion. Thank you.
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11: 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Got a great show lined up for you, and we always want you to join and let your questions drive the agenda, whether it's Social Security, 401ks, IRAs, Roth IRAs, taxes, estate, and more. Look forward to addressing those concerns and a lot more. Today, I want to talk about really mastering the art of Social Security. There's so many things that come into play, things like timing, your strategy, that really can dictate your financial success, not only for the short term, but for the long term. And where I always like to start when I'm getting into this area is that Social Security, for most Americans, is literally the greatest asset that they have. Most Americans, unfortunately, have not done the best job of savings, and they lean very, very hard on Social Security. And the amount of money that you'll pull out of Social Security, particularly if you do a really good job in your timing and selecting the right strategy, this amount of money, in many cases, can make your 401k look like chump change. So these are real dollars. You've been paying into the system for years, and we want to make sure that you're getting your money out of the system, bringing every nickel out that's rightfully yours. But when I think about Social Security, among the most confusing and important Social Security issues are the differences between spousal and survivor benefits. Spousal benefits and survivor benefits. Not knowing these differences can cost you or maybe your spouse thousands of dollars in lifetime benefits. Now, it's not a surprise that a lot of people are unaware of this because rules around Social Security can be confusing. Believe it or not, the Social Security Administration, often they make mistakes. We've had cases where clients have been given bad advice or realistically wrong advice around what their claiming strategy was. And those survivor benefits and the spousal benefits, they seem to overlap. They are completely separate benefits with completely separate different rules. And realizing that today, educating yourself right now can reduce confusion, and it will help improve your long-term planning. Now, a married person has three potential benefits during his or her lifetime.
1: All right, you ready for this? You've got retirement benefits, spousal benefits, and survivor benefits. Retirement, spousal, and survivor. That's what I want to lead off with today. Now, retirement benefits are based on your earnings history. You think about, you know, your first job and you've been paying into FICA all these years. That is building your personal retirement benefit earnings history. Now, spousal and survivor benefits are not based on you. They're based on your spouse's earning history. So spousal benefits are paid while your spouse is alive. Survivor benefits would only be paid to you after your spouse would pass away. So if your lifetime earnings are higher than your spouse's, your personal retirement benefit probably will be higher than your spousal and survivor benefit. There's a really good chance of that. But you might receive more from spousal or survivor benefits than retirement benefits when maybe your spouse had a higher earnings record. So generally, one of the spouses is making more than the other, and typically, depending on how long you paid into the system, the one with the higher earnings generally will see a larger personal retirement benefit when it comes to Social Security. So when you're eligible for more than one benefit at the same time, most of the time you're considered to have applied for all of the benefits for which you're eligible for and will be paid only the higher of the benefits. So those are just the general rules, okay? Now I want to get into some of the details around spousal benefits, okay? So a lot of qualifications around Social Security, but the interesting thing is when it comes to spousal benefits, you don't need to qualify for a retirement benefit to actually be eligible for your spousal Social Security benefit. So basically, if you didn't work at all during your, you know, 20s, 30s, 40s, and you retire and you've been married, chances are you very well will qualify for spousal benefits. But to qualify for spousal benefits, you must have been married for at least 1 year, and your spouse must qualify for a retirement benefit of their own, and they must have claimed that benefit and not have suspended that benefit. So the qualification is really only being married 1 year to be eligible for spousal benefits. Now, sometimes the lower earning spouse, they can't claim a spousal benefit because the other spouse hasn't claimed his or her retirement benefits. So understand that when only one spouse, when one spouse hasn't claimed retirement benefits yet, the other spouse is eligible only for their personal retirement benefit, if they even have one earned. So after the other spouse claims retirement benefits, this is the point where you can switch to the spousal benefit if it's higher than your personal retirement benefit. The switch is supposed to occur automatically when Social Security receives your spousal benefit application, but it doesn't always happen. We've had clients through the years where they had to physically go to the Social Security Administration, some cases bring past tax returns, some cases bring marriage certificates to get that spousal benefit. It didn't happen automatically. So you need to know the rules, monitor the situation so that you can notify SSA if this change doesn't occur. Now, both spouses can claim their own retirement benefits when those benefits are higher than either spousal benefits. So, give me an example. The spousal benefit is 50% of your spouse's full retirement benefit. Okay, so you're eligible for 50% of what your spouse gets once they hit their full retirement age, which today is generally about 67 and maybe a few months. The full retirement benefit is the monthly benefit the spouse would receive by claiming at that full retirement age. I've talked about Social Security so many times over the years, and you just understand if you take Social Security early, whether you're taking your personal benefit or a spousal benefit early, you're going to be hit with a early withdrawal penalty. That's just part of it. Now, in some cases, it may make sense to take it early, but what we're talking about today is 50%, a spouse receiving that 50% of their spouse's full retirement benefit. Now, if your spouse waits until after full retirement age to claim retirement benefits, he or she will receive more than the full retirement benefit. Even though they're receiving more than what they would have received at, let's say, 67, their full retirement, you only receive 50% of the full retirement benefit. Okay, that's what the spouse benefit is. So there's a big misconception. People think, well, I'll wait till 70, and at that point in time, my benefit will be maybe, you know, 25, 32, 35% larger with cost of living adjustments. And then my spouse with a lower earnings record, they can then claim, right? And they'll get a larger check if I wait. No, the deferral credits only apply to your personal benefit. Okay. Now, like I said earlier, you could take it earlier. Spousal benefits can actually be claimed as early as age 62, just like your personal retirement benefit. But if you claim either your retirement benefit, like I said, or a spousal benefit before your full retirement age, and let me be clear, not your spouse's full retirement age, your full retirement age. If you take it before, your benefit will be reduced. Okay, so give you an example. If you claim retirement benefits before your full retirement age, you're going to receive less than what it says on the statement you receive at full retirement. Okay? Now, if you later switch to spousal benefits, the spousal benefit will be reduced to less than 50% of your spouse's full retirement benefit because you claim the benefits early. So what I'm trying to get to the bottom of here for you guys is there's no benefit to waiting to claim spousal benefits after your full retirement age. Unlike retirement benefits, spousal benefits don't increase for each month you delay. They don't keep going up till age 70. Okay? So let me paint a picture for you. Suppose the wife is the lower earning spouse in this situation and claims retirement benefits at age 64. Her full retirement age, let's say, is 66 and 6 months. So the retirement benefit she's going to receive will be less than her full retirement benefit because she claimed early. Now, let's say her husband claims his retirement benefit at age 70. So he maximized. The wife is past her full retirement age at this point and can now switch over to the spousal benefit because it's higher than her retirement benefit, her personal benefit. The wife's spousal benefit will be less than 50% of the husband's because she claimed retirement benefits before her full retirement age. Okay, so now we've just gotten through the spousal benefit here. Now I want to kind of shift here and get to the second point I'm trying to make. Let's now switch over to survivor benefits. And you've probably heard this called maybe a widow's benefit. Survivor benefits are paid on the deceased spouse's earning record and actually can be claimed as early as 60. Okay? Now, as I go down the road here, I'm going to tell you, this is one that you don't want to miss. We work with a lot of families that plan, and they're not just planning for a successful retirement today, but they're planning for what happens if I survive my spouse or my spouse survives me. And you really need to be in the know as to how Social Security works, particularly with widow's benefits. And I'm going to offer this to 10 of our listeners today. 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And this is Chris Herline. 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
12: Mark and Melinda. Melissa is in Manor with a comment on PepsiCo, saying they're going to cut the price on all of their potato chips and other snacks by 15%. Hi, Melissa. How are you?
13: I'm good. I'm wondering if the 15%, they're trying to make themselves sound good with, the customers, because
0: I think they're losing business to the store brands. Generics used to get a bad name, but now they don't. And I can tell you, everything I just put in my grocery cart that was a snack was the store brand. The sodas I bought, I don't even drink them that often, were half the price.
4: Wow.
0: Yeah, and in some cases, like I'm just going to say the cheese balls at one particular store that I only buy on game days, they actually taste better to me, the store brand, than the other one.
8: That's but, how I cater everything.
4: Melissa, thank you so much. And Melinda and I will be over for the game and those cheese balls.
8: Yes, looking forward to it.
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11: Welcome back. 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Great to have you with us. Go right to the phone lines here. Samantha texts, can I qualify for benefits based on my husband's income? So the benefits I'm assuming you're referring to are Social Security benefits. That's what we've been talking about this morning. And the question of qualifying for benefits on husband's income, if you've been married more than 1 year, you can qualify for spousal benefits based on your husband's earning record. But if you didn't have any earnings through your 20s, 30s, 40s, 50s, you don't just qualify for your own Social Security. In that case, you may not have a personal benefit at all, and you would only be looking at the spousal benefit or the widow's benefit if you survive your spouse. So just to clarify, you can get a spousal benefit, which is 50% of what your husband's would be at his full retirement age. But I want to be clear that you can't qualify for personal benefits based on your husband's income. That's a great question there. 512-836-0590. I want to get back to widow's benefits. Okay. You can take widow's benefits on your deceased spouse as early as 60. So personal benefit opens at 62. What I'm talking about here is a widow's benefit can be taken as early as 60. So the amount paid as a survivor's benefit, get this, well, it's not as straightforward as you think. It can be complicated because it depends on both when the deceased claimed his or her retirement and the survivor's age when they're claiming the benefits. Only one Social Security benefit is paid to the household after a spouse passes away. You don't get both checks. We've consulted with families in the past that are like, oh, both will keep coming in. No, once you lose a spouse, Social Security is only going to pay one check. The survivor receives the higher of his or her retirement benefits and the survivor benefit. So Social Security is going to look at which check is larger, and they're going to send you, you're going to want the larger of the two. So the general rule is the survivor's benefit is the retirement benefit the deceased was receiving at the time of his or her demise. But there are exceptions sometimes. That's what I want you to be aware of. So here's one exception. If the deceased was not receiving retirement benefits on the date of death, then the survivor's benefit is what the deceased would have been entitled to at full retirement age or at the time of death. If it's later than full retirement age, that can be different. Let me give you an example. Let's say the deceased hadn't reached age 67 yet, and the base survivor benefit is the deceased full retirement benefit. But if the deceased lived past full retirement age, that's when the benefit starts deferring. The base survivor benefit is the benefit he or she would have been entitled to if benefits were claimed on the date of death. But the survivor's benefit is reduced below the deceased full retirement benefit if the deceased claimed the retirement benefits before the full retirement age. So where I'm going with this is if your spouse was in deferral on their Social Security. Let's say they hit full retirement age at 67. Now they're 68, 69, and they passed at that point. Well, in that case, that is the benefit amount on the date of death. That deferred larger amount would be paid as a widow's benefit. But
1: if the deceased spouse would have claimed before they got hit with a penalty, early withdrawal, right? And that would be applied. It's not like it reverts back to what the person's full retirement benefit was. So this is why claiming for married couples is very important. We look at this over, you know, we got to be looking at this over 30, 40 years of retirement because, you know, depending on what your net worth is in late life is going to really dictate how important maximizing that Social Security check is. Okay. So you got the one aspect of, you know, the spouse is counting on your retirement benefit, let's say, your social benefit. There are cases where families will, the larger of the two earners, they will purposely defer their Social Security benefit to ensure that the widow, if, you know, if you didn't survive your spouse, you know, you're going to get a bigger benefit, a maximized benefit. Okay. Now, survivor's benefits, they have other unique rules as well. Unlike spousal benefits, the survivor benefits aren't reduced if the survivor claimed his or her retirement benefits before retirement age. Okay. So that's really interesting. So let me just kind of pull it up here. If you were to take your spousal benefits early, you will have a reduction because you didn't hit your full retirement age. But if you were to receive a widow's benefit, that survivor's widow's benefit is not reduced if you claim Social Security benefits early, personally. So think about that. There's another timing strategy there. Also, a survivor who is eligible for more than one type of benefit can file to claim only one benefit and later switch to the other benefit. Applying for only one benefit is particularly beneficial when the survivor is between ages 60 and 70, and definitely not when the survivor is younger than full retirement age. So I'll give you an example there. The survivor might claim his or her personal retirement benefit at age 62. And then after reaching full retirement age, the survivor might switch to the survivor's benefit, which would be maximized by that point. Or the reverse strategy might be best claiming the widow's benefit first and delaying your personal retirement benefit, letting it grow by 8% a year all the way up till it's maximized at age 70. Survivor's benefits are maximized at the survivor's full retirement age and might be maximized even at an earlier age, depending on when the deceased claim retirement benefits. Now, a surviving spouse has more choices than other Social Security beneficiaries, and the decisions can alter lifetime benefit by tens of thousands of dollars. We've seen cases where somebody loses a spouse and then they get remarried. Well, if you get remarried, are you going to be eligible for your widow's benefits? Would you be eligible only for the current spouse benefits of the new spouse? So there's a lot of questions, a lot of decisions that have to be made. But as long as you were married to a person for 10 years, you're going to be eligible to claim their spousal benefit. And if you got divorced and got remarried and were married to that person for 10 years, once you hit that 10-year bell, let's say you survived both of your previous spouses. As long as you were married 10 years, you could get to choose which one you want to claim on. There's people that have been married three times. As long as you hit the bell, I mean, you'd have three choices. It's kind of wild when you think about it like that. 512-836-0590. Glad to have you with us today. Today, I'm talking about mastering the art of Social Security timing for your financial success. Now, I'm going to go to the phone lines here, 512-836-0590. You can join me right now, 512-836-0590. Let's go to John F. Hey, John. John says, at what age is Social Security no longer taxed? John, the taxation of Social Security has nothing to do with your age. It has everything to do with your income. So if you're making money out there today in America, you're paying into FICA. 12.4% of what you make between you and your employer is paid in to Social Security and Medicare. So you're kind of seeing dollars leave your check along the way. But then when you go to retire, depending on your income, chances are you're going to be taxed on that Social Security income. And this is where it's so critical to plan around the net number. A lot of folks, they look at that big number on their Social Security statement or on the SSA.gov portal. They go, oh, okay, well, between me and my spouse, I'm going to get, you know, $6,000, $3,000 each, right? Not so fast, because they're going to take Medicare B and Medicare D out of your check. Then you're probably going to be coming out of pocket for a supplemental or an advantage plan. And then, oh yeah, and then you got the taxes, which typically is the biggest number. And you're going to be taxed at whatever your marginal bracket is. And 85% of your benefit for most retirees, 85% of your benefit will be taxable. Not an 85% tax, but 85% of the benefit. In today's world, you literally have to be poverty level income to not pay tax on Social Security. You literally have to be under $25,000 of income as a single filer, under $32,000 of income as a married. And by the way, half of your Social Security benefit counts towards that amount. So if you think about what half of your benefit is, in most cases, you may already be more than halfway before factoring in other income. And it's frustrating because these income limits were put into place back in the early 80s. And everything has gone up. Not just inflation on food and energy and homes, but your Social Security's gone up because of cost of living adjustments through the years. So if your Social Security check back in the 80s was on average, you know, $400-$600 per month per person, well, that's a lot different today, with the average Social Security check being well over $1,000. That's on average. So this is how they do it. Things have not kept up. The income limits haven't kept up. So, John, there are some cases where families that have done a really good job of saving in a very tax diversified way. I mean, if you retire and you're living on bank cash and, you know, maybe some brokerage accounts, you may be able to keep your income under those thresholds for maybe a couple years. But particularly when you start living on your IRAs, your 401ks, or you have required minimum distributions kick in at 73 or 75, that's when we really see the most, or the majority of people are paying tax on Social Security. It's very, very tough to get around it. It's possible, but again, it's a very unique situation. Take advantage of this customized Social Security analysis at no cost. We'll knock this out for you in just a few minutes. Email me if you want to take advantage of this. Put in the subject line, Social Security analysis. Just put that in there. My team will know to contact you, get a couple pieces of information. We'll do everything virtually. You don't even need to come to the office. We'll generate this for you at no cost. 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We'll look forward to doing that for you. 512-836-0590. Today, talking about mastering the art of Social Security timing for your success. I'm going to go back to the phone lines here. Yeah, Christian text, how is my Social Security amount calculated? Okay, so what they're doing is they're taking a look at your earnings from your first job pretty much all the way up until your full retirement age. And you basically think about it as the more I'm earning, the more I'm paying into the system. So generally, I mean, listen, you could go print out your Social Security statement. And on, you know, one of the back pages, it's going to show you your earnings record. And typically, you're going to see your earnings was much smaller 20, 30 years ago than it is today, or maybe was.

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7: I'm looking at the Capital Metro dashboard right now, and overall ridership in the past 12 months is 25.9 million. Now, that sounds like a big number, but to be honest, it's about 5 million riders lower than all the previous years.
8: That's not good.
7: Capital Metro, since its creation in the 80s, has never increased ridership. Now, they've increased the revenue they take in from the taxpayers in a sales tax collection and that sort of thing, and a variety of taxes they get from the county and the city, but they have never increased ridership. That's not a good look. Let's see here. Let me squeeze in Ryan.
9: I'll keep it brief. I just wanted to share my experience. You know, I'm 30. I grew up in Austin, lived here my whole life. Man, when I started taking the bus when I was 12. I explored Austin. I enjoyed the city. I was 13 when I decided to be a knucklehead. I actually ran away from home, and I would stay on Capital Metro all night to, you know, they had a bus that ran all night. I stayed on the night owl to stay out of the weather when it got too cold. And I never once felt unsafe at all. I never once saw anything sketchy. I never saw anything dangerous. There was no machetes, no weapons. It was actually, really probably kept me very safe.
7: Yeah.
9: And it's really a shame that that's no longer. And like I said, this was only 15, 16 years ago. And during my bout of that, you know, in the city in general, I never had any problems. I never felt unsafe.
7: Things are different now, for sure.
9: You know,
7: yeah, completely different now.
9: Now, as an adult working at, I work all over the city a lot during the night. I feel unsafe, you know,
7: unsafe. I hear you, man. And things have changed greatly. No, right before your very eyes, you've seen it unfold.
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3: Welcome back. Chris Herrlein here of Reap Financial. Glad to have you with us today, talking about mastering the art of Social Security timing for your financial success. And as we get into this, I think I'm going to just jump real quickly over to the phone lines here, take a question here. Kevin says, can I take Social Security at 62 and still work full time? That's a great question, Kevin. So, Kevin, what they do is they've got these ages. 62, you're eligible for Social Security, right? 62, you can claim. But then they say, well, you got this full retirement age. That's all based around your birth date. And for most of you today, it's 66 or 67. And they say, yeah, you can take it as early as 62, but if you do and you want to work, you can't make over a certain amount of money. Okay. So it's called an earnings cap. And you got to be really mindful of this, because what will happen is if you are taking Social Security at 62 and working a full-time or even a part-time job –

0: Well, the Social Security Administration doesn't know that you're getting two checks, your job and the social payment. They don't know it until you file your taxes the following year. And then if you're making over the limit, well, in that case, you're going to have to pay everything back. And they reduce you $1 for every $2 you make. And the earnings cap limit is around $20,000. It goes up every year, but it's in the ballpark of $20,000, $21,000. So it's not a whole lot. And so every dollar you make over that earnings cap limit, they reduce your benefit $1 for every two. And so what we see in a lot of cases where people didn't know about this is that the penalty is so high that it just reduces your benefit down to nothing. Now, I want to be clear, you got two options. You can either cut a check back if you get that letter that says, hey, we saw you made over. You can cut a check back or you just stop your benefit and they'll recoup it until it's fully paid back and then you can start getting a check again. But you got to be mindful of the earnings cap. Age 62 is when the earnings cap starts because you're eligible for Social Security. And also keep in mind, if you take it, your Social Security at 62, it's going to be reduced by what could be 25, 30% for life. 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People are worried about not getting killed on Medicare surtax premiums. People don't want to pay more in taxes than they have to. This is the type of things we cover a lot more in our 10 Retirement Tips Guide. 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It's right there on the homepage. It'll be a great value to you. All right. So I want to talk about a strategy. It's one of the very few left out there called voluntary suspension. Voluntary suspension. Let's put it this way. Our most favorite strategies for many years were the file and suspend strategy, which we've helped so many of you take advantage of and understand over the years. I mean, we were talking about these strategies over 10 years ago here on KLBJ, and then one that we saw go away was the restricted application. And so a lot of clients, they just think, hey, it's one size fits all. You take the benefit at face value, and that's the wrong mindset. Particularly if you're married, there's a lot of timing strategies. But one particular timing strategy that a lot of our clients utilize is called voluntary suspension. And what voluntary suspension allows you to do is take your benefit, and then once you hit your full retirement age, you can do what's called voluntary suspending. And let me give you like some ideas as to why somebody would do this and kind of the mechanics of it. Because if you're approaching Social Security, like so many of our listeners, this may or may not be an option for you, but at least you need to know it is an option. So if you take your Social Security benefit early, as I've said many times throughout today's program, if you take it before full retirement, you get an early withdrawal penalty. And that penalty can stick with you for life. But we'll have some clients that will go ahead and turn on Social Security at 62. They get that check coming in. Yes, it's a smaller check because they took it early, but it's coming in. And what that does is it helps supplement the retirement income needed. So if they have a budget of $8,000 a month and they can get Social Security at, let's say, 62, and between the two spouses, they're getting $4,000 a month. Well, $4,000 coming in from social. Now you're only having to pull $4,000 from your investment portfolio to net your $8,000, right? So the idea of families retiring in their early 60s is great, but we got to have a lot of money. There's got to be a lot of money to be able to withstand, you know, a 20 or 30 year withdrawal strategy on this portfolio. So some clients identify that it makes more sense for them to take Social Security early so that they're not having to drag and pull so hard in the early years on their investments. This can actually make or break some families' plans. Everybody's different because everybody spends differently. Everybody has a different net worth. But what happens is they go ahead and they make that decision to take it. Let's say they take it from 62 to 67. They've been getting it for 5 years. Now they're both 67. They hit full retirement age and they can do the voluntary suspension. By voluntarily suspending, what happens is the check stops. But now the benefit begins growing. It grows by 8% a year plus cost of living adjustments from age 67 to 70. Why is that great? Because now you're recouping a lot of what may have been left on the table because you took it early. You also need to be thinking through how many hundreds of thousands of dollars you let remain in your retirement accounts over that 5 year period. Had you not taken Social Security, it had already been spent. So the compounding effect, that money breaking a sweat for you for those years, can be critical in some cases. I want to be clear today. I'm talking a lot about people taking Social Security early. For the majority of Americans, for the majority, they likely need to wait. They need to maximize and try to get every dollar out of the system possible. They need to work longer. They don't need to be retiring at 62. They need to work longer in many cases. But a lot of the clients that we work with, they don't have money problems. They have tax problems. They're trying to figure out ways to arrange their wealth to be in the lowest tax bracket in retirement. And a lot of times, the type of money you're going to be withdrawing from is going to dictate your withdrawal strategy. If it's all IRA and 401k, it's all taxable. If we've got brokerage and cash and Roth IRAs and health savings accounts, maybe it's, you know, somewhat taxed or no taxed. But the voluntary suspension can be kind of a laddered strategy for a married couple. So let's say the couple both are 62, they both retire, and one spouse is going to defer. The other is going to take theirs at 62. So we've had one check coming in while the other's in deferral. No penalty, right? Then once they both hit 67, the one that has been receiving files the voluntary suspension. Then the one that's been in deferring, they take their benefit now. So you can ladder kind of when and how you're taking your benefits to manage your withdrawal rate on your investment portfolio. It's a very powerful strategy and some nuances just to be aware of. If you take your benefit at 62, or if you took it at 64, anytime before your full retirement age, you have 12 months to change your mind. And an example of that may be, you know, you got laid off and you're potentially going to go back to work, but you haven't landed the job yet. So you turn on your Social Security to help supplement, kind of bridge the gap, right? You have 12 months. You can turn it off and go back into deferral, but you got to pay everything back that you took over that 12-month period. After you go past the 12-month period, you can't turn your benefit off until you turn full retirement age. You can do the voluntary suspension. And once you do that at full retirement age, the voluntary suspension doesn't make you have to pay back what you received like it would have been on the 12-month rule. So you can see why Social Security being such a great asset, a huge asset for families, is also so complicated. And then you start blending in the Medicare and, you know, how much you're going to pay on that and how much is going to be deducted from your check. And there's just no wonder that a lot of people have more questions than answers when it comes to Social Security. Now, the more wealth you have actually puts you as a candidate to likely take Social Security early. The more wealth you have in our office, in many cases, we're showing those that have a $3, $5, $10, up to $20 million net worth that they want to take Social Security as soon as possible. And a lot of it has to do with tax reasons. If we can be in lower tax brackets today, does it make sense to get as much money out of the system early as we can when we know when we hit age 73 or 75 and our big required distributions kick in and we're going to be in a 35% tax bracket in retirement? Like, this is real stuff for people that have wealth. Even if you're in a 32, Lord knows what tax rates will be 10 years from now. Who knows? You shouldn't base your claiming decision on what you think might happen up there in DC. But you need to be mindful of it. And on the other side of the break, I'm going to give you insight into what I truly believe could come about with Social Security in the effort to fix the insolvency in the Social Security system. I think I got a pretty good idea what they could do really easily to fix it. But you're not going to like it. Keep it.
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0: Welcome back. 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And it goes without saying that, you know, you want to get your money out of the government system, out of the government bank, come age to take Social Security. And there's a lot of ways to do it, whether you're married, whether you're single, whether you're widowed. You got a lot of different choices, and you need to be well educated on those choices. And you can start today by getting your hands on my Social Security guide. 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This is updated for 2024. 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And if you heard me talking about the voluntary suspension strategy just before the news break there, I get into that and more in our Social Security guide. So if you're wanting to explore that more, you need to get your hands on this. 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So in closing today, I want to give you kind of some insight into what I believe could transpire in Social Security the coming years. Here's the thing. Let's just start with this. If you go and look at your statement right now, it literally says in fine print that come year 2034, somewhere in that they're only going to be able to pay a certain amount of benefits. Like, they're going to reduce your benefits by what could be up to 24, 25%. It's a big haircut. And clearly, things have got to be done. Steps got to be taken to get this resolved. And I'm a little particularly because most Americans, they solely count on Social Security as the backbone of their retirement. What does a 25% haircut mean in 10 years from now when tax rates and everything else is more expensive? I mean, I can't even imagine. So one of the things that people say to us all the time, my team of fiduciary advisors at REAP is, you know, I'm just going to go ahead and turn on my benefit. I'm just going to get it while I can. You know, I think the system's going to go broke. And that could happen. I don't think that will happen. But that is a concern and something that a lot of people think about. Well, I think there's a pretty easy solve. And you're not going to like this, But it's already happening potentially to you and a good majority of retirees out there. It's called means testing. And they're already doing it on your Medicare. Today in this country, it's not about your net worth. It's about your income. And so depending on your income, they're going to say you're going to pay X amount of dollars on your Medicare premiums. And the more you make, the more you're going to pay for the same thing your brother or coworker's getting. You're going to pay more. I call it the stealth tax. So if that's already happening and people aren't rioting and picketing in the streets right now, what's to say that in years to come, with the mindset of it's not about net worth or income, they say, well, if you make over a certain amount of money in a given year, if you report a certain amount of income, IRAs, 401ks, required distributions, pensions, whatever, if you make over this limit, we're going to reduce your Social Security benefit by X. It's essentially the same thing. On Medicare, you're paying more because you got high income. So Social Security, if you're making more over the limit, we're just going to give you a little less. How much less? Who knows? Now, to be clear, if you're just tuning in, this has not happened. This has not transpired yet. But it seems to me that that would be much easier and easier for people to stomach than, hey, we're just going to cut everybody's benefits by 25% come again, you know, year 2034. Or we're just going to raise FICA tax. We're just going to double FICA taxes for those that are working to fix the system. Those are the type of triggers that get people rioting and picketing, right? But means testing, it's kind of sneaky. It's stealthy. And I venture to say, I'd love to have my other advisors on here, but I venture to say that a good 30, maybe 40% of the people we consult with initially, they are completely unaware of this. Completely unaware that they're going to pay exponentially more in Medicare because of their net worth and the income that that portfolio generates or the required minimum distributions, the size of those generates. So there's a lot of factors there. Only time will tell. But the reason we have broadcasted here on KLBJ for 11 years now is because, well, we want you to be proactive in your planning. The more proactive you are, the more educated you are today, the more control you'll have in retirement than potentially any time in your life. No, and it helps you weather major legislative changes, major tax law changes, because you were prepared and educated today. Take advantage of this customized Social Security analysis at no cost. We'll knock this out for you in just a few minutes. Email me if you want to take advantage of this. Put in the subject line, Social Security analysis. Just put that in there. My team will know to contact you, get a couple pieces of information. We'll do everything virtually. You don't even need to come to the office. We'll generate this for you at no cost. Email me, chris@wealthradio.com right now. chris@wealthradio.com. We'll look forward to doing that for you. 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And subscribe to my YouTube channel, at Reap Financial. 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I'm Chris Herrlein, CEO of Reap Financial. 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
2: 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Opinions expressed in this broadcast are provided for information purposes only and may change without prior notice. Information presented should not be regarded as a complete analysis of the subjects discussed and should not be construed in any way as an endorsement or inducement to invest or an offer to buy or sell any securities. The sales content should not be viewed as personalized investment advice. A professional advisor and tax professional should be consulted before making any investment decisions or implementing any of the strategies presented. Different types of investments involve varying degrees of risk, and therefore can be no assurance that any specific investment or strategy will be suitable or profitable for clients' portfolio. The tax and estate planning information offered on this program is general in nature. always consult an attorney or tax professional regarding your specific legal or tax situation. The firm only transacts in states where it is properly registered or excluded or exempt from registration requirements. Registration is not an endorsement of the firm by securities regulators and does not mean that the advisor has attained a particular level of skill or ability.
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7: A big contest for an incumbent. I'm Pam Cuso, Fox News. Polls are open in Louisiana, where Senate Republican Bill Cassidy is fighting for his political life.
8: Unlike previous Louisiana primaries, which listed candidates of all parties on the same ballot, today's Senate race is being conducted as separate closed party primaries. That's in the Senate race. Adding to the complexity, U.S. House candidate names are still listed on today's ballot, but votes for them will not be counted. That's because Governor Jeff Landry has postponed U.S. House elections in this state until November to allow lawmakers time to redraw the state's congressional districts. This following a Supreme Court ruling striking down racial gerrymandering in a majority black district here in Louisiana.
7: Fox's Jonathan Seri. Cassidy voted to convict President Trump in his second impeachment. The president has called him a disloyal disaster. The Supreme Court is denying Virginia's bid to restore a congressional map that favors Democrats.
9: Last week, the Virginia Attorney General launched a last-ditch effort to the Supreme Court in hopes of reviving the state's plan to redraw its congressional districts to gain additional Democratic seats. Asking the justices to block a May 8th ruling by the state Virginia Supreme Court that invalidated an amendment to the Virginia Constitution that allowed the state's legislature to enact a new congressional map before the midterms. But the AG's emergency appeal found no traction at the nation's highest court, which many legal experts considered a long shot because the Virginia Supreme Court's ruling rested on its interpretation of the state's constitution.
7: Fox's Chanley Painter. Thousands rallying in Alabama. They're calling out rollbacks to the Voting Rights Act. 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
10: News Radio KLBJ Radar Weather Watch. Partly cloudy skies with a high near 90. We've got 20-mile-per-hour wind gusts that continue throughout the weekend. Partly cloudy this evening. 30% chance of rain down to 74. Tomorrow, 30% chance of showers in the morning and a high of 87. That's your News Radio KLBJ Radar Weather Watch. I'm Rachel Marisek.
11: 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When it comes to retirement concerns, somebody's boiled it down to the big three. 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We'll look at that as well. 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
11: 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My name is Randy Cook. I'm here each week with Greg Ehler as we talk through some of the issues of planning for retirement. And if you haven't found that group, that person, that retirement planner yet to help you through this process, we want to introduce you to Greg and the team. And Greg, you're looking a little slow, a little haggard this morning. What's going on here? Was it a big weekend?
13: Thank you for noticing, Randy. Thank you for noticing. We had a buddy that turned 40.
11: Mm-hmm.
13: And yes, I'm considerably older than him. If you're asking, yes, I still have 40-year-old friends.
11: Mm-hmm.
13: And we went down to the Bahamas and played some cards and sat out on the beach and had some wonderful beachy drinks mm-hmm. and, you know, acted like we were in our 20s. And then every morning went and suffered in the sauna or just, you know, just try to regroup and kind of piece together puzzles because it gets a lot harder, Randy.
14: Yeah.
13: I'm not going to lie. It gets a lot harder. I used to be a little bit more resilient. Mm-hmm. I don't know if I'm getting wussier or my body's just kind of giving up. It's just like, hey, dude, we're not going to do this anymore. Just so you know. We are striking that kind of behavior. And you know, you usually kind of get up and go. I went and, you know, got home. We got home early on Sunday and was kind of unpacking. And next thing I know, the twins are running around and I'm trying to rally and be a good dad. I was like falling asleep at 7 o'clock. And they're like, what are you doing? I'm like, I'm tired. Like, I'm beat up, Randy. Like, my body's like, we're done. I think I slept like 12 hours. I don't know the last time I slept 12 hours, but, you know, between the sun and the beers, it just,
14: yeah,
13: it was a good weekend. It was good to be with friends. I encourage everyone to, what I like to say, go do something stupid. Let's go do something stupid once in a while. It's good for your soul.
14: Yeah.
13: I do something stupid a little over regularly, but it was a fun weekend, Randy. How about you?
14: Yeah. There is something that happens to you in your 40s and like you're still playing in the church softball league and they put you in the outfield and then the ball goes over your head and you just watch it and you go, yeah, last year I'd had that. then you know it's time to step aside for the younger guys. It's true. All right. Well, we are here to talk a little bit about retirement and to try to kind of analyze what's going on out there and kind of tell you what you're in for. And if you don't have anybody planning with you and you haven't chosen that group or that person yet to help, we would encourage you to take a look at the team at Golden Reserve. The people at Barron's, you see that show on Sunday mornings, they talk to a financial advisor and they talked again about that fear of running out of money. Everybody talks about that all the time. So this particular advisor said, hey, retirement comes down to three things that you got to plan for. And these are the three: an unanticipated health event, an unanticipated market event, or a client that breaks the bank by big splurges in their retirement. Those are the big three. So I wanted to throw that. Is that too simple, Greg? I mean, we talk about the boulders. We talk about all the things that we talk about here on the show. There's a few more that they might have missed. Is this being too simplistic?
13: That's a good start. I mean, I'm not going to give a financial advisor any credit. It's incomplete, but it's a decent way to start. And I think sometimes we just got to quantify this. If you're afraid you're going to run out of money, let's start diving into that fear and seeing what could happen. And let's say you have $1 million, $2 million. Let's just use those numbers. Let's use $2 million. Mm-hmm. You have $2 million. An unanticipated health event. Most times, this isn't going to be like a heart attack. This isn't going to be a long hospital stay. Medicare pays for a lot of that, right?
14: Mm-hmm.
13: What we're talking about here is a nursing home event, assisted living. We're talking about a long-term care event, not a necessary health event, although those can hurt the budget. The big dog that we're worried about is going in a nursing home. And about roughly, let's call it $8,000 to $10,000 a month. Let's round it $100,000 a year. Average stay-ish is around 3 years. So this is a $300,000 hit per person. That could be, you know, I know people say, I've known someone that's been in there for 10 years. That's very true. That is a big hit. And that would be quite, you know, devastating. But if we're playing the averages and we know that, you know, roughly, you know, 60 or 70% of people need some form of long-term care once they get over the age of 65, this is a very real risk. So this would be on my list. Mm-hmm. This would be on my list of how would I address this, right? So, because if a couple 300 times two, it's 600,000. That's, you know, that's getting close to
14: big money.
13: Gosh, not half, but you're getting up there. And if it's a little longer, a little less, you know, let's assume 25% of your net worth goes bye-bye. Mm-hmm. And Medicare does not pay for this, right? This isn't a Medicare thing. Medicare pays for the first 100 days to get you out of the nursing home. But after that, it's private pay. So that's one big risk. The market risk is, I think people are pretty familiar. Hopefully they don't forget 2000 and 2008 and 9. You know, we saw losses as much as 30 and 40%. And I know what the industry always says. Well, it came back the next 2 or 3 years and then some. And they're not wrong. But in my experience, what I've seen is that when the market drops 40%, Randy, do you stay the course or do you put your money out and put it in cash?
14: Everybody pulls out. I'm the same way when it starts going down. Yep.
13: At some point, everyone has a break point. And the challenge of that is you get really frustrated and you blame your financial advisor, you blame anybody, you blame everybody. So you're like, I hate stocks, I hate equities, you know, and next thing you know, the market comes back and you miss the win back, right? And that's where a lot of people end up getting back to even. Now, I'm not saying that's what you should do, but I'm just saying that's where people miss it. So it really is a 20, 30, 40% loss, right? Because if you miss that bounce back, you're going to miss a lot of those years. So if you got $1 million, that could be, you know, $250,000. $500,000, $750,000, depending on how bad it is. You know, 22% loss is $440,000, on a $2 million, you know, that's just a 22% loss, Randy.
14: Yeah.
13: That's a real risk. And then you miss the bounce back. So these are good, right? These are juicy. These are good risks. I'm glad we're talking about these because they are the big risks of how you run a money. The client splurge that breaks the budget. I rarely see this with baby boomers. Generally speaking, savers and very good with their money. You know, their houses are paid off. They paid off their kids' colleges. They've just been good. But here's what gets you sometimes. It's the secondary home. It's the, I've got an idea. I'm going to get a place in Florida. And then you don't really count in the HOA fees, some of the other, you know, tax implications. I know a lot of times in Florida, they don't have taxes, but other places they do. Real estate taxes, upkeep, insurance. You know, insurance is a big one that most people don't think about, covering insurance down in the hurricane world. And I don't think that makes people go broke, but it makes them do a lot less because all of a sudden all your disposable income is going to a house that you probably only spend 2 or 3 months down at best. So that's a good one in terms of just a cautionary tale. Make sure that you know what you're getting yourself into if you buy a condo or a place down in the South that you plan on splitting time with. A lot of times in my experience, that doesn't work out as planned. It doesn't work more than it works because people realize they don't want to miss their grandkids' sporting games. They don't want to be away during the holidays. They don't want to be down there without their friends. And some people go down there and love it. So like, I'm not saying you shouldn't do it, but I think there should be some weighing. My parents, for example, you know, went on and on for, gosh, 10 years about buying a place in Florida, getting a place in Florida. And they ended up just renting and going to different places around Florida. And they'd spend a month, month and a half down there. And it was just the perfect mix. They'd go down around February or March, go spend some beach time when it's still kind of nasty up here in the Midwest. And that was their balance. And it was way cheaper, right? You know, you can rent places and don't have to worry about any of the hassle or the insurance. And I say, at least look into that, unless you have a family that wants to meet there. And then, you know, if you want a family there, well, guess what? You need a bigger place. You know, your two or three kids and their family aren't going to come to a two-bedroom condo that's, you know, 5 miles from the beach. What a lot of the retirees do is they go down there and get a condo because they don't care. They're there for months, so they just drive to the beach when they want. But if you go on vacation, most people want to be on the beach. So these are all considerations for the big splurge. I'd say if they're missing something, taxes would be another one. Mm-hmm. People discount taxes. You have capital gains tax, you have income tax. But the big ones, when someone passes, a lot of times, a lot of your IRA money isn't taken care of. And you could lose, you know, if you're married and both spouses are still alive, you can get it out 10, 15 cents on the dollar on $1 million IRA. So that's $150,000 in taxes, you know, $100,000, $120,000. But if a spouse dies, it could jump to 20%, 25%. And next thing you know, that's $250,000. So you're losing, that's a big risk in my world for the surviving spouse, because that's when that hits you, right? Your tax rates increase. That means you have less money that is coming out of these accounts that you had bet on. So I think all of these things come together. And it's funny because it kind of dovetails with our roadmap, Randy, right? When you're really looking at this, our roadmap addresses long-term care, legal, probate tax, all the things that go into the kind of legal bucket, which we throw long-term care in there too, because there's a lot of cool legal tools that can help hedge that risk. Taxes, market risk, all those things are in it. Fees isn't on this list. We could probably throw that on there too. Mm-hmm. Your financial advisor fees can eat away that 1% fee or 1% in investments. You know, 2% on $2 million is, you know, gosh, that's $40,000 over 10 years is $400,000. That's a big number, right? If you're paying 2% on, you know, $2 million between your advisors and your investment fees, and most people don't even know what their investment fees are. I mean, that's, like I said, 40 grand a year. That's a big number. Mm-hmm. Over 10 years, 400,000. Over, you know, a retirement, that could be $1.2 million. That feels like a lot.
14: Yep.
13: Is that math right? Am I doing that right? Is that wrong math or is that just what it is? Is that really what it is? 2% of 2 million? Yeah, 40,000. That's what it is. These are things that I don't think people think about. So our roadmap's built, you know, fees, taxes, market risks, long-term care, and income. And income kind of plays into the splurge. We build you a second look. Some people are like, hey, I wonder if I'm on the right track. This is the biggest financial decision of my life. Maybe I should just get a quick second opinion to make sure my financial advisor is on the right track, or that the way I'm going about this, I'm a do-it-yourself, or maybe do I have the right track? This is a complimentary look at us breaking down what we believe are 4 or 5 of the biggest risks in retirement. And then we say, look, here's where we think you're at. Hey, you're in good shape. You're in okay shape. You're in tough shape. You probably need to do some things. And not only do we show you where you're at, we give you some recommendations on what to do. I think this is a great starting point. It takes a couple meetings. We build it. Our team of CPAs, our attorneys are involved. It's not just a bunch of finance folks. We have the whole band gets together to help try to get you a really clear look of, hey, is this money really going to last me the rest of my retirement? And is there things I'm not doing correctly now that I should be thinking about? And it's a great way and an easy way to get that second opinion, Randy, and we're happy to do it for you.
14: Well, one of the things about when you read these articles, you can probably look at yourself and say, I wonder what they're missing. And that's really a pretty good question to sit down with the team at Golden Reserve and say, here's what I've done. What am I missing? And that is really how the roadmap for retirement has been built. It's all the things that we think at Golden Reserve are really needed to be addressed. And let's talk through them. Market risk, IRA tax plan, fees, legal protection plan, income. 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The number is the same. It's 737-333-3335. That's 737-333-3335. We'll take a break. 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
14: 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Ace, good morning.
16: Good morning. How you guys doing? I just had a quick comment and then a question. Like, I just moved here from Chicago. I'm literally not even a year and a half out. And, my mom is still there and her family. And we would, even though they not Trump people, I guarantee if this was Joe Biden saying that, the people would be dancing in the streets. Like, my mom is a prisoner in her own home. Wow. Can't come outside because they're scared. And the thing is, I'm hoping that if they send the troops in, that they go into the inner cities, not just the downtown areas where the tourists at, going to the inner cities. And I do, I kind of fear for them because you got some young idiots like a nephew of mine, like they're young idiots. And I'm wondering if they would start shooting at the National Guard. And my question is, with all the crime that's going on in Austin, with the break-ins and the businesses and people who want to move out and get rid of their business because of all the crime, would you guys be in favor of them coming to Austin? No. Thank you guys. I love your show.
17: Thank you, Ace. Appreciate it, Ace. No, I don't necessarily want the guard here in town. Maybe crime get is, you know, maybe I change my mind down the road if things change, but I don't know. There's a thing about, you know, sending the troops into American streets that fundamentally is kind of I'm against that.
18: Yeah.
17: You know?
18: Yeah. I mean, listen, I obviously it's effective when you look at DC where they're federal and they're not a state, but the rules are different in Illinois, in Texas. I just can't support the feds coming in. Unless it's a riot, you know, a natural disaster, an emergency, something like that, I can't support the feds coming into any of our cities. I do agree with him that the people of Chicago deserve better. His family deserves far better than they're getting. But I don't think sending in the feds is really what we need to find another way. And that's a part of that is getting guys like Brandon Johnson out of office.
17: Yeah.
18: And I'm sure they got a DA a lot like us up there.
17: It sucks that Ace, that your mother is trapped in their home, in her home, afraid to go outside. That's horrific feeling right there, man. That's unacceptable.
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14: Well, as long as we're talking about threes here, I got another one that has to do with threes. I think when you sit down with a financial advisor, you expect them to find exotic investments, things that you would never even think of, and they know all about those things. Well, maybe not. According to the people who follow Jack Bogle, and if you know Jack Bogle, he's the guy who is pretty much the founder of Vanguard. He came up with the index fund. Well, this portfolio that they say, this can take care of you in your retirement, and there's only three things here. A U.S. stock market index fund, an international stock market index fund, and a U.S. bond index fund. So that's not very exotic. It's kind of boring, but Greg, you're the guy who says sometimes boring is better. Would this take care of a lot of people?
19: Randy, real quick, does Vanguard sell a stock index fund?
14: I believe they probably do.
19: Do they sell an international stock index fund?
14: Haven't looked, but I bet they do.
19: Do you think they sell a bond index fund?
14: I'm sure they do.
19: Weird. So you're saying the only things that you need to have in life are the three things we're selling?
14: That's kind of the point here, Ben.
19: Okay. I actually like Jack Bogle. In fairness, I'm teasing because I always think it's funny when someone says the only thing you need is what I'm selling.
14: Yeah.
19: I think there's an interesting approach to investments that no one wants to start with. And it's the want versus need. And, you know, I always talk, you know, I actually do some consulting for other entrepreneurs across the country. I love entrepreneurship. I love businesses. And I always start with the same question. And I usually never get past it because if they can't answer it, I won't talk to them, which is, what do you want? What do you want to do here? And most entrepreneurs can't tell you. They want more. And more is not an answer. More is a feeling. And when you talk to other, you know, it's funny because there's so many correlates to retirees where it's like, well, what do you want? Well, you know, the index did this and I'd like to have a, you know, and you're like, no. What do you want? Like, what do you really want in retirement? Do you want to stare at statements? Do you want to spoil your grandkids? Do you want to have a legacy for your grandkids? Do you want to give money to your kids? Do you want to do everything you want in retirement? If you identify a destination, retirement planning gets a lot easier. The problem is no one plots that course on their map. And when you don't do that, you get caught up and you're untethered. Think of like a kite with no one hanging on to it. That is what most retirees are. They're blowing in the wind, having no idea what direction they're going, why they're going so fast, why they're going so high, all because they never did the first step of market investing. What do you want? And you can't say 12%. That's how you get something you want, but not what you want. And then we'll do the math. If you can tether yourself to that and start with that approach, investing gets real easy, Randy.
14: Mm-hmm.
19: And it gets real objective, not subjective. Oh, I did everything I wanted this year. My plan works. Versus this weird nuance of trying to have diversified funds and diversified assets and all of this hoopla. For what? Like, well, maybe I don't need all that risk. Do I need risk? I don't know. Maybe the answer is you don't need any risk if what you want doesn't require it. You ever think of that? Like, you don't go 90 miles an hour to the grocery store if you don't, unless someone's sick or dying, you're probably not driving that fast unless you're trying to get to a hospital because you need to, because someone's dying. Otherwise, the Oreos will be there, brother. Chill out. And I want that to be the mentality of a lot of our retirees. Like, we can get greedy, but that could lead to you crashing the car. At the end of the day, your foot's on the pedal, buddy. As a retiree, you get to push it as fast or as slow as you want. And if you want to speed, that's up to you. But you can't whine when you crash. You really can't, because no one knows that. Like, if you think that someone's like, no, I have someone tell me when to slow down. Like, come on, dude. That doesn't exist. It's never existed. It's a lie. Financial advisors don't know when the market's going up and down. If they did, they would rule the world. Think about it. You would be quadrillionaires and you'd never lose any money. And you'd always pick winners in the stock market. Nobody picked Intel. All right. I'm just telling you right now. Nobody picked Intel. And it's the screaming unknown stock of Q2, right? Like nobody had their finger like, oh, I bet you the people that are growing grass on their roofs figured it out. Like, no, they actually, it was NVIDIA. So, when we go through this process, I like to look at trends. So Empower did an article and they said, all right, is there a risk distinction based on ages? So if you're in your 60s, the average net worth is $1.5 million, according to this article. And it goes down as you get older. People in their 20s, Randy, I thought this was interesting, had roughly 38% in cash. They love cash. The 20-year-olds love some cash. Ironically, it's probably when they should be in equities. But if you're into that whole, time, value, money and all that stuff. 20s, 30s, and 40s had roughly 40% in stocks in their portfolios, domestic, and then 5% international stocks, if we're going to keep playing the domestic international game. In your 60s, it drops a little bit. In your 60s, they had 35% in domestic stocks and 8% in international stocks. So roughly 43% is in equities. And then they threw in 13% in bonds. That was interesting. It felt pretty low. It also doesn't add up, so I'm not real sure what they're getting at because we're still missing about 35% of their portfolio. Maybe it's in cash. I don't know. I think it may be in annuities. They didn't want to write annuities because it was a finance article for people that manage money. So I'm guessing that's probably what it was, but I don't know. People in their 70s, it drops from 43% to 35% in equities, 30% in domestic, and 5% into international. I share these numbers because it really tracks the Warren Buffett 70, your age minus the stock market. Mm-hmm. Ironically, that's pretty darn close to where it's at. So, if you're in your 70s, 30% in the stock market. If you're in your 60s, 40% in the stock market. Is that the right move? No, it's not the right move unless that's what you want. Like, you shouldn't have a formula to dictate your life. It really makes no sense. So if you're saying, I want to go to Florida this amount, I want to do this, I want to go on 3 trips, I want to do all these things, I add all those numbers up, here's my income, I need this return. Factor in some inflation, some healthcare, unknown, when we do all that and we're like, hey,
13: you only need like a 4% return to do all those things with comfort, including inflation.
19: Okay.
13: Really?
19: Yeah.
13: Yeah. You could do that for the next 25, 30 years. It may change, but that feels pretty good. Then you have to ask yourself the harder question. Do I want to forego some upside to do everything I want for the rest of my retirement and not run out of money? That's the hard question. Most people see those shiny numbers and the S&P, you know, screaming for the last 10 years and they want more. And it's the age old question, right? Do you want to do everything you want or do you want more? And most people are voting on more right now, unfortunately. And that's how you get in trouble. And that's how recessions happen. And that's how a lot of people get their apple cart upset. But I get it. I mean, it's been a while since we've had a good spanking, right? 2022 was a little spanking. It wasn't one of those good spankings you got as a kid where you're like, man, I really deserve that. It was just a little tap in 22. And we had a little tap here in Q1, right? Just a little one, just a little bark. So our market risk report, Randy, at the end of the day, it has to be tied to what you're spending. You can't just choose what you want your portfolio to be diversified. What does that mean? I think that's the dumbest thing I hear from the financial industry. It needs to be diversified. Does it? I don't think it does. Not if it does everything you want it to do. Like, how in the world can I tell you what to invest in before you know what I'm spending and what I want to live my life? Like, if I do your entire income and I lay it out and I see where you're at, then we can have some awesome questions. Like, hey, you only need this. We could take some more risk if you want. At the end of the day, if you want more risk to have some upside returns, it's your choice. That's 100% okay. We do that all the time. But you should have the option. So where we start everybody off with is showing them the risk they're taking. What percent of your assets could go backwards? Are you ahead of these averages or below these averages? Do you have more than 40% at risk in your 60s? Do you have more than 35% in your 70s? Are you more risky than most of America? And then from there, we show you what would happen based on your holdings and the risk you have on a hypothetical of what happens if 2008-9 happened again. How much would you lose? And let's not forget, which no one wants to admit, the older you get in life, the less time you have for it to win it back, right? You don't have the same amount of time and less money is working for you. When you lose 20%, you don't need 20% to get back to even. No. You need more than that because less money is growing, right, Randy? If you have $1 million that loses 20%, you have 800,000. You don't just get 20% and you're back to even. Nope. That's 960,000 now, right? You're still 40,000 short, even though you gained the same amount you lost because less money is working for you. These are the conversations that people should be having in retirement. They aren't having it enough. Our market risk report is part of every roadmap we build, Randy. And I think it's a huge tool that can open some doors and open some eyes on if your diversified portfolio is really tied to what you want in retirement, or is it based on what is easiest for your financial advisor to put assets into?
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0: Greg is on I-35. Hello, Greg. Welcome.
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17: 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Glad we could help, Roy.
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0: Laura is in Lockhart. We're sorry to hear that you lost your job in the fall of 25, and so you contacted and did some checking on Obamacare. Pick it up from there, please.
3: They were telling me that my premium every month was going to be $650.
17: Wow.
0: And was that with or without subsidies from the taxpayers?
3: I called them before the subsidies expired, and then it was like $500 a month, and then I talked to them again before deadline ended, and it had gone up to $650.
0: And they have different options like gold, mm-hmm. silver, etc. Do you recall which one they were quoting there?
3: Because I do have a disability, and so I had to see a specific doctor. They said that even looking at the bronze plan, it was the cheapest that they could find was $650 a month. And I'm like, I don't have a job. My husband works, but he doesn't make enough to pay that. And unfortunately, we got married after he retired, so I couldn't be put on his insurance.
4: Well, and were they taking in his income as they were evaluating trying to cover you?
3: Yeah, because we live in the same household. And it's the exact same thing with Medicaid, except they were going on saying that I don't qualify for Medicaid because I don't have children. So because we made a choice not to have children, we're being punished.
0: What are you going to do, Laura?
3: I wish I knew. I've filed for Social Security disability, but that takes anywhere from 300 to 356 days to get approved.
4: See, that's my issue with this whole government getting involved in healthcare here. You would think a situation like yours would be ideal for getting the short-term coverage until perhaps you're able to find a job or find a plan on your own. And yet, they have made it just impossible for you.
3: So difficult.
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11: 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And the proof that Financial Advisor Magazine has been listening to this show. I'll show you in black and white right here on this show coming up. All right, we have the opportunity for you to write into the show and ask a question that we can handle on the show. We have a special website. It's askgregradio.com. So if you're listening and you go, I wonder about this, go ahead, ask us and we'll put it on the show. You can also use our YouTube channel, which is under Fire Your Financial Advisor. And there's comment boxes there that you can, you know, watch the video and make comments and ask questions there as well. So we like to answer these questions. This one actually came in through the MoneyWise Advisor column. It says, my mom passed away and had credit card debt of $10,000. As her daughter, am I responsible for that? The article said that the mom's debt comes out of her assets, and she wonders if insurance is assets. So, Greg, if mom and dad pass with a bunch of debts, are you responsible if some money is coming your way?
19: You're asking me legal questions, huh?
11: Yes, all I right. am.
19: This is not legal advice. Is that the disclaimer I need to say?
11: Sure.
19: You need to, before I give you an answer, I'm going to say before every situation's different. Mm-hmm. You need to talk to an attorney, blah, blah, blah. So that disclaimer's made, right?
11: Yep.
19: I'm talking in generalities. Generally speaking, you don't have to pay the debt.
11: Okay.
19: That's the short answer, depending on where it comes. And here's the distinction that's a little confusing. So when you receive things in after the passing of a loved one, they come two ways. They come directly. Let's say three ways. They come three ways. They come directly, which is you're a beneficiary of an IRA, you're a beneficiary of an insurance policy, you're a transfer on death bank account, a transfer on death vehicle, all of those things.
11: Mm-hmm.
19: You can give them your death certificate. Those go right to you. The second way is trust. There's a big trust for mom or dad. Money goes in there. Then eventually, based on the trust rules, it comes to you. That's the second way. Mm-hmm. The third way is it goes through probate, the court process. This is if something didn't get done right. So our goal when we build any legal plan is so it doesn't go through probate. Why? Probate takes 6 months at least in Ohio. Could be usually a year. It costs attorney fees, costs court fees. You got to do a bunch of stuff. Typically, the only way they can get their money is file a claim against the estate, which is probate. So if no money goes through probate, they can't do anything.
14: Okay.
19: Now, I'm not an attorney all across the country. This could apply differently in different states. But generally speaking, what ends up happening is these debt collectors start calling all

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3: 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You sit down and talk to Greg and the team. 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Well, as I come in with the different stories that I kind of throw at Greg, if I tell him that I brought something in from Financial Advisor Magazine, he rolls his eyes, he throws up a little bit in his mouth, he says, okay, let's do it. But I just found a headline in Financial Advisor Magazine that said this: losing a spouse is hard, but U.S. tax laws add salt to the wound. And they go into what they refer to as the widow's penalty. Well, Greg, there it is again. So you're
4: ahead. Did they use the word widow's penalty?
3: They did use the word widow's penalty. It is in this. I've got the link right here. So,
5: well, I own those words. So I know someone's you do. Getting sued. Someone's okay. I'm a light of fire after this show.
3: Well, in any event, they actually broke things down to show you how, when a spouse passes, how the numbers start to stack up against you. Uncle Sam is not your friend when you lose a spouse. Truly is not. And it starts to cost you big money. And Greg, they break it down here and they actually put numbers with it. But I mean, going from a 12% tax bracket to a 22% tax bracket, that's what happens to your spouse. Because now you're in the same tax bracket as Skippy, who works down at the Burger King. You're a single person, and that's how they see you, isn't it?
5: God, Burger King's really let themselves go, haven't they? they were like that great athlete in high school, and now they're like 350 pounds. You're like, what happened to you? The flame broiled Whopper was delicious. It was. And you guys just turned it into just junk. Love that place. That was my go-to in high school. Now I won't even go in Burger Slime. The place is gross.
3: Gross.
5: All right, sorry.
3: Burger King. Right, where were we? Oh, yes, we're
5: talking about taxes.
3: We're going to do some numbers here. Okay.
5: Let's talk about taxes. Yeah. So I don't think people appreciate how big of a jump this is in terms of the 2026 income tax table. And let me break it down for you. If you're a married couple and you're cruising, you have up to $100,800 before you jump to the 22 tax rate, right? For a couple. And for most people, that's where they're at. With Social Security, $60,000, Social Security, $50,000. Like, most people aren't spiking that unless they're doing an IRA tax plan where they're taking Roth conversions and it's adding to their income. But the significance of that is huge. Think about the math there. The first tax rate is 10%, which is almost, you know, nothing. And then it goes to 12%, which is where almost all these retirees fall into. Mm-hmm. But then the next jump is to 22%. It almost doubles. The taxes come out almost double once you get to that, you know, $100,800 mark. Now, what makes this so tough for widows is that when the first spouse passes and you start doing the math, you're like, oh, shoot, I don't have till $100,800 to get to 22%. I have to $50,401.
3: Mm-hmm.
5: And now I'm going to get taxed 22% all the way up to $105,700. And then the next jump is to 24%. So it's the same jumps. It's just different thresholds. And I think why this is so important is people don't realize that you usually have $1 million IRA-ish. And then all of a sudden, you got to take the same amount out. Okay, I still have to take the same amount out if I'm in the RMD world or even if I'm doing a conversion plan. So a lot of people are doing conversion plans. They're trying to get it out on their terms, not waiting till the end if their financial advisor isn't a goofball. And this stinks, right? This is a considerable loss of savings because now if you're doing a conversion plan on $1 million IRA, you're going to be paying 20%, not 10%. So on $1 million IRA, you're going to pay $100,000 extra in taxes. That's the short answer.
3: Wow.
5: Now, this article dives into it deeper, and that's usually, let's say, a conversion plan is 7 to 10 years. When I say conversion plan, that means you're taking all of your money in your qualified account, your IRA, your 401k, whatever, 403b, and you're just

0: paying tax on it and converting it to a Roth over time. And that time period is usually 7 to 10 years. So you got to add an extra $100,000 to your income every year ish. And that's going to put you into these weird brackets. Whereas if you're in the couple bracket, that hurts a lot less because you have a little bit more runway, right? You got a little bit more runway, Randy. And I think that is the aha that most people don't have is, oh my gosh, if I don't have a tax plan in retirement, I'm going to lose $100,000. I'm going to lose 10%-ish based on my tax planning. And if my surviving spouse doesn't get it done, which many times they don't because they don't want to pay so much tax, it goes to my kids and I'm going to lose another 10% because now they're paying 30% because it's getting added to their working tax rate. So now your IRA goes from paying $100,000 out of $1 million to $300,000, $350,000. That's $250,000, Randy. Does that feel like a lot of money?
1: Yeah.
0: It feels like a lot of money, right? And no one talks about it. And the reason no one talks about it is because everybody's dead. That's why. Mm. You're dead. The people that pay the taxes are happening after you're gone. So that's the Uncle Sam's greatest idea of all time is like, let's hit them with the taxes after people die. And the surviving spouse is like, dude, I don't know what to do. I just got to do what I got to do, I guess. And then the kids are like, I don't care. I'm trying to get a place in Florida. Whatever. I'll pay 20, 30%. I'm still getting $700,000. Still a good day. As someone that worked for it and earned it, you're like, gosh, how could I avoid this? Our roadmap builds an IRA tax plan for every couple, Randy. Every couple that comes in here, we show you what it is. And then not only do we build it, unlike most financial advisors that just talk about it, we actually execute it. We drive your plan based on the changes in the tax code, the changes in your account balances, all the moving parts that happen. We are implementing your tax plan till it's completely converted as quickly as possible to make sure all that tax savings stays in your pocket, not Uncle Sam's. It's one of the most coveted things we do. We call it our IRA tax plan. We do a mocked up one to show you. Our team of CPAs help put that together. You'll get that when you sign up for a roadmap. In addition, in that previous section, Randy, I even bring up, our attorneys will do an inventory of your legal documents and give their reaction of what's missing, what needs updated, what could be added. Both those things are actually included with the complimentary roadmap. The legal attorney piece and the actual tax plan are all part of that. All you got to do is sign up for a roadmap, Randy, and we'll get that running for you.
1: Well, here is how you do that. It's getyourroadmap.com. That's the website, getyourroadmap.com. There's a place for you to put some information in there, and our team will reach out to you to sit down and talk through your questions, your concerns. Let's get that all out on the table. If that works out, let's schedule the time where you can sit down and actually crunch some numbers. It's a no obligation, no cost meeting about your retirement. Basically saying, here's where I am. Here's what I've done. Here's what I experience every year on my taxes and all these different questions that go into it. And then let's start digging in and actually working through things and see if there's any gaps there that need to be filled in whatever area it is. 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
3: Do you favor a bell-to-bell ban on the use of cell phones in all Texas public schools, or do you have objections? 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Welcome to KLBJ.
4: I was a teacher for 21 years, elementary school teacher, and it wasn't 10 years ago that, at least in our district, the big push was BYOD, bring your own device. Got to get everybody in there. Now, I was a second, third grade teacher. That means even the little kids got to bring whatever they have, and they were push that, and now all of a sudden we're making a whole 360-degree turn on this.
3: Yes.
4: I agree with it because I'm even watching the kids, you know, who are older now, you're 20-somethings, and they are so glued to those phones. It'd be nice, you know, wean the kids off of their need for all this technology, I guess, or the devices.
5: Yeah, and I think what, the 8 hours you're in school, is it 5 days a week is a pretty decent start to that.
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8: 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Be sure to catch Mark and Melinda on your way home this afternoon.
3: Hello there, BJ. How are you?
9: Hey, good afternoon, guys. Yes, 100%. Absolutely agree we should ban cell phones in classrooms. I mean, we hear report after report on just the mental health of, you know, social media and just the awkwardness of young teens and generations, the current generation. And anyone who disagrees or opposes it, they have an agenda or they're delusional, because our generation's fine and we didn't have cell phones in, you know, in our classrooms. But I deal with a lot of young people. I see them in elevators. Awkward is not even the right word. It's almost like a fear when, you know, you're in an elevator with them or any kind of closed quarters, or if you're walking past them in the hall, they don't look up and acknowledge you. It's a problem.
3: And this proposal would also ban them in hallways during passing periods. They would be banned in the cafeteria at lunchtime. It's a complete ban from beginning to the end of the school day. Do you like that?
9: I do. There's not a problem with it at all. And we survive without it.
5: Well, and to me, the fact that they're saying we're not going to allow for it during passing periods in the hall or even in the cafeteria during lunchtime is important, too. While in the classroom, absolutely, they should be paying attention to education. While they're passing in the halls, while they're sitting in the cafeteria, they need to get that social education that is so badly missing in this generation of young people, so that they can get out and actually have a conversation. They don't have to have that anxiety that we've heard some young people say, I don't like looking people in the eye. I don't really want to talk to them because I'm not sure or confident in my ability to speak or have a conversation. So it's important that they learn how to socialize.
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1: All right, so I found an article in MoneyWise, and I looked at this, and I thought, this is just stupid. I'm completely confused about this. It gave four levels of retirement, I guess, from, you know, poor to medium to doing pretty good to champagne retirement, four different levels. And here's how they graded them. It was by how much Social Security you are using in order to fund your retirement. In other words, if Social Security makes 90% of what you bring in income, that's a poor retirement. And the next level is 60%, and on and up it went. And I thought to myself, you know what? I'm going to take what Social Security gives me. It doesn't make any difference, you know, what it is and how much percentage of my income it is. I'm going to take what Social Security gives me and then put what I have on top of that. And that's how I'm going to live. Greg, this is just weird to me that this is how they're grading retirement.
0: Yeah, I mean, they got to do something stupid. They run out of things to talk about. Most weeks, this feels like this was a dum-dum. One of the dum-dums on the bottom they use one of the dum-dum stories. We don't have to spend a lot of time. I don't think it makes sense talking about things that are dumb.
1: Yeah.
0: But I will talk about Social Security just because I think everybody wants to talk about it, even though I don't think it matters. And I'll explain to you why it doesn't matter. Because this is like, to me, what they're getting at is when to take Social Security and how big your Social Security. Mm-hmm. That's how they're grading it, right?
1: Yeah.
0: So let's not entertain. You know, definition of insanity is running into a closed door over and over again, expecting it to be open. Okay. You know, or continuing to look to MoneyWise to provide any guidance to retirees would be another definition of insanity. So let's rebuild their story for them. We rebuild their story so it's not stupid. We're gonna do our best. So if you max out, we're gonna assume max level, but this is gonna be pro rata no matter how much you get. It'll hold true in terms of the themes. Max Social Security is 5181. If you wait to 70 and you have max Social Security, you're going to get $5,181 a month. Fair? If you're at 67, which is the retirement age, $4,152. That's 100%. That sound right?
1: Mm-hmm.
0: 60, when you're eligible, $2,969. All those numbers make sense. That seems like a lot, right? $2,969 versus $5,181. That is a 2,212 delta difference every month. That's a lot of money, right?
10: Yep.
0: And 67 at 4,152 compared to the full benefit at 70 at 5,181 is a $1,029 difference. So from an annual difference, if you took the highest versus the lowest, you would get $26,544 more dollars a year.
10: That's big.
0: If you wait till 70,
10: huge,
0: right? From 67, you'd get $12,348. And I know what people are going to say, gosh, Greg, that's $265,000 a decade. You're right. That seems like a big deal. You're wrong. And I'll explain to you why. So when people do these studies, they show you these numbers and they freak you out and you overreact. You're like, oh my gosh, it's twice as much. You know, like, you know, that's $265,000 a year, Greg. It seems like a big deal. Should I wait to 60, wait to 67, wait to 70? Here's the ultimate qualifier. It's not binary. It's not just math. You don't just get that. You have to go 10 years with zero. That is the offset. So when people show these numbers, everyone gets all bent out of shape and they're like, well, Greg, look at the differences. And it's like, all right, let me do this again for the 400th time. The average life expectancy in America is 78. 78. We'll start there. We're going to put a pin in that. And we're going to say, all right, that's where most people make it. Now, when we look at what's the difference, if I waited, if I start at 62, I have to wait roughly until I'm 80 years old to break even versus 70. So if I wait till 70, I have to wait until 80 and then I'm ahead. I'm going to start winning the delta game. Does that make sense? I have to live to 80 for that deal to make sense for me to wait 10 years. If I'm at 67, I have to wait till I'm 82 or 83. This is the big difference, right? You're gambling on some things here. If you think you're going to live to be 100, you're going to make a lot more money waiting till 70, in theory. But I will give you an example of my father. My father recently passed. He did not make it to 70. He was 69. He received roughly $360,000 of Social Security benefit. He would have gotten zero if he was waiting to 70 to turn it on. Mm-hmm. That is how the game is played. It's a game of averages. And if you start to play those out, you have to ask yourself different questions. Okay, is that really going to matter that I start getting more money and I wait all the way to 80 to break even? Is that risk worth it? Is there going to be tax planning involved that may influence that I may delay Social Security because I have a big IRA I need to take out more of earlier? And that will allow me to do that in a cheaper tax bracket. Maybe. I mean, it all comes together. And this is a long way of saying is most times, as it shows with the break even, 80 is pretty darn close to 78. And that means most people that wait don't break even, statistically speaking. Now, I don't know. It's up to you. Again, this is a gut thing, but I don't think it's as big a deal as money-wise or as financial advisors that do seminars on this come out to be, because they look at the numbers and they lie to you. They're lying. They're basically not telling you the whole story. The whole story is, yes, that's the difference. And that's a big difference, right? That's, like you said, that's $26,000 a year. That's real money. That's $260,000 a decade. But you have to have a whole decade of zero, mm-hmm. of getting no money first.
10: Yep.
0: And then wait to turn it on. And this isn't a segment to tell you not to turn it on or to wait to 70. It's just a segment to say it probably doesn't matter as much as you think it does or as much as your financial advisor thinks it does, because at the end of the day, it washes out if you don't live long enough. Or if you turn it on, you beat the guy that didn't wait until 70, right? Think about the guy that, you know, that waited till 70 and passes at 69. Well, he lost $360,000 benefit. So over the course of averages, it kind of evens itself out over all of retirees. But I would take that in consideration that what's your IRA tax plan, which a lot of times that's not factored into this decision. That should be. It could save you real now dollars that maybe make it worth it to delay, where it may not be worth it just looking at it by itself. But you'll say, listen, if we actually don't turn Social Security on, we could save $20,000 or $30,000 in tax savings on our IRA.
10: Okay.
0: That might be worth waiting 3 or 4 years, wait until mid-60s to crank it up. So these are all things that when we're trying to play out when's the right Social Security time to play, I don't want you to get too worked up about it, because as I'm showing you here, it all kind of averages out, right? Like if you live longer and you wait longer, you win. If you wait longer and you die early, you lose. And then flip it. Turn on early and live really long,
10: you win.
0: You could have gotten more. Yeah, right. But you got an extra 10 years of getting paid. So we can do the math for you, get you comfortable with it, look at it. We'll show you how the math plays out. But at the end of the day, I don't think this is one of the big, this I wouldn't call this one of the big 6 or 7 decisions in retirement.
10: Yeah, some people think it's like the biggest one. Yeah, that's what they'll say.
0: It really isn't. Yeah. And I know that I'll get a bunch of flack for that, but it's just math. I'm sorry. Math hurts feelings all the time. Facts hurt feelings all the time. And I think people that don't have a lot to offer, financial advisors that don't have a lot to offer, talk all the time about Social Security. Because they have nothing else to talk. It's not a service. It's just math and a decision saying how much risk you want. Like, it's not really a service. It's not having a team of CPAs. It's not having a team of attorneys. It's not having a travel agency. It's just math. So it's like, if you're just talking about social, if your financial advisor only talks to you about Social Security or they only do a Social Security seminar, I would put my warning up that they probably don't have any other services worth talking about, because that's a pretty weak service.
1: 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If it's time to talk about your retirement, you're listening to this show, you're kind of gathering ideas here, you probably got a whole bunch of questions, and you know what? Golden Reserve offers a no-cost, no-obligation look at your retirement. What does that mean? You call in, you set up an appointment. Let's just sit and talk about what your concerns are. If that leads to sitting down together, let's do that. And let's go through what you've done for retirement, what you've saved, what you think you're going to do in retirement, what your dreams are in retirement. 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That's what the roadmap does. 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It's 737-333-3335. That's 737-333-3335. That is all the time we have today on Fire Your Financial Advisor. 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
3: Hello there, BJ. How are you?
9: Hey, good afternoon, guys. Yes, 100%. Absolutely agree we should ban cell phones in classrooms. I mean, we hear report after report on just the mental health of, you know, social media and just the awkwardness of young teens and generations, the trend generation. And anyone who disagrees or opposes it, they have an agenda or they're delusional, because our generation's fine and we didn't have cell phones in, you know, in our classrooms. But I deal with a lot of young people. I see them in elevators. Awkward is not even the right word. It's almost like a fear when, you know, you're in an elevator with them or any kind of closed quarters, or if you're walking past them in the hall, they don't look up and acknowledge you. It's a problem.
3: And this proposal would also ban them in hallways during passing periods They would be banned in the cafeteria at lunchtime. It's a complete ban from beginning to the end of the school day. Do you like that?
9: I do. There's not a problem with it at all. And we survive without it.
5: Well, and to me, the fact that they're saying we're not going to allow for it during passing periods in the hall or even in the cafeteria during lunchtime is important too. While in the classroom, absolutely, they should be paying attention and get education. While they're passing in the halls, while they're sitting in the cafeteria, they need to get that social education that is so badly missing in this generation of young people so that they can get out and actually have a conversation. They don't have to have that anxiety that we've heard some young people say, I don't like looking people in the eye. I don't really want to talk to them because I'm not sure or confident in my ability to speak or have a conversation. So it's important that they learn how to socialize.
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16: Getting involved in statewide politics, I'm Roger Stern, Fox News. President Trump inserting himself in today's Senate primary in Louisiana, where Republican Senator Bill Cassidy is running for re-election. Fox's Jonathan Seri with details.
17: He was one of just seven Republicans to vote in favor of convicting the president during his 2021 impeachment trial. Senator Cassidy faces Republican primary challenges from Louisiana State Treasurer John Fleming and Congresswoman Julia Letlow. Now, for President Trump, this race is personal. He is attacking the incumbent. He says Senator Bill Cassidy of Louisiana is a disloyal disaster. Bill Cassidy is a sleazebag, a terrible guy who is bad for Louisiana.
16: And the Supreme Court's dealt a legal blow to Democrats in Virginia.
18: Last week, the Virginia Attorney General launched a last-ditch effort to the Supreme Court in hopes of reviving the state's plan to redraw its congressional districts to gain additional Democratic seats. Asking the justices to block a May 8th ruling by the state Virginia Supreme Court that invalidated an amendment to the Virginia Constitution that allowed the state's legislature to enact a law, a new congressional map, before the midterms. But the AG's emergency appeal found no traction at the nation's highest court, which many legal experts considered a long shot because the Virginia Supreme Court's ruling rested on its interpretation of the state's constitution.
16: Fox's Chanley Painter. For now, Virginia's using the current congressional map. And six passengers from a cruise ship have arrived in Australia for a three-week quarantine. 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
19: News Radio KLBJ Radar Weather Watch. Partly cloudy skies with a high near 90. We've got 20-mile-per-hour wind gusts that continue throughout the weekend. Partly cloudy this evening. 30% chance of rain down to 74. Tomorrow, 30% chance of showers in the morning and a high of 87. That's your News Radio KLBJ Radar Weather Watch. I'm Rachel Marisay.
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21: 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And as always, we've opened the phone lines for the next hour for you to call in, 844-944-7555 to schedule a time to get on the calendar with Ryan and find out if you're a good fit with the team there at Allied Wealth, and also start building that certified financial plan, because there's a lot that goes into it. And today we're going to discuss some of those things, because retirement should not be a guessing game. Today we're going to talk about a number of different topics that really I think everyone should be aware of and be thinking about, especially if you're getting close to retirement. Ryan, welcome in. How's it going this week?
2: It's going good, Ben. As always, man, it's a pleasure to be in the studio with you. And it's pretty cool because we, you know, we do the show. And folks, I want you to understand something. I'm not so famous and cool that they pay me to be on the show. I pay to be here each week, and it's expensive. But I pay to be here to reach you in an effort to educate you and provide a service to you. And ultimately, I'm trying to get your business. I won't hide that fact from you, all right? I'm trying to help you craft an ideal retirement plan that helps get you to and through retirement. And if you wish, passes what you have left to the next generation in the most tax-efficient manner possible. But I got a bit of a doozy here, Ben. Guy call in last week, and it was really interesting because his retirement plan was that he wanted to slide into the grave, worn out and tired.
21: Okay.
2: He wanted his last check to be written to the funeral director, and he wanted that check to bounce. And I said, well, it's a bad day to be a funeral director. You know? But it was really interesting to me because this gentleman was an engineer. He's got $2 million. And he says, Ryan, I wasn't even going to call your show. He said, I've listened to you for a while. I've listened to the other guys here on the stations that are doing retirement planning. There's a bunch of those, of course. But something you said on the show really compelled me to call. And it was the fact that you said, don't be afraid to call us. It doesn't mean that we're going to start, you know, tearing apart your retirement plan and transferring money and all this kind of stuff. We're simply just trying to get to know you. And he really liked the idea of our second opinion service, Ben, because that's ultimately what he called in and got. And so what we did is he called in the office. We're based up in the Woodlands. He's down in League City. We've got an office in League City, but he says, you know, hey, I'm happy doing it this way. So we set up an initial call. We have it on the phone, asked him 4 or 5 questions to find out if we were kind of a fit to move forward and go through our planning process. We determined that we were. And so I said, listen, in order to get the most out of this, I need to know the most things I can about you. So what I would appreciate you doing is uploading me all your stuff, account statements, pension statement, investments that you've got, rental homes, rental property, commodities, gold, silver. Give me a full 10,000 foot view of your personal financial situation. I'm going to give you a secure Dropbox link or whatever, share file, whatever you use, and you could upload that stuff. But here's what I told him. I said, I do not want to see your account numbers. I don't want to see your name. I don't want to see your address. The only thing I want to see is the numbers that break down how your money is allocated.
21: Okay.
2: So we looked into it, and this guy's got $2 million. Okay. Done well. All right. And he was like, hey, listen, I'm good. Like, I don't need your help because I need $50,000 a year to come out of my accounts for me to get to where I want to go. And I know I can do that all day long because that's a 2.5% distribution rate on $2 million. And I'm like, yeah, you could, for sure. Where you could have some problems with that is inflation, could erode your purchasing power over time, a big healthcare crisis, but in theory, you could. He says, Ryan, this is what I'm going to do. I'm going to take $1 million of my money and I'm going to put that in the S&P 500 index. And I'm going to set up a 5% annual distribution to that account, and I'm never going to look at it again. And the other $1 million I have, I'm going to put that into a money market account, and that's going to earn another 4% a year. And so I'm good. I'm like, hey, dude, you know what? You're thinking about this the right way because you've purposed out your money. You've purposed out the S&P bucket for the 5% distribution rate. You've purchased out the other bucket for a kind of a buffer bin, if you will, because you're not going to lose money in a money market account, getting about 4% right now, maybe just under that. And that's pretty cool, you know? And so I like that fact of his, of what he was trying to accomplish. And then we got into a conversation about the returns of the S&P and how it's averaged, you know, just over 11% for the last 20, 25 years. And he's just like, man, I don't have to worry about any of this stuff. I'm like, okay, cool. So I did a little exercise with him. Okay. And I said, listen, I want to show you something, okay? You've got $1 million today. And if we put that in the market going back 20 years to 2006, that $1 million unimpeded would have grown to $8 million. So $1 million in the S&P, 20 years to present day, would have grown to $8 million. But that's phenomenal, bro.
21: A huge deal, yeah.
2: That's a huge deal. Yeah, I mean, that's a guy started out with $2 million and 20 years later is sitting on top of $8 million, right? I mean, that's a big number, okay? So I said, listen, you've got this situation. Let me show you something. So what if I could put you in a situation to where the $1 million in your retirement account grew unimpeded to $8 million and you weren't taking money out of that account? He said, Ryan, that'd be pretty awesome. I said, okay, because if you look at that same $1 million, all right, and you're taking a 5% distribution from it over the same time period, that $1 million does in fact grow, all right, and it produces $2.8 million 20 years later. So that's him taking a 5% distribution out every single year mm-hmm. for 20 years. Pretty cool, okay? Not $8 million, okay? $2.8 million, substantially about $6 million, about $5 million less, $5.2 million. But that's a big delta. And I said, let me tell you something. I said, why don't we build for you your very own personal pension plan? So instead of having the safe bucket in the money market account getting 4%, why don't we build out a personal pension plan for you? And he goes, well, Ryan, I didn't know you could do that. I said, well, you can't, okay? And let me show you how we would do it. So I took him to this exercise. And I said, listen, what we're going to do is shop a couple of things. We're going to look at a 30-year treasury bond because this gentleman's 65. If he buys a 30-year treasury bond, that bond's going to pay him interest, the stated interest rate until he's for 30 years, until he's 95. And then he gets all his $1 million back, his money back. Okay. They can take that $1 million at 95 and heck, you know, he's probably got 5 years left. It's been $200,000 a year, that money. And you're likely going to make it to 100 and be fine. Okay. So, and even beyond that, I said, look, watch this. So you're needing $50,000 a year. I can take that $1 million and I can put that into a personal pension plan account, and that account will pay you $62,000 a year as long as you and your spouse have breath in their body. And he's like, really? I'm like, yeah, for life. So you die, that $62,000 still coming in the household. All right. Then let's take your $1 million and let's put it in the S&P 500, but let's never look at it again and let it be unimpeded growth. Because when you look at the difference, Ben, of $1 million over a 20-year period in the S&P growing to $8 million unimpeded. Unimpeded means no withdrawals coming out for retirement purposes, by the way, okay? Versus $1 million impeded by 5% annual distributions growing to $2.8 million, it's a $5.2 million delta. And so this guy was like, man, this math you're showing me, this is what happened in history. This happened in the future, we don't know. But this is a really compelling conversation that we're having. And then we got into the tax situation that he's dealing with. We got into the maximization of Social Security. We got into his legacy and estate plan, which he had none, by the way. Okay. And ultimately, over a couple of Zoom calls, a couple of back and forths, you know, this past week here, and this guy sharing his information with us, we've arrived at a point where we've decided to work together. And I haven't met this person yet. By the way, this just happened last week. He's coming in next week to finalize everything in the office and get some accounts established with us, that sort of thing. But man, I go through this exercise because this is what we do every week. This is the purpose of this show. And I strongly encourage folks listening right now to reach out to us. We have a lot of fun designing the stuff that we do. I'm kind of a nerd when it comes to it. And folks, we're here to serve you. And all you got to do to join the show right now is listen to Ben.
21: Yeah, just call 844-944-7555. And look, this is someone that thought they were in a pretty good position, right? Hey, maybe I'll just reach out anyway just to see what Ryan can offer. Let's have a discussion. There's not going to be anything he can tell me, but look, we'll at least sit down and have a conversation. And what did he find out? Could be a much better position moving forward with just a couple of different moves, a couple of different decisions. But that's what the Allied Wealth team does with the clients they work with, right? And you can build that certified financial plan now at 844-944-7555, or just take Ryan up on the offer. Take that a second opinion service. Find out, because Ryan, if you're not, even if you think you're in good shape, you might learn a thing or two. And if you're in perfect shape, you're going to tell them that.
2: And listen, this guy was going to be fine regardless. He just liked the idea. He said, I really didn't think about, you know, having that money unimpeded. I've always looked at growth rates on the S&P 500. It's averaged 11%. All my math has been on that. But one of the things you opened my eyes to was that unimpeded 11% growth is a number I've looked at, but I've never looked at it with 5% distributions coming out. And that's a completely different number. And in this case, Ben, we're talking $8 million over 20 years unimpeded, and then $2.8 million of impeded growth for withdrawal purposes.
21: Yeah.
2: And he's just like, I just didn't know what I didn't know. And I'm really glad that I called you guys, because I had it made, but the situation I came across by working with you guys is much, much better. And Ben, by the way, his field to do all this stuff is going to be less than 1%.
21: Yeah. There's no reason not to call 844-944-7555. That's just a great example. Someone that, you know, was comfortable with a certain amount of money, Ryan and the team were able to provide a higher level of guaranteed income and that unimpeded growth, which, you know, is a cool thing. 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
21: 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Or, hey, you want to start building that certified financial plan? Well, you can do that now by calling 844-944-7555. Again, 844-944-7555. Ryan, we were talking about the second opinion service call you had recently, which really helped change somebody's perspective on, you know, what their money can do for them going forward and into retirement. And I know this person who called didn't have a fear of running out of money. They felt pretty comfortable. And, they, and as you said, they probably would have been fine, right?
2: For sure. I mean, it's $2 million. He had it figured out, S&P, money market account, the whole nine yards. And he was in a good shape. And, you know, Ben, to his credit, he'd saved well. He's not a big spender, okay? He's a frugal guy. And he was in a good spot regardless. But we helped that guy. You know, if the S&P repeats what it did in the last 20 years, he's going to have, you know, according to these numbers, a difference of about $5 million by choosing to work with us and implement our plan versus what he was going to have on his plan, according to the historical projections of the S&P 500, by the way. Okay.
21: Yeah.
2: But, you know, Ben, when people call the show, and I think this is kind of why some people don't call the show. We talk all the time. People are scared. I don't know why. I mean, we know we're friendly guys. We don't charge for the services we provide on the front end. We certainly charge on the back end. Our fee range anywhere from 0.75 to 1.5%. There's a whole plethora of, you know, ingredients that go into that to figure out where your fee actually winds up being. And we're going to sign an agreement that says what your fee is going to be. And you're going to know what that fee is because it's a contract between us of what the fee is. And every single month you see it come out of your account at Charles Schwab. And so, you know, there's full transparency on that stuff. But I think too, Ben, some people, they feel behind the eight ball. They don't know how to skin the cat of retirement. Sorry if you're a cat lover, by the way. You know, but the thing is like the biggest fear that we hear over and over and over again, it's kind of a combination. The biggest fear is I don't want to run out of money in retirement. And I don't want to become someone else's burden because I ran out of money. That's we hear it time and time and time again. So I wanted to walk through like an exercise that people would drive around in their cars, they're out shopping at Home Depot, hopefully going to a nice lunch with their honey somewhere, maybe church. I mean, we air like eight of these shows over the weekend, folks. About to pick up another one too, by the way, so you can hear Ryan's voice all day Saturday and Sunday. my mom loves it, by the way. So, you know, I wanted to spend a little bit of time talking about some things people can do, some application that they can do, Ben,
21: Okay.
2: Right now, while driving down the road and running errands on a Saturday and Sunday, you know, if you were concerned about running out of money. And the first one is maximizing your Social Security income, okay? And maximizing your Social Security income, there's a lot to it. It's not just I pick 62, 67, or 70, okay? Especially if you're married and have a non-working spouse or a much younger spouse, there's a lot of planning and a lot of decisions that need to be made around that. And I know a lot of people out there, when it comes to Social Security, they've got I got to get mine attitude, in the sense that they've worked, you know, all these years and paid into the Social Security system. And ultimately they're worried, you know, that Social Security may not be there for them because there may be some cuts to it in the future. And I don't know that there will be. I do have some concern about that. We've got some insurance programs, by the way, around the design to get around that and deal with that if that were to happen. But the maximization of Social Security is just such an important part and part of the solve for eliminating the concern of running out of money in retirement. And so I had a guy in recently. He's 62, Ben. His wife is 54. She's 8 years younger than him. And he's one of these guys who's got this, you know, mindset that, hey, I want to get it all as much as I can, and I don't think I'm going to live that long. I mean, fair, okay? But his wife hasn't worked, and she's going to get half of his Social Security benefits if he dies. When he's living, and then his full Social Security benefit remaining when he dies. And so I showed her the difference between what she would get if he took it at 70 versus what she would get if he took it at 62 if he passed away. And then she was like, hey, can you give us a minute to talk? And I thought she was going to come unglued on this gentleman. I felt bad for him, you know, but she didn't understand. She appreciated his view of, you know, the potential issues with Social Security, but she didn't really take into account that she's going to live much longer than him. And she wanted that bigger Social Security check if he were to pass away, right? And so that's one thing to think about, is maximizing Social Security. So if you're scared about running out of money, one of the key things you can do to overcome that is maximize Social Security. The next one, Ben, is pensions. Yeah. Man, I see it. You know, I would tell you, used to be six, seven out of 10 clients that come in the door have a pension. We're down to about four now.
21: Yeah.
2: All right.
21: It's changing.
2: But I got a guy right now who came to us, and he's like, hey, Ryan, you know, I called you guys because I'm talking to this advisor, and he's advising me to take my lump sum and telling me to invest it in the market, and then he can do a better return over time. I said, okay. I got two questions for you. What's your lump sum value, and what's the joint lifetime payout of your pension, meaning both you and your spouse get paid until you're both gone? And he says, my pension value is $850,000, and the amount we would receive for life is $65,000. And so I'm like, okay, that's fair. So let's divide $65,000, the annual benefit amount, by the lump sum amount of $850,000. And what that gave me was 7.65%. So what that means, Ben, is if this guy takes this pension in a lump sum, he's got to go out and produce an after-fee return. So that's net of advisory fees, net of ETF fees, net of fund fees, net of separate account manager fees or separately managed account fees. So after fee, all right? So the average advisor in Houston charges about 1.5%. So 7.6 plus 1.5%, what is that, 8.6, 9.1%.
21: Yep.
2: So this fund, this advisor is going to put this guy in, has to make 9.1% every single year. Why? This guy's taking that cash flow out, guys. Mm-hmm. Changes things in a big way when he's taking the cash flow out. So every single year, 9.1% for this guy to net out the $65,000 year in income is guaranteed by a company pension plan. Hmm. I go, dude, listen, I would love to manage this money for you. Okay. I would. I earn a fee on it. It's how I make my money, but it's not right for you. You are absolutely nuts if you take that lump sum and don't take that payout from that pension. That's one of the best cash flow rates I've seen in a long time. And let me tell you something else. Because the pension amount is paying so much in a monthly payment now, the amount of lump sum is lower because rates are higher. If rates were much lower right now, your lump sum would be higher, okay? That's called the discount rate or the GAT rate. And if those rates were lower, your lump sum value would be higher, and it may make sense to do this. But because rates are so high now, your lump sum value is way down, and it doesn't make sense. So if you want to retire today, I strongly advise you to take that pension and a payout. Take the guaranteed income, because between that and your Social Security income, you guys are going to have like $110,000 a year in guaranteed income for the rest of your life. And he's like, Ryan, that's awesome, because we need about $8,000 a month. to live well. House is paid for, cars are paid for, kids are out of school, you know, we're in good shape. And so the other thing that was interesting to me, man, is he said, you're the first advisor. I've talked to several. You're the first advisor who told me to do this. And I'm like, well, it's the right thing for you to do. Okay. Now the guy's got other money, which we will love to work with him on those dollars. And we likely will in this case, but he appreciated the fact that we were very candid, very upfront with him, met our fiduciary duty and told him it was not in his best interest to take that pension in a lump sum. It was in his best interest to take the pension in a payout. And I think we win his business because of that. Okay.
0: Yep.
2: So, you know, understand this. If you have a pension, run all the traps, look at all the numbers. There's a lot that goes into a pension election analysis, whether it's a lump sum, a joint payout, a non-joint payout, you know, and that can be also values. I've got clients I work with and different cultures. Some cultures like a single life payout, some don't, right? There's a lot that goes into that, Ben. But mathematically, it's an analysis that we should do to help you eliminate the concern of running out of money. All right. Then lastly, Ben, if you don't have a pension, okay, create one. People are like, well, you're telling me I can create a pension? You absolutely can create your very own personal pension plan. All right. And it's something that we take into consideration in the plans that we build for people with Allied Wealth. So how do we do that? Well, again, we look at a 30-year treasury bond. Does that make sense to do? Because you buy a 30-year treasury bond, you're guaranteed the rate stated on that treasury bond. So right now, if it's 4.5%, you're guaranteed $45,000 a year on $1 million and for the next 30 years. And at the end of that 30-year period, you get your money back and will receive all of your interest payments. Okay. That's one way to do it. All right. Then the other way to do it is to go to the insurance industry and shop around for guaranteed lifetime income contracts. Okay. So there's plenty of guaranteed lifetime income contracts out there. But what we do when it comes to shopping for those is my team of experts and I decode the complicated formulas that the insurance industry uses to arrive at this most important step. For every dollar you put into a guaranteed income contract, okay, how much income do you receive? That's all that matters. And there's all these bells and whistles and marketing these guaranteed income contract providers throw at you, okay, to try to win your business. But mathematically, there's the right company for you and right program for you. And so my team and I decode the complicated formulas that they use and allow the top companies in the space to bid for your dollars. And we just show you column 1, column 2, column 3, 4, and 5. Here's what they're willing to bid for your dollars based on your personal unique situation. Which one do you want to go with? And usually it's the one that we have to put the least amount of money into to get the guaranteed income that you want. So folks, you can create your very own personal pension plan. We do it for folks all the time in the right circumstances, the right situation. But what we're doing here, Ben, is talking about how to alleviate the fear of running out of money.
0: Yep.
2: That's your biggest concern. So how do you do it? Number one, maximize Social Security benefits, period. Okay. And it may not be taking it at 62 for the I got to get mine for Social Security perspective. Okay. Look at your pension. Do a detailed analysis on your pension and strongly consider taking out the payments and not the lump sum. If rates are much lower, I might be having a different conversation with you right now, but they're not. And quite frankly, I don't think they're going lower, by the way. Okay. And then if you don't have a pension, at least explore the options of how to create one. 30-year treasury bond or guaranteed lifetime income contract is a way to do it as well. All right. 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
21: Yeah. 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All right, we have more coming up right here on Redefine Retirement with Ryan Wheeler.
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2: Heather is with us regarding the lawsuits against the social media platforms.
15: So I just wanted to say that in a lot of the schools in AISD, they're not really enforcing the no phone policy. The kids walk around with them in their back pockets and still have a decent amount of access to them.
28: Well, I know each school district could make a determination of, could you have your phone on you but you couldn't use it? Could you use your phone when you were in the hallways changing classes and at lunch? I think the schools that have said, you know what, we don't want to see it at all during the day, that means it can't be in your pocket. It has to be away, or having the better success.
2: Yeah, that's the bell-to-bell approach. Once you enter the building, you will not access that phone. I think that's what lawmakers really intended or were hoping would be adopted by every district, but that's not playing out that way. Heather, how often does your daughter get to use her cell phone at middle school?
15: Quite a bit. So she can text me, she calls me, but I can only imagine that if the kids have access, they're smart enough to figure out how to get on them. So I would agree that the bell-to-bell policy would be a lot easier to enforce and leave a lot less to the administrators to try to figure out how do we deal with this. So my daughter just says the kids just don't listen, and then the teachers just give up.
2: Does every middle schooler in your daughter's class have a smartphone?
15: I would probably say about 90% of them.
2: Yeah, I'm not surprised. Yeah. What did you think when we said the person filing this lawsuit says that she started at age 8 with her first social media account?
15: I do think it is on the parent to monitor those things. I do also know that my daughter knows way more about her smartphone than I do and has definitely figured out ways to get around some of the restrictions that I've put on it. So it is still dangerous even when the parents are trying to monitor those types of things.
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21: You're listening to Redefine Retirement with Ryan Wheelis as we talk about some of the biggest worries people have in retirement, some of the mistakes they make we'll get to in just a second. But Ryan, I know, look, we always talk about you can call first. That's the first thing you need to do. If you have any questions or want to begin to plan the planning process, 844-944-7555. But if you're looking just to learn more about financial planning, retirement planning, the strategies that Allied Wealth uses to help their clients, I know you have classes and seminars all the time, Ryan, that people have an opportunity to learn this stuff with no charge.
2: We do, Ben. We got a team of advisors that delivers these messages on an ongoing basis. We're in Brazoria County. We're in Galveston County. We're down in League City. We're in Sugar Land. We're in Katy, Humble, Atascocita, Kingwood, the Woodlands, Champion Forest area. We're in all these areas and have classes going on an ongoing basis. And it's our goal to reach as many people as we possibly can, because that's my mission. I'm here to help as many people as I possibly can live their richest lifestyle in their golden years and be limitless. I mean, enjoy life. That's what you've worked your entire life for. If you're the dude that wants to, you know, write the last check to the funeral director and have that check bounce, I can try to help you do that. Or if you're somebody who wants to live frugally and enjoy what time you have on the earth and leave as much money to your grandkids and kids as you possibly can, we can help you do that too. And there are so many nuances, whether you want to be the slide into retirement, you know, dead broke and write the check to the funeral director and that check bounce versus leave a lot of money behind. There's a lot of stuff that goes into either outcome regardless. And we feel like it's important for you to have that knowledge between your ears because, folks, I got news for you. They don't teach this stuff in school. And, you know, as a result of that, the world's greatest financial advisor has become Google. Well, I can show you, you know,

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2: That, by the way, good stuff. So, but that's the ingredients I put in, right? So all those things go into my rub that ultimately make really good barbecue. Well, retirement planning is the same way, right? You've got all these different pieces you can put into the recipe to have the desired outcome. And I think it's important to objectively understand that, right? Because if I use smoked paprika versus regular paprika, the outcome of the barbecue taste is going to be completely different. If I add in some allspice versus not adding in some allspice, this taste of the pork is going to be either a lot sweeter or not as sweet. Okay? I'm a barbecue nerd, but I don't know if you know that or
3: tell,
2: not. But
3: tell. There's yeah, a lot of you in Texas.
2: I know. So anyway, so my point is like there's just these different outcomes based on the ingredients that you put into the mix. And I think not having a clear understanding of those ingredients is a big mistake that people make. Okay? Now, the other one is, you know, not having your plan stress tested. And what do I mean by that? Well, let's say you've got a plan. You've been with an advisor for, you know, 5, 10, 12 years, whatever it is, and you're just cruising down the road and things are going pretty good. Well, in a 5 or 10 to, you know, 12-year period, there are so many new financial products and programs and strategies that come in the markets that if you haven't learned about those, you could be doing yourself a disservice. All right. And it's kind of like the guy we opened the show with, Ben. He didn't realize that if he put $1 million in the S&P and didn't take withdrawals from it, that over a 20-year period, that $1 million grows to $8 billion. But if he takes a 5% distribution from it every single year, that same $1 million grows to $2.8 million. Right. Kind of the same thing here. Okay. And so the point is, folks, is, you know, looking at what your options are and having your plan stress tested and making sure you're keeping up with the times is a common mistake that I see people make, Ben, are not doing that, okay? And that's one of the reasons why we offer the second opinion service. And Ben, I can tell you right now, there's a few companies in town that clients come into the door and I see what they've got and I go, I know those guys, they're doing a really good job for you. Like, you don't even look at my stuff. I'm like, I know who you're working with. I've seen their plans. So they do some pretty good work. Okay. Awesome. You know, and I've also seen stuff. I'm like, guys, listen, let me show you a couple of things. One of them recently, Ben, was this. I said, hey, you know, if I look at the risk number on your portfolio, it's a 15. Okay. If you look at the risk of the stock market being the S&P 500 index, the risk number on the S&P is 15. Okay. So you're taking market-like risk. All right. The challenge with this is your portfolio should be averaging just over an 11% return. All right. But your portfolio is averaging closer to a 7.5% return. What's wrong here? Like something's not adding up. And then I said, listen, here's the other aspect. When you're taking a 15% market level risk or 15% risk level with your portfolio, are you aware of what can happen to your portfolio if the market were to have a major downturn? And they're like, no. I'm like, well, let me mathematically show this to you. And I ask, okay, if this were to happen to you, and this downturn were to happen based on this 15% risk number in your portfolio, and you were down this much money, could you still sustain a 5% distribution rate off that value and continue to maintain your lifestyle? And if the answer is no, you are taking on too much risk. More importantly, you're not being adequately rewarded for the amount of risk you're taking in your portfolio. So that's a big one, Ben, is not understanding that one, all right? The other one is, you know, not purposing your money out. There's a big time money manager out there. They used to say, you know, if you got $500,000, come to us. Now they're up to $1 million, come to us. You know, I've seen their portfolios time and time again. When the market's great, people love them because they do well when the market is doing well. But as soon as the market pulls back and takes a downturn, people start panicking and leave that place like crazy. Okay. I know because I've got a lot of their clients over the years and down market especially. But the thing that gets me about what they do is they don't purpose your money. They put all your money in the same portfolio and it's expected to do this. And they're showing you all these portfolio return numbers, but they're not showing you the actual growth of capital in the account after you take out your distributions for retirement income purposes. Okay. And so people get in their mindset, well, hey, if this thing shows me

0: 10% average annual return, that means I get 10%. 10, year one, 10, year two, 10, 10, 10, 10, 10, 10. And that's not the way it works, folks. All right? You could have a couple of negative years in there that can really derail you in a big way, have your average still be 10%, but the money that you've got left over after that time period is not equal to what your value would have grown at 10% a year in linear calculations, adding meaning 10, 10, 10, 10, 10, 10, 10 every year, okay? So not understanding that, Ben, is huge. It's a concept we call average annual return versus cumulative average growth rate of dollars. Folks, you cannot spend an average return in retirement. Let me prove it to you right now. You ready? If you've got $1 million, Ben, and you lose 50% of it in a down market, how much do you have left?
1: You got 500,000 left.
0: 500 grand, okay? And next year, so we're down 50% of the market, okay?
1: Yep.
0: Next year, the market just rips back and comes up 50%. How much money do you have now?
1: I'm at 750 now.
0: You're at 750. But didn't we drop 50%?
1: Yeah.
0: And then come back up 50%? So yeah. Isn't a minus 50 and a plus 50 and an average of 0%?
1: That's an easy thing to fall into. Yep.
0: Yeah. But the average return is zero, yet your account's only worth $750,000. Mm-hmm. You're still down $250,000 with an average zero return. Shouldn't you be at $1 million?
1: You should.
0: You lost nothing, right? Yeah. But that's not the way it works, Ben. So I think not understanding that and not purposing out your money are just some key ones. Not taking advantage of a second opinion service and not having your plan stress tested.
1: Yeah, if you want to have that stress test get done, now is the time to reach out to. I mean, Ryan's laid out clearly why it's so important. We've given some examples today. Talked about some calls that have come in from this phone line, 844-944-7555, that took advantage of this second opinion service, thought they were in good shape, found out there are some things you could do to give yourself more confidence and reduce a little bit of that worry moving forward into retirement. But all begins with that phone call. And the phone lines are open right now, 844-944-7555. You could also text the word plan. If that's easier to do, I like to text. I prefer to text sometimes. I'll text the word plan to 21,000 to schedule that call as well and find out if you're a great fit to work with the team at Allied Wealth. They have offices across South Texas as well, so whatever's convenient. But also, hop on a Zoom call and have the conversation that way as well. It's very simple to do now. So just text the word plan to 21,000. All right, we've still got one more segment left here on Redefine Retirement with Ryan Wheelis. We'll dig into some more of these mistakes that people make in retirement coming up next. So stay with us.
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5: Do you favor a bell-to-bell ban on the use of cell phones in all Texas public schools, or do you have objections? 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Welcome to KLBJ.
6: I was a teacher for 21 years, elementary school teacher, and it wasn't 10 years ago that, at least in our district, the big push was BYOD, bring your own device. Got to get everybody in there. Now, I was a second, third grade teacher. That means even the little kids got to bring whatever they have. And they were push that, and now all of a sudden we're making a whole 360-degree turn on this.
5: Yes.
6: I agree with it because I'm even watching the kids, you know, who are older now, you're 20-somethings, and they are so glued to those phones. It'd be nice, you know, wean the kids off of their need for all this technology, I guess, or the devices.
7: Yeah, and I think what, the 8 hours you're in school, is it 5 days a week is a pretty decent start to that.
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9: Sandy, it says on the screen you're a teacher. Want to get your thoughts on this. There's a story in the Daily Mail about a high school teacher. She's a 10th grade English teacher, and she's quitting because of the technology. Well, she says these young minds are being destroyed by the technology. They're playing games. They're copying assignments using AI and ChatGPT, and they're not learning a thing, and she's so frustrated that she's actually leaving the profession as a result of it. Do you see some of the same things?
10: I happen to be an 11th grade English teacher, and absolutely. These kids, I can't even let, they'll ask, can I listen to music while I'm writing? No, because I've had children who have AI dictating to them through their headphones as they're writing a paper. Mm. So you can't trust them to do things online, you know, if you want to have them write their paper in a Google Doc, say. It's impossible to trust them because they can cheat. And I agree with her. That's what I mean also about the fact that they can't think because they're relying too heavily on these things to think for them. And I understand her frustration. My students have to write everything by hand. I have a student who used AI to write about her favorite place. Mm. What the heck? I mean, wow. If you can't write about yourself, it's ridiculous.
9: To be the devil's advocate in this conversation, Sandy, the AI is pushing our culture that direction where you don't have to think. You just have to ask the right questions in ChatGPT and you can get a job in this country. The technology is pushing us towards a lack of focus and mindless knowledge. These kids are only doing what the technology is pushing them towards, right?
4: You're right. I mean, it is really, really cut into critical thinking. I mean, you see it among adults, but especially among young kids when their minds are still forming and, you know, they got that sponge in their head and they're not using it properly.
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1: 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Hey, if you're just joining us now too, you missed a little bit, but look, you can always go on demand with Ryan by listening to the podcast and also checking out the YouTube channel as well. Just search Redefine Retirement. A lot of these conversations are in depth on the YouTube channel there. And I know, Ryan, you have a lot of guests on there. What kind of things are you talking about there?
0: Man, we're talking about all kind of stuff, man. You know, the one I just did this past week with Barb Prevost, Dr. Barb, was a lot about women and retirement and how we say that, you know, when a husband and wife team comes in the office or calls the show, the woman or the female is the most important part of that equation because she's likely going to be the one around to find out if her husband's retirement plan works out or not. Mm-hmm. And I know, you know, traditionally in the U.S. that, you know, men are kind of handling the money, that sort of thing. And I'm not saying that women are not capable of doing that. There's not powerhouse women out there that do well and handle money well and investments well. I'm not saying that at all. But traditionally and statistically, it's more men than women. And so on that podcast, we're spending a lot of time talking about how women really need to pay attention and get more involved into the finances. And but I, over and over again, when a husband and wife team come in here, 9 times out of 10, I'm not even talking to the husband. I'm talking to the wife. I want her to know what we're doing. Why? Because I can't tell you the number of times that I've had a client husband die. And the first phone call that the wife makes is to my office about the dollars and cents of it all. And I'm like, listen, this is set up. There's no changes that need to be made. We're cruising. Okay. A couple of account structures we have to change as far as a death certificate goes to transfer his IRA into your name. But other than that, there's not really any changes to be made because we've already done that planning properly. Right.
1: Right.
0: I think that's important. We've had Ed Slott on there, America's IRA expert, Tom Hagna, America's retirement income expert. Had some people in there recently that were I call them the underdogs of finance. They, you know, have done really well by saving and talk about how to save money. There's just all kind of good stuff on there, Ben. I encourage people to listen. And it's free to listen, by the way, folks. It didn't cost you anything.
1: Yeah, it's some really valuable discussions there. And all you have to do is search Redefine Retirement with Ryan Wheelis. It'll pop up there, top of the search engine, and you'll be able to find what you need. And hey, hit subscribe while you're there, but listen on your own time. There's a lot of valuable information there. All right, Ryan, we've been talking about some retirement mistakes here on Redefine Retirement. Again, that phone number, if you want to call in, you want to talk about some mistakes, you're curious, hey, am I making mistakes? 844-944-7555. I was surprised, top of your list, I didn't hear anything about taxes yet, Ryan. And I know you tell me about taxes all the time.
0: Oh, man, two guarantees in life are death and taxes, right? And they're going, you know, death rate is, or death time is going out in the future, which means we're going to pay more taxes and we're live longer, right? You know, Ben, it's one of these things. It's, you know, we're taught in this country. And I think the reason why we're taught this, by the way, is back in like 1978, they added the 401k plan. Or 401k section to the Internal Revenue Code, and a plan that was initially built to be a savings vehicle and for you to get a tax deduction in the now and use the dollars later on and pay taxes on them later. It was intended to supplement pension income in retirement. It was not intended to be the vehicle of choice and eliminate the pension in retirement. And that's, by the way, that's from the guy who built the 401k plan. And so when you put money into that 401k, you don't pay any tax on the money that when it goes in there. That's awesome. Okay. Get a tax deduction in the now. If you're a high income earner, then, you know, go for it. One of the things I think that people really miss the boat on this tax stuff, Ben, is a lot of the families we serve at Allied Wealth and who we act as their chief financial officer for, they work at the oil companies and they stop putting into the 401k plan based on the amount of money they're allowed to deduct on taxes. Okay. And so what that means is their employer adds money into the plan as well via a employer contribution. Okay. And so they kind of stop. So, you know, right now this is 24.5. If you're under 50, if you're over 50, you can put in 32.5. Now, remember, the catch-up contribution is no longer tax deductible, which sucks, but it's no longer tax deductible. But here's what's interesting. So that they stop at those numbers because for some reason we correlate that max tax deductibility number is the maximum amount of money we can put into the plan. That's not the case. You can actually put a total of $80,000 a year into your 401k plan. No, not all of it is tax deductible. But why would you do that? Well, the reason why you would do that is many of you listening to me right now have an after-tax account inside of your 401k plan. And what you're able to do is to convert those after-tax dollars over to Roth IRA inside of your 401k plan. Now, why is that important? It's important because many of the people that do this, Ben, that we do this for at Allied Wealth, they're in a situation to where they make too much money and they can't put money into a Roth IRA. So they learn about this little known secret that's available to so many people who know so little about it. It's super helpful because we can start setting up a bucket of money out there into the future that's tax-free money instead of having all of their money invested in the 401k plan. Because every dollar that you pull out of that 401k plan for income purposes and retirement is 100% tax deductible at ordinary income tax rates. So if you start pulling that money out, you're paying tax. But guess what happens, Ben? You now have a tax time bomb in your hands. Because if you've got a $2 million IRA 401k and you're pulling out 4% a year and you're growing at 10% a year, well, by the time you're 73, it's starting at age 60. That's going to be a big number that's forced to come out of your accounts.
4: Yeah.
0: In a situation where you've got no tax deductibility and no tax deductions, and you're going to wind up paying a lot more taxes to Uncle Sam. So just that little thing right there is just a huge, huge thing that people think, if you're hearing me right now, you don't know about this, you need to call us.
1: Yeah, the phone number, 844-944-7555. We've opened that phone line up now for you to call in, 844-944-7555. 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Find out what they do every day with their clients, that advanced planning, those tax strategies they implement. And again, you can do that through their second opinion service. So call now, 844-944-7555, or just text the word plan to 21,000, PLAN to 21,000.
0: And Ben, back to this tax thing, because we could do 6 days of radio with, on taxes in retirement, especially. Another one that I see is, you know, people, if you're getting to where you're about 5 years from retirement and you can afford to do it, okay, I still want you to put as much money in that 401k plan as you can and try to do those mega backdoor Roth conversions, all right? If you can't do that, that your plan doesn't allow for that, I would tell you this. Always put into the plan enough money to get 100% of the employer match, because that's free money. That's 100% return on the dollars, guaranteed return, by the way. All right, it's the best return out there. You get 100% guaranteed return on the dollars you put into the 401k plan. All right, that's a no-brainer. But once you do that, that is if you don't have the other options available to do mega backdoor Roth conversions, okay, what I want you to do is to start to build a war chest of money outside of your 401k plan, all right? That way, if you need a new car, you need tires, you need an air conditioner, a new roof, whatever it is, you're spending the dollars to fund that purchase on after-tax dollars, not IRA dollars, causing large tax hits to your distribution you need for that car or need for that air conditioner or need for that, you know, RV or boat or whatever you want to buy, okay, versus having the money in an after-tax account that's already been taxed to make those purchases with. And then what we're talking about here is the composition of your accounts, meaning how much money do you have in after-tax brokerage accounts, checking, savings, that sort of thing. How much money do you have in IRAs and 401ks and 403bs? Okay, that's your pre-tax money. You haven't paid tax on that money yet. And all that money, when it's spent, will be 100% taxable at ordinary income tax rates. Okay. And then we have the Roth bucket. All right. How much money do you have in your Roth bucket? And what do we do with those dollars? Okay. To invest them long term to maximize the fact that we never pay taxes on those dollars again. All right. And there's a lot of planning that we can do if you're 10 years out, 5 years out. If you didn't do any planning, once you get into retirement, there's still substantial planning we can do. All right. As far as helping you mitigate tax liability over time. And Ben, I can show people side by side comparisons of the government's plan. Which, by the way, folks, the government does have a tax plan for you, okay? It's them getting a lot of your money, by the way, and I mean a lot, okay? Mm-hmm. Well, I can show you side by side how much better building a very efficient tax plan, okay, with your assets and your account structure works on your behalf versus not doing it, all right? And 9 times out of 10, we come out way, way, way, way ahead because we're helping our clients and our prospective clients mitigate tax liability over a long term.
1: Yeah, and we've talked a lot about mistakes. We've talked about the fear of running out of money. There's a lot that we've discussed today, and we're giving you one last opportunity to call in and schedule that complimentary call and discussion with Ryan and the team at Allied Wealth. The number is 844-944-7555. Again, jot this down, 844-944-7555. Or if it's easier, text the word plan to 21000. Schedule that 15-minute discovery call. Have that second opinion service. Really take advantage of these offers that Ryan has, because I know we have a lot of people, Ryan, that say, man, I waited and waited and waited to call. I thought about it, but I decided, you know, I'm finally going to pull the trigger. And look, they've always been happy with the conversation they've had, even if they didn't decide to work with you.
0: That's exactly right, Ben. I mean, we are the same people on the radio that we are in the office, and, you know, folks call in, and what they find is like the ease of it. Like, you don't have to drive to my office. I mean, and if you want to drive to my office, I've probably got one in your backyard. Okay. I've got several here in Houston, several in Austin, several in Beaumont. We got offices all over the place, Galveston. And so, you know, we're here to serve, and we make it very, very easy for you to engage with us. A lot of times folks will do a phone call. Then we jump on a Zoom, go through a little bit of a strategy session. Then we get your documentation. Then my team builds a plan for you. We present the plan findings. Then we talk about how we would allocate the assets to realize the plan. We talk about the tax strategy. There's a lot to it. It's over a series of 1, 2, 3, 4, maybe in 5 meetings that we kind of go through this planning process together, refine things over and over again, and get you comfortable with the plan we put in front of you, and hopefully working with us as well.
1: Yep. Well, phone call begins right now. 844-944-7555. 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Well, that will do it for us this week on Redefine Retirement with Ryan Wheelis. Again, remember, you can go deeper in the conversation with YouTube and podcasting. Just search for Redefine Retirement. We appreciate you listening to the show. For Ryan Wheelis, I'm Ben George. Hope you have a great week. We'll talk to you again soon. Take care.
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14: Terrorists wiped off the earth. I'm John Saucier, Fox News. Several ISIS leaders actually were killed in Nigeria during a joint operation between U.S. forces and Nigerian forces. President Trump sharing news of the strike on social media. Fox's Alex Hogan is at the White House with the latest.
15: The U.S. military says this was a joint operation between U.S. forces and armed forces in Nigeria to kill multiple leaders in ISIS in Nigeria early this morning, local time, in the U.S. military's Africa Command releasing footage of the strike that was carried out, saying that Abu Bakr Bilal al-Manuki was a key figure in ISIS who provided strategic guidance and financial operations in developing and manufacturing weapons. No U.S. service members were harmed, and officials tell Fox that all service members made it back safely. President Trump made the announcement on Truth Social, writing, Abu Bilal al-Manuki, second in command of ISIS globally, thought he could hide in Africa, but little did he know, we had sources who kept us informed on what he was doing.
14: The Nigerian president thanking President Trump claimed the strike was an example of the cooperation between the two countries. President Trump actually just got back from a trip to China, that nation agreeing to buy hundreds of planes from Boeing and more U.S. soybeans. Senator Jerry Moran was on Fox News Live with some thoughts on the meeting and what he hopes China will do.
16: I think what we're looking for is to China to say exactly what they've agreed to, and then, of course, we need to make certain that they live up to that agreement.
14: Chinese President Xi Jinping is set to visit the United States in September for another meeting. And workers for New York's Long Island Railroad are now on strike, bringing the busiest commuter rail system in North America to a halt. The railroad president is Robert Free.
17: If it were to become resolved, we would need time. It's contingent upon what time it would be settled. So it would be difficult for me at this point to say if it was settled at this time, we'd have service back at that time. But rest assured, we would look to get service back as soon as possible.
14: That guy's going to have a busy weekend. America's listening to Fox News.
18: News Radio KLBJ Radar Weather Watch. Partly cloudy skies with a high near 90. We've got 20-mile-per-hour wind gusts that continue throughout the weekend. Partly cloudy this evening. 30% chance of rain down to 74. Tomorrow, 30% chance of showers in the morning and a high of 87. That's your News Radio KLBJ Radar Weather Watch. I'm Rachel Marisay.
19: The news cycles don't take the weekend off, and neither do we.
20: There were some projections that the city might have to withhold as much as $17 million in spending on social services. A lot of the assumptions in the modeling for the city budget going into 2027 has to do with this consolidation of our IT workforce. And then get this, the consolidation process, officials say the goal is natural attrition rather than layoffs. Well, that explains why it's going to take so long. We're just going to let people attrit, just let them leave on their own. Why is the city so unwilling to cut staff? Oracle just laid off 3,000 some people. And these big companies know sometimes you got to take drastic actions to right-size your business, to realize dollar savings. And you don't just wait till people quit on their own.
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21: Hello, Austin. This is Ray Massey with Ray Massey Reverse Mortgage. So happy to be in Austin with this beautiful, beautiful city and all the gorgeous cities around it and the hills and the lakes and go hunting and go hiking. It's just God's country. And speaking of God, I like to speak about two things on this program. I like to speak about the Lord Jesus Christ and reverse mortgages. And, of course, the Lord comes first. But since it's a reverse mortgage show, we'll start talking about reverse mortgages. And I just want you to know that it's one of the greatest things, I think, that the government's done for. It's a federal government program. The first thing was the Social Security that they did. Where would we be without Social Security? And then, of course, the Medicare. And now they established this reverse mortgage for people 62 and older. The best way I found to explain the reverse mortgage on the radio is with questions and answers. And so we'll start those questions. By the way, it's hard to understand everything over the radio and all, but I want to leave you I'll repeat it often so you know my 800 number. And I call you back myself. I don't have assistants or anybody call you. You'll hear from Ray Massey. Just call me anytime. We can talk about anything. It doesn't have to even be reverse mortgages. If you have questions on something, your home insurance or auto insurance or anything, I got friends that I'll put you in and get you great deals with them. But anyway, the 800 number is 855-266-1600. I'll repeat that, 855-266-1600. Now, on the question and answers, the first question is, how old do I have to be? And the answer is 62 or older. You can be 100 if you want to, but 62 is the minimum. And if you're married and living together, you both must be 62. You can't have a 70-year-old and a 60-year-old and average at 65. You both have to be 62 or older. Like I said, as old as you want to be. The government, that's in stone. That's not a ifs, ands, or buts on that one. Okay, the second one, question that comes up is, who owns the home? And this is probably the biggest discrepancy or just out-and-out lie out there. People say, oh, you won't own your own home. The government will own it, or the mortgage company will own it. And none of that's true. People say things. They're just negative thinking people that do it or whoever, but it's not true. You own the home as much as if it was just a regular mortgage. You know, if you had a regular mortgage on your home, people don't say, oh, the government's going to own it or the mortgage company's going to own it. No, you own the home. It's your home. And then after you pass away, or you can sell it if you want to, but after you pass away, it goes to your heirs. So it stays in your family or whomever you leave it to. All right. Now, the third question is my favorite question, because it says, how much will my payments be? And we can loan up to $4 million, and we loan as little as $50,000. It doesn't matter. But everybody's payment, no matter how much the loan is, everybody's payment's the same. It's zero. You don't make any payments the rest of your life. So if you live another 100 years, you can live there without any payments, no principal interest. You do pay your property taxes and your home insurance. And if you have HOAs, you're responsible for that as well. But you'll have that regardless whether you do a reverse mortgage or not. The key is no principal interest payments for the rest of your life, not for a year, 5 years, 10 years, 20 years, as long as you live. And so it's just what it does. We have, you know, you may own your home clear or you might have a mortgage, but whatever. What we do is try to free up your expenses. And whether it be in a home payment or mortgage or auto payment or credit cards, whatever, you know, all that's debt. And you lay on your pillow at night, you can be on my pillow, you know, the old my pillow guy. And you can lay there and say, oh, all these bills. And, you know, that causes stress, and stress can cause death. So you might say, I'm trying to save your life. Just call me, 855-266-1600. Take a break a minute and talk about the Lord now. I like to talk about the Lord. He's the most important thing in my whole life and my wife's too. And I want you to know out there, if you love Jesus, he'll love you right back. And I heard something the other day that was pretty neat. We're always worried about all of our sins that we've been doing or have been doing or whatever and say, well, I'm just too big a sinner to get to heaven. And that's not accurate. The Lord Jesus has way more forgiveness than we have sins. Just remember that. All you have to do is take him as your Savior, repent for your sins, follow his word. And in my case, I like to spread his word. I hope you do too. And everything will be good. Your big problems turn out to little problems, and little problems go away. And then you have something to look forward to, and that's heaven for all eternity. Okay, now I want to talk some more about the reverse mortgage. The fourth question is, what if I have a mortgage on my home? And that's really what got me into this business, is I know that people are struggling out there. I had a 90-something-year-old man, and he still owed over $100,000 on his home. And we're able to pay off your mortgage, in most cases give you some cash, loan you some cash as well. And and sometimes quite a bit of cash. I've loaned millions to people, but everybody doesn't have million-dollar homes. It's the amount of the loan is based on your age and also on the appraisal on your home. We sent a live guy to go out and appraise the home, and they give you good appraisals. They don't try and hit a lowball your way or anything like that, so you don't have to worry about that. But, yes, if you have a mortgage on your home, please call me. I can usually tell you in 10 or 15 minutes if you qualify for a reverse mortgage based on your age and how much you own your home and how much your home's worth. It's not complicated at all. It doesn't require a lot of paperwork. You know, we get some information from you, identification and other things, but I'll make it simple for you. Just call Ray Massey Reverse Mortgage, 855-266-1600. Now, when you call me, I like to keep saying this, you're going to hear back from me. That's an 800 is an answering service, but I call you back. I do it as quickly as I can. And then if you don't answer, I leave you my cell phone so you can call me on my cell. And, and I'm available pretty much all the time. This is my life. This is reverse mortgage helping people. And there's, like I said earlier, there's other things you're going to need. There's just the expenses in our life right now are about as high as they've ever been, thanks to the last 4 years of the president. I'm glad he's gone. I'm glad we got a good one. If that offends you, that's just too bad. 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And so, but the expenses are, you know, think about your taxes and your mortgage insurance. I mean, your homeowner's insurance. It's just gone astronomical. And just other things, gasoline, your groceries, everything we do, it's just way, way, way more than what it's been and what it should be, really. Hopefully, with the new administration, we'll get a lot of that down. But in the meantime, you still got to pay your bills. So I'm trying to show you a way to help you. 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Okay, let's go to the next question. What if my home is paid off? And there are, I'd say about half of them are paid off and half of them they have mortgages. But either way, I can help you with a reverse mortgage. If your home is paid off, then we get it appraised. And depending on the appraisal and your age and your spouse's age, that's how much we can lend you. So, we lend all kinds of, I'd say the average is maybe a couple of $100,000 that we loan out, but we can loan as much as $4 million, but you'd have to have about a $10 million house, and most people don't. And, but I did do one with I think the highest price was about a $4 million home. So, most of them are in the $3,000, $4,000, $5,000, $100,000, but whatever price you have, I'll help you. Just call me, 855-266-1600. I'd love to talk to you, and I can talk to you about anything. I had one man call me and said he's 42, and I said, well, you're not old enough for reverse mortgage. He says, yeah, but I wanted to get you some advice of what kind of work I should be looking for. And that's fine. We talked for about half hour, and then he got a job later. But I'll talk about anything. I just want to help people. I'm older than most everybody out there listening to this. I'm 81, and I have a wonderful wife, and we're both Christians, and we learned in our Christianity to not only spread the faith, but help people, do as much as we can for folks. So my son's here in Austin, and he's got his own business. He's an attorney, and he invests money for people and wills. And if you need a will, or if you need somebody to invest your money, or if you need somebody runs in the rear of you and you need a lawyer in a lawsuit, my son can help you. Just call me. I'll get you his information. You can contact him directly. And so we can help you with a lot of things. It's just a matter of what you want. Now, me personally, I just do reverse mortgages. I don't do any of those other things, and I don't get anything off of those other things. I just try to put you with people that I know will care for you and take care of you and keep the lowest prices out there. So back to the reverse mortgages. The reverse mortgage was, I think in Texas, it started around 2001. But it originally started in federally during Ronald Reagan's term, and he signed off on the first one. So like I like to tell people, you know, the government has done a lot of good things over the years, and I think Social Security is number one above all. Can you imagine what we'd be without having Social Security? People, and I deal with a lot of people, they just, that's all they have is Social Security to live on. And then Medicare helps us with, you know, when we get older and get sick. Both of them, you have to be over 60, let's see, Medicare is 65, I believe, in the very first years, and it's about around 62 for Social Security. And then the government puts us in for the reverse mortgage, 62 or older. So, even if you're not 62, but you're getting close, I can talk to you, and you can prepare that way. You have everything ready for when you turn 62. And if you're 62 or older, just pick up the phone. Call Ray Massey, 855-266-1600. You could be driving or you could be at home, and you maybe not listening to the whole program. So I repeat these questions a lot, so just maybe it helps you remember or understand the program. But I'll tell you, there's a lot of you out there that need this, and you'll say, well, I'll call him later. It's old procrastination. And I'm guilty of procrastinating, too. You know, the largest nation in the world is procrastination. And I think we're most all of us are guilty of that. And or other reason not to call is, say, you know, you're just a little worried. Maybe it's a scam. Maybe it's this. This is a federal program. This is something that they put out to help people 62 and older. So most all of us can use it. 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And there's a program in it called a line of credit growth fund. 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And I'll call you back just as quickly as I can, and I personally will call you back. I'm going to go back over these questions again, because that's the best way for people to understand the program. And if you hear it enough, that repetition, that's how I used to get through school, just repeat it to myself enough where even a dummy like me would remember when I took a test. Please call me, and we can talk about the Lord if you want, or talk about reverse mortgage or anything else. Any way I can help you. 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It's reverse mortgage, and I'm going to go over these questions, kind of help you understand what the reverse mortgage is about. And the first question is, how old do I have to be? Well, it's you have to be 62 or older. Doesn't matter how old you are. It's just you have to be a minimum of 62 years old. And if you're married and you're living together, and I say that you're living together because sometimes married people have different locations for whatever reason, and then it, you know, both you can do it by yourself. But most cases, you live together if you're married. So anyway, call me, 855-266-1600. And 62 and years and older is in stone. It's you have to be. You can't have a 70-year-old spouse and a 60-year-old spouse and average it out. You have to be 62 or older, both of you. And everybody's not married, but if you are, that's the rules. And then the second question, excuse me, is who owns the home? And I don't know why that got out there. It's crazy people say, oh, you won't own the home, or the government own your home, or the mortgage company, and they'll take it away from you. It's not true. It's not true. You own the home. Most people took regular mortgages on homes, and people didn't say to you, oh, you don't own your home. It's the government, or it's the mortgage company. You don't say that. It's the same way with reverse mortgage. It's yours, and then it's whomever you leave it to, whether it be your children or your church or whomever you decide you want to leave your home to. Mostly children, I'm sure, is the way it goes out there, but not always. I had somebody the other day tell me they were going to leave it, I think it was to their church, and then somebody else says to a neighbor. And so you can leave it to whomever you want. It's your, if it's your home. So anyway, it is your home, and it'll be your heirs' home after you pass away. But you can sell it in the meantime. People say, well, maybe I can't leave it then. Yes, you can sell it and leave you the next week if you want to. There's no rules on how long. There's no prepayment penalties. If you do decide to sell it, there's no prepayment penalty. And let's say you pass away and you leave it to your kids. They have about 6 months to sell the home if they're going to sell it. They can buy it, too, if they want to buy it for the mortgage, what's owned on the mortgage. But if they're going to sell it, they, you know, have about 6 months. At the end of 6 months, if it hadn't sold and it's listed and you got a listing on it, they'll usually give you another 6 months. They just want to be assured you're trying to sell it. And then once you sell it, you pay out the mortgage and keep the keep what's left. For instance, if it's, you sell it for $500,000 and there's $200,000 owed on it, then you get the $300,000, or your heirs do. Or if you're alive and you sell it, that's what you get too. Okay, next question my favorite question. What will my payments be? And this is my favorite question because payments are zero for everybody. Everybody has the same thing, no matter if you borrow $1 million, $2 million, or $50,000. It doesn't matter. Everybody has the same payment, and it's zero. Now, I'll tell you this over and over. If somebody came to me and said, Ray, I'm going to loan you $1 million or $1 billion or $1 trillion, and you don't have any payments, I'd tell them, go ahead, put that trillion on this disc. I'll take it. I'll take any amount of money somebody wants to loan to me if I never have to make a payment. Think about that. Why wouldn't you? If you don't have to make a payment, it doesn't matter. I mean, when you're gone, even if it comes due, you're not going to be here to pay it. You're going to be in heaven, hopefully. We're going to be in heaven. Anyway, so it's just a great way to make money, get yourself some money, get out of debt. If you're not in debt, it helps you set up for retirement. And this money, you can leave it in. You don't have to be the money you got from the loan, from the mortgage. You can put outside money. You just can't put in more than what's owed on the house. But it's a great place to put it. My wife and I put some in 9 years ago, and it's already over doubled. And it's going to be for our retirement. Or if we don't ever use it, it'll be for our children. So it's just such a great program. I couldn't be prouder of representing the reverse mortgages. And I've been in it a while, 9 years. Eight years, I think. 9 years I've had my reverse mortgage. 8 years I've been in the business. And I just believe in it. I believe in it. I don't have to be doing reverse mortgages. I'm okay on financially, but I believe in helping people when you can. And this is a great way to help people. I know a lot of people see him on TV. You see old Tom Selleck, and he talks about it. And he makes some good points. He says, you've worked all your life, and you've got all this equity in your home, and you're proud of your home. You're going to stay in your home. And why not take some of the equity out of the home to help your life easier? I mean, everything's more expensive. There ain't anything as cheap as it used to be. I mean, I don't know of anything. It's just, and some of the prices just gone crazy. 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And we can talk about the Lord. I love talking about the Lord. He's the greatest thing. And like I like to tell everybody, just love him and he'll love you back. He's got such a heart. He's the God of second chances. You know, we always say, I wish I could do that again. I wish I had a second chance about doing this. He gives you a lot of second chances because he knows we're going to fail. He knows all of us are sinners. There's not one person up in heaven, adult, that ever went through life that wasn't a sinner. So that means everybody that makes it to heaven was a sinner, but they've been forgiven of their sin. They accepted the Lord as their Savior, and they loved the Lord, and they repented for their sins, and they followed His word the best they can. We're going to keep falling. I'll fall. I'll keep making mistakes. But we got that Lord Jesus Christ has got way more forgiveness than we have sins, and He believes in second chances for all of us. All of us. No matter how much we think this person over there is evil and going to go to hell, don't think that way. We don't judge, and the Lord judges. He's the only one that judges other folks on heaven and hell. Now, we can judge people on voting and things like that. That's what you're supposed to do. And I think you know how I feel about that. I love what the programs that we have going right now with the new President Trump. And it's just, you know, stopping that border. And, gosh, it's just so many evil things that have come across that border, killing and raping and stuff. And He's really done a quick job of that. So we don't have to talk politics. I'm getting out of politics. I'm going back to the reverse mortgage talking. And next question was, what if I have a mortgage on my home? And that's exactly what got me into this program, because there's so many of you out there that have mortgages. And sure, you make the payment, but wouldn't it be nice not to have it? And whether you're struggling or not, if you're paying $1,000 or $2,000 a month, and all of a sudden you don't have to make that payment, and that's how much extra money you're going to have for, you know, paying off some debt or just enjoying life, taking a trip, whatever you want to do with it. 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
22: 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Yep. Let me squeeze in Johnny real quick.
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23: 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Are we going to order stuff online or from another state, or how many people are going to get out of business? 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
21: 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I'm easy to talk to. I'll tell you the truth. I'm an honest man. And I'll help you every which way I can. And if it doesn't work for you, if you don't have enough equity or whatever, I'll tell you right up, so we'll get your hopes up. It doesn't take me long to analyze what you qualify for. 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And but I can't do anything. I can't help you if you don't call me, because I don't know you, and I don't know your number. So only way we're going to talk is if you call me. That's Ray Massey, 855-266-1600. Please call me, especially if you're

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1: It's around 65, I believe. And so the government's programs they do for the senior citizens, and at 62 anymore, it doesn't seem so senior to me, but it's, they consider them senior citizens. I'm 81, so 62 sounds really young. But call me if you're 62, 72, 82, 92. I'm doing one for a lady that's 96. I'm doing a reverse mortgage for her. So all ages, we can help you get rid of debt. 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I can't do it for you, until you call me, though, 855-266-1600. So I just told you how old you have to be, 62 or older, and that's in stone. They don't vary on that. And if you have a spouse, they both have to be 62, you and the spouse. Now, next question, who owns the home? And this really is it is the silliest thing I've ever heard people saying, well, telling you, oh, you won't own the home. The government owns the home. They're going to take it away from me, or the mortgage company will own the home, and they'll find a way to take it away from you. The only way that could happen is if you decided you weren't going to pay your property taxes or your home insurance, or if you have HOA dues, that triggers them calling you and say, hey, you got to do that. That's part of our agreement. And you'll sign a paper saying you're going to pay your property tax and you're going to pay your homeowner's insurance and you're going to pay HOA if you have one. Everybody doesn't have an HOA. But don't worry about what those people are saying, because it isn't all true. It's not true at all. If they tell you you won't own your home, that's an out-and-out lie. It's just not true. Okay, then the third question is my favorite question. I always say this is my favorite question because this is, what will your payments be? Now, whether you have a $10 million house or a $200,000 house, everybody's payments the same with a reverse mortgage. They're zero. Yes, zero. No payments. You don't have to ever, ever make a payment. And it goes on until you die, not just at 5 years, 10 years, 20 years. And it's just, you never make a payment. And then once you pass away, it goes to your heirs, whoever you leave it to. That could be children or siblings or whomever. And then they have two options. They can either pay off the home and own it, which happens sometimes, or they can sell the home and pay off the mortgage keep the difference. Example, let's say you have a $500,000 home when you pass away and your son or daughter inherits it, and they say, well, I'm going to sell it. So they sell it for $500, and let's say the mortgage amount was $200, then they pay off the $200 and they keep the $300. Pretty simple math. But it just goes to show you, it stays in your family, it goes to your heirs or your siblings or whomever you're going to leave it to. Some people leave it to charity, it's just whatever you decide. It's your home. Nobody's going to take it away from you. As long as you just do the things that you're supposed to, like we said, pay your property taxes and pay your homeowner's insurance and pay, if you have HOA, pay those. That's pretty simple. But you're going to pay those whether you have a reverse mortgage or not. I mean, everybody that has a home pays property taxes and usually homeowner's insurance. Not everybody has homeowner's insurance, but most. And then HOA, and everybody doesn't have an HOA, but the ones that do usually make the payments. So that's how that works. And you know, I like to use the example, if there's no payment, why in the world wouldn't I want to get an extra $100,000, $200,000, $1 million? Somebody tells me, Ray, I'll loan you $1 billion and you don't have to make any payment. I couldn't get that answer out quick enough. It'd be yes, give me the billion. Heck, you can give me a trillion if you want to. If I'm not making a payment and I can get all that money, why wouldn't I? My wife and I did it on our reverse mortgage. So it's there, folks. It's there for you.

0: but I need you to call me. We can get it started. I'll call you back myself. Nobody calls you. I don't have assistants or secretaries or anybody's going to call you. It's going to be Ray Massey. And I call you as quickly as I can. And please call me. It's 855-266-1600. 855-266-1600. And we can talk about reverse mortgages. We can talk about the Lord Jesus Christ. If you need some referrals of who to get real good prices for your homeowner's insurance or for whatever, for wills. My son has an office in Austin. He's self-employed, and he does wills, and he does estate planning. He even invests money for people in the market and things. And or in civil lawsuits. He doesn't do criminal, but in civil lawsuits, somebody does you wrong, and you need to sue them. My son does a great job at that. But call me, and I'll set you up with him. I just do reverse mortgages. That's what I do. And it's Ray Massey, and the phone number is 855-266-1600. And that's an answering service, and they'll contact me right away, and I'll call you just as quickly as I can. And then we'll just start talking. Just have a conversation, no obligation. You decide. I don't try to sell it or push it or anything. I just give you the information and let you decide. 855-266-1600. Okay, the next question is, what if I have a mortgage on my home? Now, that is a big reason I got into, when I looked into this, I decided I wanted to help people with mortgages. And the reason is, I had a client, he was about, I think he's 91 or 92, and he owed $100,000 or a little over 100 on his home. And I said, that's just not right. He could have been spending all those years without making a payment. Instead, he made payments, and he still owes $100,000. And so if I can help people avoid that and not only not have payments, but a lot of times put cash in your pocket to make your life easier, to pay off debt, pay off. And the first thing I tell everybody is pay off your credit cards. Those interest rates can get crazy, 20 and 30%. And pay off your car loans and pay off everything. Just say, hey, I don't owe anybody anything anymore. Wouldn't that be great? It might be available for you, but you know, without calling me, you won't know. But please call me, Ray Massey, 855-266-1600. And the next question is going to be, what if my house is already paid for? Why would I do a reverse mortgage? Because I already have a zero payment. Yeah, you have a zero payment, but you have all that equity tied up into your home, and it's not doing you any good. It's just bricks and mortar, and you can't take it to the bank. You can't pay bills with it. And a lot of people take out second mortgages and third mortgages to get cash, but then they got to make payments. This is a way to have the cake and eat it too, so to speak. You get to get use some of your equity in your home, which you've worked hard for all your life, and you can get cash without having to make payments on it. I wouldn't really advise people to go out and take second and third mortgages and have a big payment and then struggle to make that payment. But I would advise you to look into the reverse mortgage. And if you can get enough cash to help you in your situation and pay off debt, and even if you don't have debt and you want to take some money and take trips, take your spouse to places you've always wanted to go but you didn't have the money or didn't want to spend the money, this is such a great way to get money and not have to make payments on it. Everything we do, we can go borrow things, we can go buy cars, and we can borrow money and all, but it all requires payments. This is the first time I've ever run across anything like this, that you can get money and not have to make payments. It's just a wonderful, and the federal government would not have done this if it wasn't going to be a good thing for the senior citizens. And I said it before, I'll say it again, 62, they call senior citizens. To me, that's youngsters. I'm 81 and proud of it. I'm doing fine, and the Lord's been good to me. But 62 is the minimum age, and no exceptions. In Texas, if you're married, both of you have to be 62. And I can do reverse mortgages anywhere in Texas. I've done them as far as Lubbock, and we do I do Dallas, and I do a lot of different cities. Once the word gets out, they start calling me. Do a lot of Austin, of course, and do Houston. But just call me, and even if you say, well, I'm not interested in doing it right now, that's fine. Call and get some information on it so you can make an educated decision for yourself and your family. Please call me. It's Ray Massey with Reverse Mortgage, and it's 855-266-1600. And talking a minute about the Lord again. I love talking about the Lord. And the things I say, I repeat because I want you to remember them. If you love the Lord, he's going to love you right back. I'll promise you. No matter how many sins we have, he has way more forgiveness than we have sins. He's the God of second chances. We always in life, we need a second chance for this or that. He keeps giving us second chances over and over and over. And don't think that whatever you've done in life, it doesn't matter how serious the sin was, that you can't get to heaven. You can. Just love the Lord, accept him as your Savior, and repent for your sins. Well, repent means not only I'm sorry, but I'm going to try not to do them again. Now, doesn't mean we won't fall again, because we will. But at least we need the good intentions of doing our best to love and serve the Lord and being good to people, not judging other people. Not hating other people. I mean, there's people in our lives that we say, I hate them. Haven't you ever said that before? And you shouldn't hate anyone. I don't care what they've done to you. You got to find it in your heart for forgiveness. And that's otherwise, if we can't give forgiveness, how are we going to get forgiveness? I mean, the Lord will forgive us, but he really expects us to forgive other people, no matter how bad they've been to us or been to other people. We have to have forgiveness in our hearts. Okay, let's start the questions all over again. First question is, how old do I have to be? And this is in stone now. They don't vary on this. You have to be 62 or older. And if you have a spouse, you both must be 62 or older. And it's kind of, when the federal government started this program, it's for the senior citizens, even though to me 62 is not very old. But, they did it with Social Security. I think the earliest was 62 recently. And then you have Medicare is 65. So they said they want to help people that own homes and are 62 for a couple of reasons. They can pay off mortgages or they can get cash out of their house. And it just helps them have an easier life, a nicer life. And so anyway, we try to explain the program with question and answer. And like I said, the first question is how old I have to be. And it's 62 or older. You can be 100. It doesn't matter about the top end of it. But the minimum is 62 for you. And if you have a spouse, both of you have to be 62. You can't have a 70-year-old and a 60-year-old and average it out at 65. Okay, the second question is, who will own the home? And I say this over and over to people. It's unfair for people to go out there and say, you won't own the home. The government owned the home or the mortgage company going to own the home. Why would they say that? When you have a regular mortgage, they don't say you don't own the home. They just throw things out that are just out and out lies and just don't believe them. And I'm telling you, you own the home. And after you pass away, your heirs will own the home. You can leave it to whomever you want, whether it be children or siblings, whomever you want, but you can leave your home to whomever you want. Just like you own the home, not the government and not the mortgage holder. Now, they have a lien on it, sure, but if you borrow money on the house, you're always going to have a lien. So anyway, it's just a misnomer to say that you don't own the home, because you do. And then the third question, and this is my favorite because it's so good. It's such an unusual thing to be able to get money and have a zero payment. And it says, the question is, how much will my payments be? And the answer is zero payment. You heard me right. You don't ever make a payment of principal and interest. You do pay your property taxes and home insurance, but you can pay that anyway. And if you have HOA dues, you pay that. But you're going to pay those anyway. This is getting money without having to pay principal and interest. And It's just such a good program. It got my attention when I knew that there were a lot of people out there that needed this. You know, I see Tom Selleck on the TV tell you how great it is, and it is. I'm not Tom Selleck, but I'm Ray Massey, and I'm Texan. I live here in Texas, and I can help anybody in the state of Texas. All you have to do is call me. It's 855-266-1600. 855-266-1600. And don't procrastinate. 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Just pick up the phone and call 855-266-1600. That's my answering service, and they'll pass your information on to me. And I'll call you. Sometimes I'll call you right back. It just depends on what's going on in my life. But I'll call you as quickly as I can, and not my secretary or anybody else. You're gonna hear, Ray Massey's going to call you back. Me. 855-266-1600. So I'd appreciate a call if you have any interest. Because, you know, life right now is so expensive. It wasn't like this before. I mean, in the last 4 years of the presidency, it went bad. I mean, the country went bad. And we're cleaning it up now with a new president, and he's going to work on the interest and making products cheaper. Can you believe that we'd ever pay these prices for groceries or gasoline? For homeowners insurance gone crazy, and everything has gone up and up and up. So hopefully we'll get it back down since we have a good president again, and we'll get things rolling for the United States of America and Austin, Texas, and all the beautiful cities around Austin. But I can't help you if you don't call me. But if you do call me, call 855-266-1600, and I will do everything in my power to help you and explain everything. 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And it doesn't matter how much you owe or whatever. Let me decide if it'll work for you. Sometimes you do owe more than what I can make a loan out of. But if most cases, people have enough equity to do it, but not in all cases. But I won't know if you don't call me. 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Like I tell you, if somebody wanted to loan me money, which I do, I have a reverse mortgage, my wife and I. But if somebody wanted to loan me money and said no payments for life, just put it out there. I don't care if it's a million, a billion, or a trillion. I'll take all of it. If I can get money and never make a payment, why wouldn't I? I mean, there's no reason not to. But call me, and I'll tell you how it all works for you, because everybody's different. Everybody's got a different age or a different value of their home or how much they own their house, and maybe they don't own anything. So the next question is, what if I have a mortgage on my home? And that's exactly what got me into this business, because I know there's a lot of people out there that are over 62, 72, 82, and I've even had one 90-something and having mortgages on their homes when you don't have to. Now, if you have to, you have to. But if there's a way out of it, pick up the phone, call me, 855-266-1600, and I'll do my best to get that mortgage paid off for you, and in most cases, get you cash too. So you'll not only pay off your mortgage, but get some cash to pay off some other bills, whether it be credit cards or car payments, whatever. Maybe you just want to take a trip sometime. But call me, 855-266-1600, and I'll do everything in my power to help you understand the program. And then when you say, let's do it, we'll just do it over the phone. It's real simple. So call Ray Massey. I'll call you back personally, 855-266-1600. And then the next question is, what if my home is paid for? And people say, well, I have a zero payment now. Yeah, but you got a zero payment because all that equity tied up in your house is not doing you one bit of good. It's just bricks and mortar. Why not turn some of it into cash where you can, you know, enjoy life, pay off bills or take trips or help people? But it makes sense whether you have a mortgage or you do not have a mortgage. But don't get in that procrastination nation. That's the biggest nation in the world is procrastination. And you'll say, I'll call Ray next week or next month. Just pick up the phone. Call me now or tomorrow, whatever. Call Ray Massey, 855-266-1600. I'll do my very best to explain it so you understand it, and then you make the decision. I got my son here in Austin, and he'll help you with other things if you need a will or estate planning invest money or civil lawsuits or just about anything regarding law. My son has his own office here, and I refer people to him. I don't get anything on it, but I know you're going to be in good hands if you need any of that. Call Ray Massey, 855-266-1600, and I'll help you, but you got to be the one to call. Nobody answers my phone other than the answering service. I'm the one that calls you back, and you'll hear from Ray Massey, and it's 855-266-1600. And just going back to the Lord, I'd love to go back to the Lord and tell you, if you'll love the Lord Jesus Christ, he's going to love you right back. If you have many, many, many sins, he's got more forgiveness than you have sins. So it's just, you can't believe it once you got him in your heart and you love him, and he's going to love you back. But I want to thank you very much for listening to me here on KLBJ. And I'm on every Saturday from 2 to 3. And I hope you continue to listen, and I hope you call me, because I'll be glad to help you and understand it and then help you get your loan if that's what you decide. And phone number is 855-266-1600. Thank you so much. I sure enjoyed being on your program.
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3: David is calling from Waco on the story about the artificial intelligence now being used in conjunction with security cameras at Kai Charter Schools here in Austin. And this is a system that they say will detect guns on campus very, very rapidly. David, good afternoon. Welcome to KLBJ.
4: Yes, I'm a safety director at a kind of mid-sized school, public school here in Central Texas. I heard your comment about the AI, and we've actually been using it for a little over a month, and it worked tremendously. It's a definite game changer for us.
5: It will detect guns in schools. How does it work, the one you're using?
4: We've tested it weekly. It's just trained to look for movement, but also it sees an object that potentially looks like a gun and somebody holding it away or pulling it out of a holster or pulling it out of a bag. And then ours works exactly what you were talking about. The AI sends a feed to a human at a control center, and then they send an alert to us. We actually get a picture of what the person looks like, and it tracks them through the building. It, not only does it do gunshot detection, it also can detect a fight. It can detect if someone's fallen. It can do a lot of different things.
3: And David, that is scanning the exterior and interior of the building?
4: Yes, wherever you have cameras, and that's one of the things that's really nice about it, is that it will connect to your existing cameras. You don't have to go out and buy additional cameras if you have a pretty robust camera system. And most schools have exterior cameras and also have interior cameras.
3: And as far as you know, no one has been able to beat it so far, sneaking one pass that went undetected?
4: No. We haven't had an incident with a gun. And we've never had one on one of our campuses. This is just something that we've got a lot of things in place, and we just decided this was kind of the icing on the cake because it protects your exterior. That's one of the biggest things, is that if somebody gets out of a car with a rifle or a gun and they start towards your building, then they never get in.
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8: Joint strike takes out a leader. I'm Jane Fergus, Fox News. As President Trump says the U.S. and Nigeria took out a top ISIS leader, Israel is making a similar claim about one of its enemies. Fox's Roger Stern has more.
9: Israel says it killed the leader of the Hamas military wing in an airstrike.
7: Israel adds that Izzal Din al-Haddad was one of the last remaining Hamas commanders who helped plan the October 7th attack nearly 3 years ago, which killed 1,200 and saw more than 250 people taken hostage. Now Israel killed six other people along with al-Haddad, according to his family. The killings come as the ceasefire between Israel and Hamas remains fragile, with both sides arguing over Hamas's disarmament. Roger Stern, Fox News.
8: Meanwhile, new details emerging in the 2025 murder of two Israeli embassy staffers. Fox's Madeline Rivera in Washington, D.C. with more.
9: Federal prosecutors say Elias Rodriguez was motivated by political bias and hatred. Rodriguez is now facing multiple charges, including murder, terrorism, and hate crimes. Authorities say he planned extensively for this attack, flying to D.C. from Chicago with his gun. Investigators say surveillance video showed Rodriguez shooting 26-year-old Sarah Milgram and 30-year-old Yaron Leshinsky after they left a young diplomat's reception at the Capitol Jewish Museum. As Milgram tried to crawl away, Rodriguez allegedly approached her and shot more rounds. Court papers state Rodriguez then went inside the museum. He displayed a red keffiyeh and said, "I did it for Palestine, I did it for Gaza," and as police officers removed him from the building, he called out, "Free Palestine."
8: Rodriguez has pleaded not guilty. The Department of Justice is seeking the death penalty. 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
10: News Radio KLBJ Radar Weather Watch. Partly cloudy skies this evening. A few showers developing late. 20-mile-per-hour winds continue. 30% chance of rain down to 74. Tomorrow, a little bit cooler. Still hot, though, with a high of 87, along with that 30% chance of rain. That increases to 40% for tomorrow night, with an overnight low of 76. That's your News Radio KLBJ Radar Weather Watch. I'm Rachel Marisay.

0: to Kairos Radio. I'm your host, David Holland. Thank you for being with us here today on this Saturday. It is a great day. This is the day that the Lord has made, and we will rejoice and be glad in it. I believe God is doing great things, not only in my life, but in your life. He's doing great things in the world. Though days be filled with darkness, I believe that this is a time when we can trust in what God's doing, even though we can't see exactly what he's doing. Everything seems to be all over the place. News seems to be very far one way and very far the other day in just a short amount of time. Things seem to be going really well financially, and at the same time, not going very well at all. You hear all-time highs and you hear can barely pay the bills and short seconds away from each other in news reporting. But I do believe God has everything under control. So we want this show to be a place of peace, a place of recognition, a place of knowing that God knows what he's doing. This show is a sponsored show. That's the only reason we can be here. 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AO.gold. Type that right in the browser window. It will pop up and you can fill out your information there in one of the handy forms, and we can reach out to you with how we can help you roll over an IRA 401k into physical gold and silver. That is the best way, I believe, to prepare for what is coming in our future, coming to the world near you, to a neighborhood near you. In India right now, we are seeing import duties being placed on gold. Of course, India is a large buyer for festivals and just sort of a cultural thing. A lot of it is jewelry, but it is significant that just the buying of gold is hurting their currency, and it's having a bad effect on it. So they are tightening controls of imports and putting high taxes on that to slow that down. This is also due in part to the closure of the Strait of Hormuz and how it's affecting their imports. So we are seeing effects starting to crop up from all of this, and the Strait is still not open. It is still being blocked. It is still not letting much traffic. I think there's a little bit, a tiny bit of traffic coming in, but we're seeing shortages crop up everywhere. But now is a good time. The best time to buy gold and silver is when it seems to be calm, and when you can see enough out into the future where you see things not going correctly, not going the right way, but you can say, hey, let me make my move now. You don't want to make your move when it's raining. I always use a Noah building the ark in the Bible scriptures in Genesis where, you know, he didn't wait till it started raining to build the ark. It would have been, you know, extremely too late. But for a number of years, 100, 120 years, whatever it is, he built with blue skies or whatever colored skies. He didn't build with rain. He didn't build with thunderstorms or chaos. He just built with knowledge that something was coming that he needed to be prepared for. So we need to be prepared for what is coming. We have clear evidence that it's not going to be okay. We have clear evidence that things are not going the right direction in the country financially, with deficits, money printing, and the like. So now is a great time to move into gold and silver, physical gold and silver you can hold, you can touch, stored in Texas, kept in Texas. You can go visit it if it's in an IRA 401k, or we can ship it directly to your home if you're looking at converting cash, which, again, the news is inflation's creeping back up. Costs of the important stuff in life that we all have to have is creeping up. So again, your dollars are buying less and gold is buying more. I was looking at a stat earlier. It said basically $1 in 1971 would buy what a penny would buy today. So that dollar's purchasing power since 1971 has devalued in relationship to the amount of gold it would purchase to right at a penny. So it's lost 99% of its purchasing power since 1971 in relation to what gold is. And it's probably more than that. It's probably a good bit more than that, but I will just stick with 99 because that's bad enough. And it's not going the other way. It's going to continue to go the wrong way. It's continuing to get worse and worse, but now is the opportune time. Now is the Kairos moment to take control of the future, to get yourself protection within physical gold and silver, God-designed money for your home, for your house, for your family. Now is the time. 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Reach out to us there, AO.gold. Fill out the form and we'll take care of you. But back to life. This is significant things going on. We want to be prepared. We see everything that has manifested in the world and the extreme all over the places. But again, we're not here to preach doom and gloom. I don't think I need to scare you to move. I think there is the carrot and the stick approach. There is wisdom in saying, hey, this is rough. Let's take care of it. Let's approach this with what time we have and whatnot. However, when it comes time and the bad stuff starts happening and it's quicker, there is a level of fear that creeps in. And sometimes you have to have a stick to help you move. I've had to have sticks in my life before to help me move in situations. And I'd always prefer the carrot. It's a little easier, but sometimes we just can't see it without some pain. And, you know, we want to use the carrot as much as we can here and know that this is just something that makes logical sense. You know, things with thousands of years of history to say, hey, this has value. This has a store of value. This keeps you stable in unstable times versus, hey, this thing's been nifty for, you know, a decade, or this thing's been being printed, you know, into oblivion for 50 years and everything is great. You know, 50 years versus thousands of years. You know, for us, today is today is today. But we cannot, in our culture, our American culture is a microwaving culture. It's push the button and I want, you know, a 2-hour process to be done in a minute. And then I can go on about my day. But that does have consequences if you do not stop and count the time, if you do not stop and assess what has been, what is, and then what will be, what are things going to look like in a week, a month, a year, 5 years? How much time do we have before this system is not sustainable? Can you know when you can get in and out? And by the time you go to say, hey, I think the storm's coming. I think the thing's getting bad. When you show up to make your move, will it be too late then? Because my guess is the people, if you and I can see it, there's other people in other positions with a lot more money and a lot more prestige and power can see it much further off. And they've already made their moves and there may not be an opportunity for you and I to make a move. But if we can use wisdom and we can use the carrot approach, we can look far enough into the future and say, I want to have my assets in gold and silver because they've always stood the test of time and they will be there when I need them. They're safe. They're outside the banking system. They're outside the dollar-based system. Government can't just show up one day and start printing more gold. You know, they can't print oil. That's why we see this everything moving. They can only manipulate what we give them the power to, which is paper currency. And that is being manipulated quite a bit and it will continue. It will go up and down and we'll see this roller coaster effect. But at the end of the day, we need tangibility. We need things that are given to us to keep us stable. And here we believe in God's creation and God's design for this. I would say there is a proverb that says that dishonest weight and measures that God does not like them. In fact, that he hates them. And in the old times when people would weigh out things, they would have a heavy weight and a light weight if they were dishonest. And they would say, oh, this is so much. And they would weigh so much grain or whatever they were weighing. And they would use a dishonest weight because it would get them more or, you know, the other person less. And, you know, you may not see it this way, but to me, it's pretty clear as day that you can not tell me that the dollar bill is not a dishonest weight and measure. If it loses its power to buy things, that when I worked for my dollar bill when I was a kid and I put in sweat equity and was given that dollar bill, that should still have the same equity to buy whatever goods and services I need to buy today. But it's not there. Like my dollar bill does not go very far at all. It stays very, very limited every day that goes by. So we are in a system of dishonest weights and measures. And I don't believe that it will sustain, because it's not something that God approves of, or it's not something that God's biblical principles align with. It will fall apart. It always has and always will. That is just a basic principle of life. And we just had record new story that just came out was we had record imports of China importing silver, just an unbelievable amount of silver. A lot of that isn't for industrial use, but they are looking into the future. China looks as far out as much as we disagree with their system of government and how they're set up. China knows how to look far into the future and prepare for times when it might not be good to their own benefit and to the benefit of their country and their people. We don't have that same foresight. We've only looked for what's the next quarter, what's the next earnings report, what's the next whatever. And that increased short-sightedness will not serve us well. When we come back, we'll pick this up. I'll get into some nuts and bolts of how a rollover works, how an account in a self-directed IRA works when we get back.
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2: If you're open to the public, you allow in-person payments at your physical location, you must accept cash. That's the essence of a bill filed today in the United States Senate.
3: It's crazy to me that we have to have a bill that says you have to accept the currency that we've had along forever.
2: Let's go to Heather. What are your thoughts on this proposal?
4: So one of the things that people aren't necessarily looking at is small businesses, a business that maybe only does 30 to 50 transactions a day. The fees that are associated with having to have the armored car service, having to have the bank account, there's a lot of fees that are associated with taking cash and being able to take a credit card where you only have to pay 0.5% of whatever that sale is to the credit card manufacturer is much easier for small businesses to make a profit.
3: Wait, hold on. Are you saying the banks that you maybe have your business account with, they charge you for the cash that you get?
4: Yes, you have to have the armored service to pick up, then you have to pay for like a change order.
2: Are you a small business owner, Heather?
4: I used to be. I'm not any longer, but I am very familiar with the fees that you would have to pay, because not every bank has one of the coin counter machines. They send it out and there's a fee associated with that.
2: What is your estimation as to the percentage of customers who want to pay in cash?
4: I can only speak to where I'm working now, which is a food eatery area inside of a business. And I would say in a month, maybe 4 people. And what I typically do, if they don't have another way to pay, if cash is all they have, I just let them have it.
2: The meal is free?
4: Yeah. I mean, we're not talking about big bills or anything of that nature. That's why I'm not going to tell you where I work.
3: I was going to say, I wouldn't mention that, Heather. You're going to have a whole lot of people that only have cash coming.
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0: 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Thank you for being with us today. 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I should complete that sentence. On the web at ao.gold, 855-426-4653. You can call us today. We can send you some information, packet information, just telling you how it works, a little infographic. We even have a cool booklet that we send out to a lot of people, called Should Christians Buy Gold? It's not like a exhaustive list, of course, but it's a high level, just look at common, you know, questions people have regarding, you know, what does the Bible say about gold? How does it say what we should do as far as stewardship, preparedness, rational Now, I'm not talking about building a bunker, preparing for the end of the world, but there is wisdom in taking the steps that we need to take before things get worse. It's not fear. It's reality. If you don't agree with that reality, I would seriously question how you view things. I would seriously question how you look at things. If you think this is a party that's never going to end as far as the stock market, then by all means, just, you know, that's you can figure it out on your own. But for those of us who see that there is definitely trouble coming, you know, I'm not here to predict it's today, tomorrow, next week. I don't know, but I do know that eventually it will. It's a process of time. History, you know, doesn't repeat, right? It's the old saying, doesn't repeat, but it rhymes. And it doesn't lie. And also, I believe neither does the word of God. So whatsoever a man sows, that shall he reap. If we sow a lot of spending that just is, I mean, if you look at the waste of government, if you look at the excesses of banking system and Wall Street and people and lives and everyone, there's an excess that all the sowing of this will be reaped someday. And I believe that we're on the cusp, we're on the edge of that. So AO.gold is a way to get prepared. It's a way to prepare your ark for the flood that's coming, to prepare your family, to get in something of safety, to get in something that has been through the fire, so to speak, right? If I apply fire, heat, pressure to gold and silver, they only get more pure. But if I apply it to paper assets, they are going to break down very quickly. So there is a principle there. One can withstand the heat, one cannot. And it crumples very, very quickly. So get prepared. AO.gold, Alpha Omega Gold, all your precious metals, gold, silver, platinum, palladium. 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That's 855-4, the number 4, AOGOLD, if you want to spell it out on your number pad there. So I wanted to cover in this second half quickly just how a self-directed IRA works. So a self-directed IRA is a basket. It is a mechanism that you can put physical gold and silver in. It is a recognized retirement account. Most commonly, people roll from a traditional 401k that is eligible to be rolled over without penalties or taxes. They roll from there over into a self-directed IRA. Whether it's a Roth or traditional, those are very easy to do. And then, or if they already have an IRA set up, a Roth IRA or a Roth IRA or a traditional IRA, they can transfer it. That's just direct IRA to IRA transfer. So the difference being is that a self-directed IRA is the only mechanism or the availability, right, where you can put physical gold and silver that's titled in your name. It's a different setup. So other financial advisors will say, yes, I can get you gold, GLD, or, you know, something else, but be aware it's not exactly a one for one thing. So I'm not here to argue with financial advisors. They do great. They do their own thing. That's not what we are. We're not financial advisors. I'm just telling you the mechanisms. You want physical gold that's purchased, that's titled in your name, that's in a segregated account, allocated storage, and it's sitting there and no one else has titled ownership over that. That's what you want. And that's what you can get with a self-directed IRA. The other setups that the typical financial world offers does not give you the same. It simply doesn't. There's, you know, they can gift you something that looks like it or something that appears to look like it. It's not the same. I don't, you know, it's not something you can look into, whatever. You can look at the differences, or you can call us, we can explain the differences, but you want to be in something that is already there. If you roll over a 401k, an eligible 401k, or you transfer an IRA to a self-directed IRA, then you go, when the funds arrive into your account, that's set up, and then you go through us, purchase physical gold and silver, then that is stored in a depository not too far from Austin. And that is there. That is there. You've already purchased it. You don't have to wait in line. And then let's just say a year from whenever you purchase it, the world is melting down and you're like, I gotta convert this, whatever it is, I gotta do whatever. You have to go as everyone else sees the fear, and they have to go wait in line. You have to go wait in line with them and hope that the price is going to be where you want it, the availability is going to be where you want it, and everything's going to be in place that you want to do at that time. But if you've already done it, it's already done. You don't have to worry about standing in line. You don't have to worry about what happens when, you know, it falls apart. You've already done the hard work. I remember one time that I heard a message. It was preached by a preacher, and the title of it was, "Can You Sleep on a Stormy Night?" And the principle, I'll sum it up in just a few seconds here, but the principle was that during the day before the storm, it was kind of giving the story of a rancher who worked on a ranch, and he went and fixed all of his stuff. He fixed his fences. He fixed his water gaps. He did everything he did, made sure his barns, everything was in order. And then when the storm came, he just slept because he had done the work beforehand. So he wasn't out living in the frivolity of life and the excesses of life. He was doing the hard work to be ready. And then when the storm came, he could sleep. He could be fine because that work was in place. This is the same principle here. You want to get prepared beforehand, and using a self-directed IRA mechanism for physical gold and silver is the easiest and best way to do it if you're in a retirement account. Obviously, if you just in cash, you're a small business owner and you're excess cash and it's sitting there, you can convert that. We have lots of small business owners that, you know, have hundreds of thousands of dollars, millions of dollars, that they're kind of concerned that what happens in the event of a Silicon Valley bank, where the large top, you know, suppliers of the bank, the people that have the most, just suddenly yank their money and the whole house of cards falls. What happens to me in that case? They want to take some excesses and convert it into real money. So that's easy to do. That's just direct delivery, or you can store those as well in a private depository. That's not a problem. But this is what we offer, and this is how that works. A self-directed IRA, it functions just like a normal IRA. It functions just like any sort of a process. So if you are eligible to roll over, you can do it. If you're not, there's really no way to get around it. You know, you have old employers. If you worked for a company, say for 5 years, and had a 401k, and then you rolled it over to a new 401k, you changed employers or lost your job or quit or whatever, those funds that are in that can be rolled over that were with the previous employer. So it doesn't matter really how young you are at that point. But once you get 59 and a half, then there is generally an open door for you to make those moves into a self-directed IRA. IRAs are pretty simple. They're generally always transferable from traditional or Roth IRA to a traditional or Roth self-directed IRA, and then put physical gold and silver in them. Again, I'm not giving you financial advice. It's not a financial advice show. I'm talking about the realities of life. I'm talking about the opportunities that you can take to get yourself prepared. That's what the Kairos time is. There is a time right now, and this is the time to be prepared. That window can close. I'm not here to tell you when that window closes. I'm not here to tell you how it's going to close. I'm not here to tell you any of that. I'm just telling you there's an open window. There's an open door. There's an open time. There's an opportune time, a Kairos time right now. And it would behoove you to take advantage of it. That may change tomorrow. It may change 10 years from now. I happen to think it's much closer than most people do. But I'm not here to tell you when. I'm just here to tell you the door is open. Take advantage of it. AO.gold. Reach out to us. Leave your information. We can send you stuff. No obligation. It's just a free packet, free information. You can call us and talk to us. We're not pushy. We're not going to, spam you. We're not going to do any of that. We just want to talk to you. If you have questions, we're here to answer those. We're here to just, tell you our side of the story, tell you how this stuff works. And once you see the information, once you understand it, then you can make the choice with all the clarity that you should have. This is a good time. AO.gold, AO.gold, Alpha Omega Gold on the web, or 855-426-4653. That's 855-426-4653. I appreciate every one of you being here with me today. And go have a blessed week. It's going to be a great week. God's going to do miracles and great things this week in your life, in my life, in our family's lives. And I'm believing it, that He's got all things under control, no matter what it looks like. Have a great day. Talk to you next time.
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9: Well, what else would you be doing? 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
10: Yeah, fair enough.
9: Right?
10: Fair enough. It's just a weird look.
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13: Fox News, I'm John Saucier. President Trump's back from China, says that country has agreed to buy hundreds of planes from Boeing and more U.S. soybeans. Senator Jerry Moran on Fox News Live with some thoughts on the meeting and what he hopes China will do.
14: I think what we're looking for is to China to say exactly what they've agreed to. And then, of course, we need to make certain that they live up to that agreement.
13: President Xi is set to visit the U.S. in September. The Organization of Iranian American Communities with a protest in D.C. today, calling for a more secular Iran and an end to political execution. An exiled dissident group, People's Mojahedin Organization, was involved in the protest. Member Kimia Arya condemning the regime.
15: A government that executes young activists for speaking out, organizing students, or resisting oppression is a government that is terrified of its own people.
13: Organizers are calling for an end to political executions. 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
16: Real leadership isn't about titles. 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
3: Welcome, everyone. Ashley, good to see you again.
17: So nice to be back in the studio with you, Melinda. Thanks for having me back.
3: Shemont, we're sitting down with leaders who have taken the long road, the ones who have built, have grown, earned their place through resilience, discipline, and showing up. And today's guest, you know a thing or two about standing out. Please welcome Rachel B. Lee, branding strategist, LinkedIn top voice, co-owner of Standout Authority, co-founder of Humanize. And we're going to get into all of this, the marketing part of it, brand strategy. You have worked on some big campaigns. You know a thing or two about branding. Welcome. Thank you for joining us.
18: Thank you so much for having me.
3: We're glad you're here. And as always, we like to kind of delve into what started you on your journey.
18: I have to say, I've kind of been this lady boss since I was a kid.
3: I love that you refer to yourself that way.
18: A lady boss, branding lady boss. That's part of how I coined myself. To be fair, I got that name while I was at Microsoft. And, I'd be working with the Microsoft partners, which did happen to be a lot of guys. And I remember one of my girlfriends saying lady boss. And I was like, I love that. So I started to say, hey, I'm a lady boss to the partners. And then it stuck.
17: Caught wildfire.
18: Caught like, it was just like, oh, there's lady boss. Because I was running the social media for all of Microsoft Inspire, 17,000 people there. I mean, multi-million dollar event. And at that event in 2017, I achieved over a billion impressions, is the most at the time.
17: Wow.
18: So I kind of got that lady boss status for a reason. But all that to be said, I think that's part of who I am. I've always been somebody that's very ambitious and very driven. I grew up in California, and I was at my parents' home a while ago. We were looking at old, you know, the stuff under the bed, and my mom's like, you got to get rid of this stuff, you know? And I found this paper that I had written to myself of who I'm going to be.
17: Aww.
18: And I was probably like 13, 14 years old. It said I would be married by 26 with like two kids. Josh, my husband, family's lit. Didn't make it. It wasn't quite there, okay? But I did get married, and I do have actually three kids now. And it said I was going to be editor-in-chief of a fashion magazine. I loved reading Cosmo and like all of that. And I thought that I would go into journalism, which is why it's so fun sitting here in this news radio room. It like just feels so aligned when I think about following my passion, following my skills, following my expertise, which is what great branding does. It comes from a place of authenticity, but true connection to what you're really good at.
17: Yeah.
18: Right?
17: Yeah.
18: And here I guess it feels very full circle. And my manifestation of that was going into business school and undergrad. I worked for an amazing company called Walton Isaacson. I was working on the agency side, Unilever. So I got into the CPG, I always say. I was into Axe body spray.
17: Yeah.
18: I did that reference and lecturing to the students. I was like, you know, double pits to fisty, you know what I mean? double pits to chesty. And they all looked at me like this. I was like, guys, like, do we know what that is? Have I totally outdated myself?
17: Oh, no.
18: You know, the college students.
17: Yeah.
18: They said, yeah, we've seen that.
17: Sure.
18: Yeah. I was like, oh, God, totally.
17: That's so funny.
18: But that's how I started. And, coming to Austin was for the MBA, which was such an incredible experience, which then shifted my career to go into the B2B side at Microsoft, and giant, multi-billion, trillion-dollar company, enterprise, and did that for at Microsoft and Gartner. Big corporate branding, big corporate marketing. And so that's just a little bit of how I got to who I am. And I think what makes me is people are people. And a great marketer, a great branding, communications, a great business owner, a great founder understands who is the person I'm serving.

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1: Anymore, that tension, you know, and I knew that if I was feeling like that, other people were feeling like that too. And it took me taking a really giant leap in, you know, this is 2021 when I left Gartner, and it was by choice, you know, to join forces with my husband, Joshua Beatley, who founded Standout Authority. And I knew that I wanted to help other people feel confident in their voice in such a way that they are unapologetically themselves and that they're also able to make an impact. And to me, and what we believe today and where Humanize, why Humanize was founded, is we think the most powerful marketing you could do today is the humans behind the business. When they're empowered, when they're confident in their story and what they're achieving at the company, and you actually activate those voices, no marketing is comparable.
2: Yeah. So was there like a precise moment where you said, okay, success is one thing, but alignment is something completely different? Was there one precise moment, or was it just like a culmination of everything that kind of led you to be like, no, this is, I would take alignment, starting over fresh, having to prove myself in a whole new environment, that means more to me than all these accolades and success that I'm currently having? Because I think that's a lot of women find themselves, you know, climbing this corporate chain where they're, you know, all measures of success. We would look at them and say, wow, like they're amazing. They're doing great things, but there's a misalignment there.
1: Yeah.
2: You know, what was that like for you?
1: It was a feeling of being on the floor in the bathroom, waking up on Monday, crying. My husband looking at me and saying, babe, like, this isn't worth it, right?
2: Yeah.
1: And feeling anxious. And there's just your body, especially as women, when we actually are in tune, we're so intuitive, we're so connected, but we ignore it. And that's why so many women right now are suffering and so many are burned out, especially because most of us are caretakers in one way or another as well.
2: Right.
1: And it's really difficult to recognize that misalignment because we start to say, oh, well, I should be feeling like this. Like, it's supposed to suck.
2: This is the hustle. This is the grind.
1: This is the hustle. This is what it takes. We got to break the glass ceiling, right? And like, all of that was true because that's what I've been doing my whole life.
2: Right.
1: And yet here I was still with the 2 degrees, you know, and being at the best companies and like, getting great reviews and working with it. And still I was feeling like that. At that point, you know, something's very off. And so it took that plus having great people around me and, you know, particularly my husband, who is the veteran serial kind of entrepreneur, like, and he was just like, there's another way than this.
2: Yeah.
1: And being exposed. Actually, at the time, also while this all marinated in me, COVID was happening. And so all of us are at home, like
2: finding new normals.
1: But yeah. Like we had the kid. So I have 2 stepkids. They're, you know, homeschool. You have kid. Yeah. I mean, like, so all of us are like, what the heck am I doing? So it was like that. And do you remember Clubhouse? Do you remember that app that was kind of popping at the time? It provided this immediate ability to be on stage. Audio stage. And it was like the universe said, Rachel, you need to put your voice out there. And I remember hiking and I was so nervous. I raised my hand. There's hundreds of people in this room and I shared something and it got really amazing feedback. And so it was this moment, and this is what happens. Universe is crazy. As you start to move forward in the direction where you're feeling more aligned to what you're actually meant to do, things start happening and moving. And so as I started to put my voice out there more people wanted to hear. I started to grow a following. I started to feel like, wait a minute, I can do this. Josh and I sat down and we said, what's the

0: what's the plan? I remember I was working with an incredible woman, Julie Reeser, who is my life coach. And we thought it would be 2 or 3 years. We thought that would be the plan from when I left. And as soon as I started to think about what it could look like, it happened within 5 months from that January of thinking. And I left Gartner in June. And so when you get to decide and you realize that maybe there's something else for me, I don't know what it is. And you feel it, you know it. We all know the feeling. As soon as you make that decision to go after it, you don't need to know the direction. I'm in this position right now, again, as the co-founder of Humanize, talk about that. I'm starting to raise capital for that. We're building an intelligence platform. There's most things I don't know the answer to. But as I continue to take these steps, more things keep unfolding.
1: Yeah. Doors just, they will open, right? You just have to walk through them. You have to be willing to look for the opportunities and walk through open doors and then look for the next open door.
2: I think this is a great point to take a break. We're sitting with Rachel B. Lee, and we're going to talk about what it really takes to stand out, not just in your career, but as we're hearing, to stand out in who you are. So stay here with a seat.
3: Mark, Melinda, and Ed.
4: An Ohio mother says she went through the drive-thru, wanted to get something to eat for her daughter, and when they looked in the bag of food they had ordered, mom also saw a bag of marijuana in there. Mom and her attorney are winding up. They're down there in the built bullpen getting heated up. And they're coming in and they're going to be throwing fastballs at Burger King looking for money. Are they entitled to money? Angela is with us. Good afternoon, Angela. How you doing?
5: I'm doing great. I look at it. That's a happy meal, y'all.
6: Yeah, happy.
2: It just came from the wrong place.
5: But the other thing is, maybe the person who was serving her thought she was uptight and needed to chill out a little bit.
2: Here, calm down.
5: I'd take that prize any day, and you would not hear me complain.
3: Every afternoon, 2 to 4 on News Radio KLBJ. Mark, Melinda, and Ed.
4: This is Mark in Georgetown. Hello there, Mark. Welcome.
7: This is where I look at Ed and I shake my head and I look at Melinda and say that's where the level thinking comes from, because I understand at 100 miles an hour you should be pulled over and that's just ridiculous. But also, if somebody's got bald tires and these rains we're having right now, they're on the freeway and they got to slow down really quick, there's a very good chance those tires aren't going to grip the road and somebody's going to get hurt. So there's a reason we have laws and there's a reason that those tires shouldn't be bald, because somebody might get hurt and there's a very good chance of it.
6: Where's your tire store? I'm just kidding. Hey, you bring up a good point. Nobody should have balding tires. I would just use an extreme example to my great friend to my left, but she's really to the right, Melinda over there, about how I would rather my police officers get some yahoo driving 100 miles an hour than getting some granny from South Austin whose tires are bald.
7: Well, there you go, Ed. There you go again, putting it a granny, because most grannies are pretty darn smart and they get those tires fixed.
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12: Everyone wants a seat. Few know what it takes to earn one. The long road, the hard lessons, the moments that define real leadership. That's what we talk about here. 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
2: And I'm Melinda Brandt alongside Ashley Stroud and Rachel B. Lee. And I'm just curious, when you are working with a business that's been established for some time, how do they take that input, especially the trust part of it, and say, okay, maybe we need to talk about your business in a little bit of a different way to where the consumer sees that and they're not automatically distrusting?
0: Well, it's loaded. You know what I mean? I think in my observation is, and this is coming from somebody who's done big corporate marketing and branding, is that most businesses are really focused on the company brand. They're focused on that as well. And from a marketing standpoint, meaning, let me put out Humanize ads. Let me, get as much awareness through ads or maybe it's emails, right? Sort of these like traditional ways. The other side that they're very, and this is where marketers are getting squeezed right now, is the ROI. This has been happening for the last several years with everything digital. It's okay, great. Now we're paying for this traffic. What is the actual conversions and what's the ROI on that? The reality is the systems and data is getting smarter, but we can't always backtrack the spend on radio, let's say, into direct conversions, right? Some things we do for brand building because we know they create traffic, advocacy, long-term value, but it takes time. It takes time. And what else takes time? Building trust.
1: Ah, yes. There you go.
0: I mean, right? The days of, oh, you know, so-and-so, therefore I'm going to trust you. That's done. That's just not there. There are many people part of purchasing decisions now, and there are many hidden buyers in the decision-making process. So that means as a company brand, we have to always be on, and we have to really be thinking about who are the influential people in making that purchase decision. And how do I build trust with them? Trust is not built by talking about ourselves the whole time, is it?
2: No.
0: If you go on your first date and the guy just wants to talk about himself, he doesn't ask you about...
2: There's no second date.
0: Yeah, exactly. Like, nothing's better when they're listening, they're curious, right? Maybe they find a story that relates to you. That's what we have to do as a business. And so one of the things we talk a lot, have been talking about for a long time, is human-centered storytelling. Whether you're showcasing the customers and their experience of you and your product, you're showcasing the people behind the business. So I know with your plumbing business that has so many amazing people, wouldn't it be nice to know a little bit more about the person that's showing up to my door when I have three kids at home? When we know we're in a trust recession.
1: Right, absolutely. That's like how you leverage, at least in my experience, leveraging social media in that way is the most effective way. Because I feel like if you follow Plumbing Outfitters, you may not even know that we're a plumbing company. we don't do a lot of, no one wants to know how to, like, that we fixed a water line or that we replaced a water heater, right? They want to know the people behind the story and how successful did that solve the customer's problems, right? But I think that's just literally how you turn something from transactional into relational.
0: Exactly.
1: And the more that we have businesses and leaders leaning in to building relationships, making connections, and not looking as customers as a dollar sign, but as a lifelong relationship to be built and to be nurtured, that's where, like, we all start winning, right? That's where businesses start thriving, communities thrive from that. I think that's where it's at.
2: Well, I'm curious because at least in your business, Ashley Plumbing Outfitters, you're entering into people's homes. So I can see a tremendous value in saying, oh, well, I may get Josh or I may get so-and-so. I've seen them. You feel more comfortable. How does that translate to a business that maybe isn't entering into a home?
0: Well, even if you're not physically entering into a home, we're all entering into this home in our brain.
1: Yeah, absolutely.
0: And
1: it's like your space, right? Who are you inviting into your ecosystem of who you are? Yeah, I think so.
0: And you know, our brain space is really flooded right now, right? The reason why we're seeing more ads is because we are now numb to it, right? I mean, if you're not, you know, Meta, Google, these are advertising platforms. Mm-hmm. Like, they're and now ChatGPT, all of it is going to, it's scary, yes. And also, it's taking up a lot of brain space.
1: I heard something the other day, it said, if you're on a free platform, you are the product.
0: Yes, yes, that's what the movie The Social Dilemma, yes.
1: Yeah.
0: And so, you know, I think like the question around like, well, how do we as a company really think about building trust, right? Like what it means is it's a long-term play. You have to be clear on your specific audience. So most people get that wrong, by the way. Whether you're a digital business, professional services, I mean, they're not actually focused on their target customer and they don't know it, really, really know it. So you have to be super focused, more specific, the better. And you cannot do short-term solutions like buying traffic, spamming them on email. Think about all the ways with digital marketing. None of that's going to work. And we all know that one bad review, one bad experience will completely ruin 10 great experiences.
1: Mm-hmm. So you, I have to tell you this because in one other thing I learned from you is your LinkedIn, like when you're making a LinkedIn connection with somebody, always, you taught us this, like you never send a LinkedIn message not unpersonalized.
0: Yeah.
1: She actually walked everybody in the classroom through how to send it. And now whenever I do accidentally by happenstance or by just, you know, because I've always done it that way, I send it, I think of you. And I'm like, Rachel would be so disappointed in me right now because I didn't put a message on that LinkedIn request. So, but yeah, it's like,
0: yeah.
1: That,
0: well,
1: like,
0: and that stands out though, right? Because all of us are used to on LinkedIn getting those blank requests. And how do you decipher if you want to connect with that person? You look at the common connections, you see, you know, you're then scoping out their profile, which brings up a whole thing on having a great profile. But these are all moments that we have to build trust, whether it's super consciously with somebody, you're in the room, you're shaking a hand, or most of the time it's subconsciously, it's all these brand moments that people are experiencing you when you don't even realize it.
2: So to me, it sounds like, especially with the personal message, authenticity really stands out. In a world where so many things are fake, the more you can be, the better off for you and your business.
0: Yes. And I think that there's more to it because I remember us talking a lot about authenticity a couple years ago, and then everybody said, be authentic. And then you know what it did? Made everybody inauthentic.
1: Yeah.
2: Because they were thinking about it too hard.
0: They were trying to be authentic.
2: How do I be really me?
0: Yeah, I got to be me. Let me go, you know, show me with my kids, selfie, right? And it's like, we've overproduced that because this is what happens in our society.
1: Like just huge pendulum swings.
0: Yeah. And so what I like to think about with our clients and with the people I speak to is vulnerability. And authenticity comes from vulnerability. Trust is built through lived and shared experiences. Not every single person is going to get me. I don't want them to get me or like me. That's not what this is about. That's not what great branding, especially in our world, to be differentiated, you have got to be pissing some people off. You've got to be polarizing. You can't be vanilla, as Sally Hogshead says. Those days are over. So authenticity is very different for every single person. I am fortunate that now I'm not working for somebody else and I own my own brand. I get to decide how far I want to press the edge. That's different for every person. But the more I press it and I know what my edge is, the more my audience grows, the more clients keep coming.
2: And so that's the encouragement to keep going.
0: Yes.
2: When you started your career, I would imagine that success was one picture. As you have grown, aged, evolved, success surely has moved. So what does it mean to you now as compared to when you were starting out?
0: My gosh, success was, I'm going to be CMO. I'm going to be making, you know, $500,000, right? Get that paycheck. I'm going to be, you know, working with the executive team at a big company. And I was on that path and then realized that still wasn't fulfillment. And I think with age, and I know I'm not very old, but you start to realize that fulfillment and purpose is so more powerful and so much more meaningful in the short amount of time that we have on the planet. And I want to use the lovely skills and powers that God gave me to help in whatever way that means for me. Nobody else gets to decide that. And then when you decide, if you decide to have a family, it really changes. You know, it's just, I think this is one of the hardest things for women. It's, we can't just have a, you know, we put the family to the side and we put our work to the side. That's really hard for most women to do because we love all, you know, we care about it all.
2: Real quickly, I did say at the beginning, I wanted to know the difference between a co-founder and a co-owner.
0: When you're founding a business, it's, you've come up with that idea, and you've created the LLC or the S Corp, you filed the papers, that is really coming up with an idea and saying, I'm creating a business around this. There's a lot of people that they're founders of business, but they don't know how to run it, and they certainly don't want to own it. They have a great idea, but then they say, I'm going to bring in an owner for this, right? They're going to be the owner of the operations team, et cetera. So there's a big difference. And also, not everybody's a great founder. Not everybody's a great owner. The best entrepreneurs and people that are creators is you actually know what you're good at.
2: Rachel, we are so glad that you pulled up a chair with us today. Thank you so much. If you've been listening and you're thinking about your next step, whether that's building your brand, finding your voice, stepping into something bigger, just remember it all starts with showing up. You can keep this conversation going by following us on all the social media platforms and listen to the podcast wherever you stream. I'm Melinda Brandt, alongside Ashley Stroud and Rachel Lee. This is A Seat at the Table. Thanks for joining us.
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4: Hello there, BJ. How are you?
13: Hey, good afternoon, guys. Yes, 100%. Absolutely agree we should ban cell phones in classrooms. I mean, we hear report after report on just the mental health of, you know, social media and just the awkwardness of young teens and generations, the trend generation. And anyone who disagrees or opposes it, they have an agenda or they're delusional, because our generation's fine and we didn't have cell phones in, you know, in our classrooms. But I deal with a lot of young people. I see them in elevators. Awkward is not even the right word. It's almost like a fear when, you know, you're in an elevator with them or any kind of closed quarters, or if you're walking past them in the hall, they don't look up and acknowledge you. It's a problem.
4: And this proposal would also ban them in hallways during passing periods. They would be banned in the cafeteria at lunchtime. It's a complete ban from beginning to the end of the school day. Do you like that?
13: I do. There's not a problem with it at all. And we survive without it.
2: Well, and to me, the fact that they're saying we're not going to allow for it during passing periods in the hall or even in the cafeteria during lunchtime is important, too. While in the classroom, absolutely, they should be paying attention to get education. While they're passing in the halls, while they're sitting in the cafeteria, they need to get that social education that is so badly missing in this generation of young people, so that they can get out and actually have a conversation. They don't have to have that anxiety that we've heard some young people say, I don't like looking people in the eye. I don't really want to talk to them because I'm not sure or confident in my ability to speak or have a conversation. So it's important that they learn how to socialize.
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14: A one-way ticket to hell. I'm John Saucier, Fox News. Several ISIS leaders killed in Nigeria during a joint operation between U.S. forces and Nigerian forces. President Trump sharing news of the strike on social media. Fox's Alex Hogan at the White House with more.
15: The U.S. military says this was a joint operation between U.S. forces and armed forces in Nigeria to kill multiple leaders in ISIS in Nigeria early this morning, local time, in the U.S. military's Africa Command releasing footage of the strike that was carried out, saying that Abu Bilal al-Manuki was a key figure in ISIS who provided strategic guidance and financial operations in developing and manufacturing weapons. No U.S. service members were harmed, and officials tell Fox that all service members made it back safely. President Trump made the announcement on Truth Social, writing, Abu Bilal al-Manuki, second in command of ISIS globally, thought he could hide in Africa, but little did he know, we had sources who kept us informed on what he was doing.
14: The Nigerian president thanking President Trump and claimed the strike was an example of the cooperation between the two countries. The Organization of Iranian American Communities with a protest today in Washington, D.C., calling for a more secular Iran and an end to political executions. An exiled dissident group, People's Mojahedin Organization of Iran, they were involved in the protest. We heard from member Kimia Arya, who spoke at the rally, discussing the important role that women have played in fighting for change.
16: They've challenged misogyny, they've challenged dictatorship, and they have demonstrated the pivotal role women play, standing at the front lines in the struggle for freedom.
14: Organizers calling for recognition of the Iranian people's struggle to overthrow the regime in a more secular republic. President Trump's back from China when he agreed with that nation to buy hundreds of planes from Boeing, China will, and more U.S. soybeans. Senator Jerry Moran on Fox News Live with some thoughts on the meeting and what he hopes China will do.
17: I think what we're looking for is to China to say exactly what they've agreed to. And then, of course, we need to make certain that they live up to that agreement.
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18: News Radio KLBJ Radar Weather Watch. Partly cloudy skies this evening. A few showers developing late. 20-mile-per-hour winds continue. 30% chance of rain down to 74. Tomorrow, a little bit cooler. Still hot, though, with a high of 87, along with that 30% chance of rain. That increases to 40% for tomorrow night, with an overnight low of 76. That's your News Radio KLBJ Radar Weather Watch. I'm Rachel Marisay.
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22: The caller's right. The Republicans didn't like that the Save America Act wasn't a part of that. To the larger point that you were making about what happened several months ago and where we are today, I'm going to go back to something I said a moment ago. I think the Iranians, you can't believe anything that they're saying. I think they were still going to reconstitute if they didn't have some ability to keep the nukes going. They were going to keep after it. And I think this was an opportunity to take out that capability, hopefully, once and for all. And even putting the nukes aside, that they have the capability to shut down global commerce to the extent that they are in terms of energy and all the other products that flow through the Strait of Hormuz. Even that's a situation that is untenable from the United States standpoint, not to mention all the other ways that they were funding terrorism all around the world.
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0: bless you. Thank you for tuning in to the Big State Financial Radio Show. If you've been driving down the road or sitting at the house and you're messing around with the radio dial, stop right there. You can relax. This is where you want to be, especially if you want to find out what would be the best thing that you could ever possibly do to take care of your retirement for your future. I'm Lance Hoppus, and in studio with me is Big State Financial's radio show CEO, head of the whole entire program, Robin Hoppus.
1: The big enchilada.
0: She's,
1: I got promoted from the kitty plate to the big enchilada plate.
0: And she's a beautiful enchilada.
1: There you go.
0: Yeah, and she's also my precious, ever-fetching bride.
1: Folks, we are so excited to be here today, and we appreciate you taking the time to listen. We have a lot of things we want to cover today, so stay tuned. We've got some great information to share with you.
0: Before we get carried away with too many things on this program, you need to know, while you're listening to this program, who you're listening to. You need to know a little bit about what we're about. Lance, me, Lance Hoppus.
1: And Robin.
0: Robin Hoppus, my ever-fetching bride and CEO of Big State Financial. We believe in our hearts, and we try to live our lives as possible as we best possibly can, that there's only one God. We believe in God Almighty, God, the creator of the universe. We believe in God, only one God, the God that a lot of folks want to turn their back on, shy away from. We believe that God is the only one that there's ever been in charge of anything or everything. God who hung the stars where they are. God who put the moon where it is. God who hung the sun exactly where it is so everything is perfectly located. God who created planet Earth. God who created space and matter before anything else was ever created from the finest, smallest atoms. God, the Father of our Savior, His only begotten Son, our Savior, Jesus Christ. The most precious gift given to mankind, so that those of us who believe in Jesus Christ as your Savior, as my Savior, as Robin's Savior, we have the promise of everlasting life, to be in the kingdom, part of the family of God's holy family, to be there with Jesus Christ as the adopted children into the kingdom. No longer just the creation, but forevermore, the adopted children and family of the Lord God Father Himself. We believe those things with all of our heart. Do we not, Robin?
1: Well, absolutely, Lance. I tell you, we walk close with God. We pray and thank Him. We know that He blesses us abundantly. We don't deserve it, but He loves us. And again, it's because He wants to love us. And we are very blessed. And we don't take that for granted.
0: We don't take one bit of it for granted. In our political beliefs as we live our lives, we're very conservative. That's right. We are very, very conservative. Some could say that we're the MAGA group. And by the way, if you ever want to have an opportunity to meet President Donald J. Trump, y'all come on into our office. He's in our office every single day. We've got a big cutout of Donald in there, and we're very proud of it. We're very proud of him as our president.
1: Photo op. A lot of our clients that come in want to have a picture with the Don. And so we take photos, send them to our clients. We put them in their file so we remember what their handsome and beautiful faces look like.
0: There you are. The phone number to reach Robin at Big State Financial is 210-373-6000. 210-373-6000. 210-373-6000. 6,000 for Big State Financial, and get an opportunity to speak to Robin. So, Robin, we've gone all through that. There's some things that you want to discuss today on this program.
1: Yes, there's one thing also that I would like for you folks to write down is the website. 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Are you ready to retire big, whether it's 5, 10, or 20 years from now? 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So big stands for three things: bonuses, income, and guarantees. So give me a call if you're ready to retire big, no matter where you are in that retirement timeline. Give us a call. We can help you. We can help you accumulate for retirement. We can help you distribute your retirement nest egg that will last you and your spouse for your lifetime. Give us a call. 210-373-6000. You'll get me if I'm not out with the chickens or closing up the ducks or pulling weeds in the garden. I will answer the phone. And if I'm not with clients, I will answer the phone and I will get back with you just as soon as I possibly can.
0: We've been broadcasting this radio program about retirement for folks for a little over 18 years now, right here on KTSA 550 on the radio dial. That's right, a little over 18 years. Many of you out there already, my current clients that I had in business, that I had taken in my business under Hoppus and Associates. 7 years ago, Robin and I took her business, Big State Financial, and my business and merged them together. And we created a position where Robin is CEO of that. Because
1: I got promoted, right? You promoted me. Did I get a raise, Lance?
0: You got a whole lot more work is what you got.
1: No, it's a lot of fun. It is a lot of fun.
0: Robin has surrounded herself with a staff of ladies at our office that are absolutely fantastic. There's one thing that concerns Robin and the folks that work with her at our office, because it is a team. It's an incredible team. And that is taking care of you, the client. How can this office, Big State Financial, best take care of you and your needs, your financial needs, you, the client? It's a big step. What we're talking about when we talk about these things with you, we're talking about planning your very last paycheck for you and how you can make that paycheck come in for the rest of your life without having to work, because you've already done that. You've already done the work. So now what do you do? So Robin, the big question, one of the many big questions we're going to cover here, is what is it that you do in the office with Big State Financial? What is it that you do for a client?
1: What do we do?
0: Yes.
1: Well, I think we take it a step at a time and we go as fast or slow as the client wants. You know, it's your time frame, folks. Are you ready to retire, you know, at the end of the month, or are you going to retire in five or more years? One of the questions that we ask you is, you know, what have you saved? What is your retirement nest egg look like? Do you have a pension? What is the Social Security piece? You know, do you have debt? We look at that. We look at the entire family, and we do that through financial forms. We will get and gather this information before we actually meet face to face. We'll gather this information through our financial forms. And ultimately, what we will do is put together a retirement income plan for you. Now, this plan is not if and or maybe. This plan is guaranteed. These are numbers that will be our solid numbers based on guaranteed income. And the first question after we receive your financials are, what's your goal? What is your goal in retirement? And we factor things in like inflation, just the cost of living. Those are important things. So if you come in and say, oh, well, my current expenses are $2,000 a month, well, we are going to way pad that, because we want to make sure that you have enough income to enjoy retirement, that you never want to have to save and pinch. You can enjoy whatever the things you want to do in retirement.
0: So, Robin, the most important piece of information that you need to be able to put all this together is, how much is it that the client is going to need to live on per month and per year for the rest of their lives? Correct?
1: Absolutely, Lance. And you know, it's like peeling an onion. You have to peel it back. It's interesting that studies have shown that people spend more time planning their vacations than they do planning their retirement. Folks, I have to tell you, that's backwards. We want you to plan your retirement. Let's take some time and put a solid, sound retirement income plan for you and your spouse so that you can enjoy those vacations.
0: So those numbers are critical to know. because it's going to take into accounting for what are your property taxes, you know, what's your property insurance, your automobile insurance, your grocery bills, what, you know, how much do you have to spend a month to be able to live on? What's that going to take? And then we have to take and figure into the other part of the calculation. That's how much is it that prices can continually to go up? Because folks, I'm going to tell you what, I've been around a while. I'm like that commercial on TV. I know a thing or two now because I've seen a thing or two. And one of the few things I've learned in my life, Robin, is prices always go up.
1: Well,
0: and
1: I agree. And I think, you know, we always take that into account, Lance. We look at everything, how to save someone on taxes, which also brings us to the point that when you set up an annuity with us, part of that plan is that inside the annuity, those funds, that premium is tax deferred. Well, what does that mean? That means that it grows in interest and you don't pay taxes on it until you start taking that income. So you've got growth on the premium that you put in, plus the interest that it earns.
0: But Robin, you just made so many people's hair stand completely on end, if not fall out.
1: Uh-oh.
0: You used the word annuity.
1: Yes.
0: Oh, my goodness, an annuity. Well, we're going to explain to you right now what an annuity is.
1: And what it isn't.
0: What an annuity is it's an insurance policy. It's an insurance policy by insurance companies. They guarantee you, you're never, ever going to lose any money ever again. An annuity is a stipend or income. Annuity is the root word of stipend, which means income. Income. An annuity creates income. It is designed to create income, to build you an income for the rest of your life. To build you an income for the rest of your life that you know you can count on. You can lay your curly locks on the pillow every single night, close your beautiful eyes, go to sleep, and rest in peace, not worrying or being concerned about are you going to have enough income. Because the calculations that come from an annuity are guaranteed that that income number is what you will have for the rest of your life and for the rest of your spouse's life. It continues on for both parties.
1: Interesting point that you made there, Lance, about, you know, the income. So let's say, for example, Mrs. Jones has a 401k and she comes in and sets up an annuity and it becomes a big IRA. And so it goes into her name because it's an individual retirement account. So Mrs. Jones is the owner of that annuity, but Mr. Jones is the primary spousal beneficiary on the contract. So when it comes time to turn on income, the income is joint. We turn on joint lifetime income so that if Mrs. Jones were to predecease Mr. Jones, he would get that income 100% of it for the rest of his life. I know there are pensions out there. We still see people that have worked at jobs for 40 or 45 years, Lance, that actually have pensions. Pensions are getting as scarce as hen's teeth. I don't think hens even have teeth, do they?
0: Well, no, you got 40 chickens out there, and I've never seen one yet with a tooth in its
1: no
0: head.
1: No teeth. Scarce as hens' teeth. So there are people, though, that have pensions, and I know in looking over their paperwork that they have to take a smaller amount of a payout in order to include their spouse and continuation, and it may not be 100%. It may be 25, 50, or 75%, or 0% continuation.
0: You know, Robin, one of the many big questions that come up when we talk to folks is, well, yeah, but I've got a 401k, I've got an IRA, and I've got a Roth IRA. These annuities you're talking about, would it accept those? And the answer to that is
1: absolutely, yes.
0: Yeah. They have a 457, TSP plans, 457s, other retirement, are they just plain cash money?
1: Mm-hmm.
0: Will these annuities accept that kind of a plan.
1: Absolutely, yes. Give us a call, folks. Write this number down and give me a call. 210-373-6000. I'm Robin Hoppus here with my ever handsome growing husband, Lance Hoppus.
0: Yeah, I'm always growing.
1: And this is the Big State Financial Show, and we are going to talk to you folks about retiring big. And we've talked about income, Lance. Let's talk about bonuses also. Because that's the B in big, is bonuses.
0: Well, go ahead. Tell me about them.
1: So people will call and we talk about different things and they're like, I want that big bonus. And we look at everything. We have some annuities that have no bonus, but that it's going to give you a better income. We have 10% bonuses, 20% bonus, 25, 40, 45, 50% bonuses. So we look at the entire picture, and I'm going to use the Jones family as an example. We look at income, debt, what you want to do in retirement, and then we go to work. We do our homework. We have a research team that takes the financials, they pour over it, and they come up with the very first meeting with examples of what we can do in terms of a retirement income plan for you.
0: So the way this is accomplished at Big State Financial, it is done by utilizing annuity plans that are insurance financial products. And the types of annuity plans that Robin utilizes and Big State Financial utilizes, the types of plans are what's called fixed indexed annuities. They are not variable annuities. Now, there's a difference between the two. There's a huge difference. A variable annuity is an annuity that is tied to the ups and downs of the stock market. When you have a product in your retirement portfolio known as an indexed annuity or a fixed indexed annuity, it is not connected in any way, shape, form, or fashion in its growth to the stock market, treasuries, mutual funds. No investments. Your money is never invested in any kind of a securities investment product. Your money is always safe. It's in an insurance plan that has insured your money for the rest of your life.
1: There's a four-letter word, folks, that I want you to write down right underneath our number. Safe. S-A-F-E. Fixed index annuities are safe. There are annuities out there that are not safe. We do not utilize those annuities. But safety, number one, is a priority for us, for you, that if you're looking at retirement 5, 10, 20 years from now, would you have time to recoup the losses in a market adjustment? The volatility of the markets. And we look at the whole picture. We want to make certain first that you have enough lifetime income for you and your spouse that you can never outlive. If there's ancillary money and you have some in the market that you like to do, hallelujah. 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
0: 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And Robin will promise you that she will call you back today. Before the sun goes down. What's your promise, Robin?
1: I'll call you before the sun goes down, and it probably will be because that's when the chickens go to bed, is it sundown? Right? We have a handful that like to linger.
0: She's got 35 to 40 chickens that run around out there, and she's got 8 or 10 ducks. And
1: yeah, aren't they fun?
0: Yes, they're fun, Robin.
1: We came home one night late. We had worked late, and we came home, and the ducks were waiting for us when we pulled in.
0: The ducks were headed one way. We pulled in with the truck, and they turned around and came back the other way.
1: They came in. They got a little snack, a little drink of water, and then they single file walked down to the duck pond. They were the security system. They were waiting for us to get home.
0: Yeah, well, they came in to say hi to you, honey.
1: They're cute. They're interesting.
0: Yeah. Yeah. So why would somebody want to have a fixed indexed annuity in a retirement portfolio? So it's very simple. Number one, it's going to guarantee you that your money will never be lost again. That 401k that y'all have out there is bouncing up and down and up and down and up and down like a, you know, like a spastic roller coaster. It's all over the place. Yeah, but I've made a lot of money in that stock market. Okay. How old are you now? I'm 65 years old. That stock market's done wonderful for me. Okay. The stock market goes down and takes another one of these slams like it has been doing in the past few weeks or like it did in 2008. And you need your money right then. Can you afford to be in that financial position where you have just lost 20% of your portfolio, 30% or 50% like it did in 2008? That's the question. Where is your timetable in your life right now where you can afford the time to let your money come back to where you need it to be? And another question for you is, while your money is sitting in that 401k or TSP or whatever it is, it's bouncing all over the place. If you take it out of there, what's going to happen? It's going to be taxed. But you could put it into a fixed indexed annuity. And what happens, Robin?
1: Well, if it's a 401k, then it's a rollover. And so there's no taxation. Again, the 401k becomes a large IRA and continues to be tax deferred. There's no taxes on that. And we do all of that. We make it easy for you to reposition those 401ks, TSPs. We have people come in that have TSPs, Lance, and they can move them quarterly. And they'll come in and take money out of their TSP and put it into an annuity that they've established with us. We have people that come in that are going to continue to work for 5 or 10 more years, but their 401k, they look at their statement and they've lost ground. So they put money in. And the company does some sort of match, right? But it's losing, it's not gaining. And so they will take a large portion of their 401k still working and set it up into a fixed index annuity with us and then continue to fund that 401k. But they have secured the bulk of their 401k that's probably going to get a bonus and will get a guaranteed interest rate if they choose, and will never go backwards until they're ready. It is going to simply grow until you're ready to step off and retire from working really, really hard. So give us a call, 210-373-6000. I'm Robin Hoppus here with my handsome husband, Lance Hoppus. This is the Big State Financial Show, and we're talking to you about retiring big. We're talking about bonuses, income, and guarantees.
0: So it's pretty simple. It really is. It's really simple. When someone comes into the office to see you, Robin, and they sit down with you across from that beautiful conference table that you have, and they tell you they want to retire, what is it that you can do for them? You tell them that you're going to get them a guaranteed interest rate and that their income will be X amount of dollars. Now, I know that the guaranteed interest rate that we offer at Big State Financial, one of the different interest rates, I'm going to pull one out, for instance, which is real, is 8.25%. We can give a guarantee of 8.25% interest. Mm-hmm. The companies that we work with, that's out there. Some of these companies have bonuses on them, big bonuses on them. Some of them have, as like Robin said earlier, anywhere from 10% to 50% bonuses.
1: Well, and we have some that have an interest rate of 10%, some that have an interest rate of 6.5%. What we look at is not just the interest rate, but the payout percentage, Lance. And I know we're kind of getting into the weeds here, but that is important. So if you have a guaranteed interest rate that's growing at, I'm going to pick something in the middle, 5%. 6%, 7%, whatever you choose, and it's growing every year at 7%, then we look at what that income base has grown to. The payout percentage is really important also because they take that percentage into the income base to get your income. It's a real simple thing.
0: You know, honey, that payout percentage is as important, if not more important, than the interest rate.
1: Absolutely. We've had folks come in that have moved money from other annuities over to us with a smaller amount of money than they had at a previous annuity and get a greater income because of the payout percentage.
0: The companies that you handle right now, is there anybody in the city or in the nation that can give a higher rate of percentage and a higher income distribution rate than the companies that you're working with right now?
1: Well, I tell you what, if you know of someone, folks, give me a call. I'd like to find out. We're appointed to 40 different companies and all of the products inside those companies. So if there is one, I probably know about it, Lance. I don't think there is one better than what we have.
0: You know, I would suggest you do this. I would suggest you call Robin Challenger. Go ahead. Challenger, step right up there and Challenger. Make it a challenge. See if Robin can get you more income than what you already have been promised with where you're at right now. Put your 401k up there on the line and challenge her. Ask her, what kind of income can you get from me for the rest of my life on this 401k? Should I leave my 401k where it is? Should I take part of it out and move it over? What about my IRA, my Roth IRA? Here's a wonderful thing about a fixed indexed annuity. Is, yes, well, your money has been in your 401k or your TSP. It's been earning on a tax-deferred basis, just like an IRA does. Or your Roth IRA, your traditional IRA, they all earn tax-deferred. As soon as you move that money over to a fixed indexed annuity with Robin at Big State Financial, it remains tax-deferred until you get ready to use the money. Oh, and I forgot to mention, Robin.
1: Lance.
0: So Bob and Mary, they've been living on this indexed annuity for, I don't know, 15 years now. And here they are. They're 87 years old. Mm-hmm. And Bob and Mary have little children that they left behind. They're grown up children now. Mm-hmm. And what happens when Bob and Mary pass away to this big chunk of money that's left inside that annuity that Bob and Mary have been living on for the past 15, 20 years, there's going to be a chunk of money. What happens to that chunk of money that's left behind? Does that go back to the insurance company?
1: Invariably, we get that question frequently, Lance, and I think it's one of the myths out there. I think the old annuities, there are still some annuities. I had a client come in this year that had an annuity that when he and his wife were gone, the money went back to the insurance company. That doesn't happen with us. If there is money in your annuity and you and your spouse are gone, and the named contingent beneficiaries, whether it's your children, grandchildren, a charitable organization, a check is cut straight away to them. Another neat thing about fixed index annuities is that there are legal documents. So whoever you name as the beneficiary, the contingent beneficiaries, they get the money. It does not go through probate. There is no delay. So whatever is left in that annuity beyond the spouse goes to the whoever you name as a contingent beneficiary.
0: There you are. Are there any fees to move these monies over to an indexed annuity?
1: Not on our side.
0: Not on our side. Do we charge any commissions when we sit down?
1: We charge no commissions, no management fees. And Lance, that's a decision that when you got into this business 30 something years ago, you decided you were not going to charge a management fee or consulting fee. And we don't. And, you know, there are some folks occasionally that come in that, you know, I feel like we do some pro bono work, and I love doing that. It warms my heart to help people that just need some guidance. But we do not charge a fee for you to come in. Someone asked us that not too long ago.
0: Yep.
1: Do you charge a monthly fee to manage my account?
0: Yep. I was listening to the phone conversation that you were having with a client because they were on speakerphone. They want to know, well, what's this going to cost me? Doesn't cost you anything at all to come in, sit down, and talk to Robin. It doesn't cost you anything at all to come in, sit down with Robin, and to move your money from one position where it's wobbly to a position where it's no longer wobbly, where it's safe and sound so that you know exactly what you're going to have. So that your wife knows exactly what she's going to have, or your husband, if it may be your money, ma'am, and you're retiring and you've got this 401k, that TSP from the government. 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
1: 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We don't want to manage your old 401k. 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We can help you move that orphaned 401k.
0: Well, you know, Robin.
1: What, Lance?
0: What's the website?
1: The website is the name of the company, BigStateFinancial.com. 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I hope you like it. It's a fun website. It's gotten a little facelift. I didn't get a facelift, but the website got a facelift. 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There's a lot of things in there, a lot of new things in there, updates on Social Security, taxes, just a plethora of information.

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1: Right, with the utmost of integrity. And I tell you, Lance, there are other folks out there that do what we do, but they don't do it like we do it.
2: So, Robin, when the market starts fluctuating all over the place, like it has been, started, you know, like as soon as Donald Trump got in office, the market started jumping all over the place.
1: Crazy.
2: However, I will say that the overall position of the market in the country today is still way ahead of where it was when Biden was in.
1: It looks like Christmas when you open up your stock market accounts. It's red, it's green, it's red, it's red, it's green.
2: So every time that you get a phone call from one of our clients with some concern, some of them with panic in their voice, and are asking you, well, what's going on with my account right now? I'm calling just to check them. What is it that you can always tell them?
1: Well, I think take a deep breath and relax, because what you have set up is that word I said, the four-letter word. Your money is safe. Your retirement nest egg is safe. It is not going to go backwards when there is a fluctuation in the market. It will continue to grow with whatever guaranteed interest we set you up in.
2: So if lifetime income after your retirement is what you're concerned about, you need to come see Robin at Big State Financial. If stopping the loss, stop losing money is what you're concerned about, you need to come see Robin at Big State Financial. If just putting together a retirement plan to figure out where you and your wife Mary are at right now, you, Tom, whoever you are, and Mary, whoever she is, the two of you together, where are you right now and where are you going to be when you do get ready to retire? So if you're not ready to retire yet, you're in your early 60s or 50s, and you're not ready to retire yet, but you have this money sitting there being accumulated, and you're one of the wise folks out there that you see that retirement coming at you. You see it coming, man. It's barreling right down the railroad tracks at you, and it's heading into that tunnel. And as your retirement picture is heading into that tunnel and you're looking into it, and it's looking dark, and you feel the walls of that tunnel starting to squeeze in on you, you need to know that there's a light at the end of that tunnel. But that light at the end of the tunnel is not an oncoming train. You need to know that that light at the end of the tunnel is beautiful and bright, and it's your retirement future. And to get that done, to have that kind of confidence, you need to call the CEO of Big State Financial, and her name is Robin Hoppus, and you call her at 210-373-6000 now. Call her now.
1: 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And did you know that the number one fear of seniors is outliving their money? And I said earlier in the show that we will get you some financial forms to fill out and get back to us. And there's a place on there to make comments for you and your spouse. And more often than not, the comments on these financial forms are, I'm concerned that I'm going to outlive my retirement. And that doesn't have to happen. All you have to do is pick up the phone and call us. We will walk you through this. We will give you a super understanding of how these annuities can work for you. And we'll set up a retirement income plan for you and for your spouse. It will include things like Social Security. If you have a pension, you know, folks have old 401ks. Let's rescue that 401k and put it to work for you when you get to, when you decide to retire. Call me, 210-373-6000. Again, this is the Big State Financial Show. I'm Robin Hoppus, along with my handsome husband, Lance Hoppus. And we are talking about retiring big right here in the big state of Texas.
2: Robin, can you help the folks if they don't call you?
1: No.

0: wish I could. I wish I could help everyone. And we have an amazing staff. 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When is the optimum time to turn on Social Security? 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We'll ask questions, and then ultimately you make the decision as to when you would like to turn on Social Security and also Medicare. 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We take the entire family picture and put that together for you folks in a retirement income plan. Give us a call. 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
1: If you're not 59 and a half yet and you have left other places of occupation, your work in other places, you have left behind 401ks, don't let that 401k be an orphan out there. Let's get it moved over where you can get a guarantee of interest rates. You can get a guarantee against loss and get that money working, starting to build a plan for you in retirement. Get that, you know, let's get this stuff all together for you. So, Robin, we're going to play a little role playing here. Oh, take a deep breath. You're going to be my stockbroker.
0: Oh, Lance.
1: Yes.
0: Shame on you.
1: So I'm going to walk into your office, Robin, and the last time I looked at my statement on my brokerage account told me that I had right at $500,000 in there. And I looked at it just recently, and it is down by $20,000.
0: Well, Mr. Hopes, that's how I pronounce your name, isn't it? Hopes? Well, I hope I can help you, Mr. Hoppus. I hope I can.
1: Well, so how can you help me? I've just lost $20,000 in my account.
0: You haven't really lost it. It's just a loss on paper. Just, we're all in the same boat. Just let it ride. It's going to come back. It's going to come back. Just don't look at your statements every day. It's up and down. It's going to come back. It's just a loss on paper.
1: Yeah, but my problem is I need it now.
0: Well, then I'm not sure that I can help you right now. I can help you with some of that, but that $20,000 it's somewhere, but it's not on your balance.
1: Is there something we can do to stop it from losing anymore if the markets go down anymore? I'm telling you, I'm at an age in my life. I can't take that kind of time.
0: Well, I don't know what to say. I think we're all in that same boat, Mr. Hoppus. You just need to just sit still in the boat while it's rocking, and it's going to smooth out. And
1: well, it sounds to me like this boat you've got me in has got a hole in it and it's leaking. So anyway, I'm going to ask you another question. If I just get myself to be calm and I leave my money alone and it comes back, can you give me a guarantee on my money that I'll never lose any of that money again once it comes back and gets stabilized?
0: Absolutely not.
1: Because why?
0: Well, we have you in an aggressive position, and you know it goes up and it goes down, and it goes down, it goes up.
1: Well, okay. So I need to ask you this question. My money stabilizes, everything's good, and I'm getting ready to retire here in just a couple of months. Okay, can you tell me how much my income will be on this, and will it be an income for me for the rest of my life that I can count on?
0: Well, my question to you is, what kind of income do you want?
1: Well, that's not the question I asked you, ma'am. I asked you if I can have an income coming out of this for the rest of my life and how much it'll be.
0: Well, none of us know how long we're going to live, Mr. Hopes. I hope you live a long time.
1: Well, Mr. Hopes is hoping that I get an answer from you that's going to make some sense to me, Mrs. Broker, because right now you keep dodging my question.
0: I quit. I quit.
1: And you know what? I've seen a bunch of them pick up their hat and leave.
0: Oh, so man. Now
1: we're going to do this again.
0: I've never sat on that side of the table, and I've never, ever role-played with you.
1: Now you're Mrs. Hoppus at Big State Financial. You are Robin Hoppus at Big State Financial. I'm coming in to see you.
0: Mm-hmm.
1: Robin Hoppus, I'm coming in to see you because I got $500,000 I started with this brokerage outfit down the road, and I've lost $20,000 in it already. I've already lost $20,000. And my wife and I are fixing to retire here in just a few short months. The timing on this couldn't be worse for me. Could you tell me that if we were to move the balance of our money over right now, is there anything you can do to keep us safe and protect us from losing money?
0: You know, it's interesting that you ask that, because if you said that you had 500,000, you lost.
1: I had 500,000, but I lost 20.
0: So you have 480,000 currently.
1: Right.
0: So we we actually can fill that $20,000 gap of loss with this 10% bonus that we have right now.
1: How's that?
0: Or 20% bonus.
1: What do you mean?
0: The bonus, whatever it is added to your premium, which is now $480,000. You would get a $48,000 if the bonus was 10%, right? And that would bring that 500 up to 528,000 day one, because the bonus, all the bonuses are premium bonuses. They're added to whatever you put in on the first day. So 480,000, I'm going to make it easy. 10% is 48,000. So you would start earning with $528,000.
1: So they add that, they would just add that. How much of a bonus was that?
0: Well, we have all kinds of.
1: Yeah, but the ones you're
0: bonuses,
1: talking about.
0: But I'm making it simple. Simple math here for you, Mr. Hopes, because you're struggling a little bit.
1: I'm still hoping.
0: I'm giving you some numbers here that I think you can follow.
1: Uh-huh.
0: 480,000 gets 10% bonus. That's $48,000. That brings your day one balance, makes you whole from what you lost over there across the street, to $528,000. Dollars day one.
1: Can I take that bonus money out right away and go spend it?
0: No, it is a vesting bonus, and we can talk about that. Let's get you set up, and we'll talk about that, and I'll show you how that bonus works for you.
1: Well, so it would start, does it earn interest?
0: In this particular case, yes.
1: Is it a guaranteed interest rate?
0: Guaranteed interest, some for 20 years, some for 10 years, whenever, however long you want to leave it in there. I think you probably want to utilize this money soon in the next couple of years. So we can look at and come up with the very, very best income for your lifetime and for your wife's lifetime. We'll come up with the very best interest rate for you.
1: So if I was to take my money out of where it is right now and move it over, I can get a bonus that may help me plug that hole of loss, and I'll never lose any money again?
0: There's no may about it, Mr. Hoppus. No may about it. It's a certainty, yes.
1: Well, right now, Mr. Hoppus is hoping.
0: I gotcha.
1: So
0: I'll call you whatever you want me to call you, especially when it's dinner time.
1: But I just might give you that call. So now, here's the thing. Question for you. If I were to move that money over, I've heard you on the radio and you've said you'd get me a guaranteed income. Is that true?
0: Absolutely.
1: How do you do that?
0: Well, we work with only the best of the best insurance companies out there. And it's based on the strength and claims paying ability of those companies. We work with only A-rated companies, Mr. Hoppus, the best of the best. So your money is contractually guaranteed. They have to contractually guarantee you this interest rate for a period of time, and they have to contractually guarantee you a lifetime stream of income.
1: And it would pay me for the rest of my life.
0: Yes, sir.
1: So what kind of commissions do you charge?
0: We don't charge any commissions.
1: You don't?
0: No, we get paid directly from the companies. And again, I'll say 40 different companies, they pay us the same. They pay us directly when we bring business to those companies.
1: Well, wow.
0: We get paid the same.
1: How long y'all been doing this, Robin?
0: Well, I've been doing it with my husband, my handsome husband. He's been doing it for 37 years. I've been in it for 17 years. So we've been doing it. We've been doing it. We've been around the block. This is not our first rodeo.
1: Yeah, so then what's the failure rate?
0: What do you mean failure rate?
1: How many times have you seen these things not work out?
0: Zero.
1: Never?
0: Ever.
1: Ever.
0: Years ago, I had someone ask me, well, what happens if that company goes defunct? So I researched it and found out that the only companies, not the companies that we work with that do annuities, but property and casualty companies, PNC companies. Example, when Hurricane Katrina hit, there were these little mom and pop PNC companies that could not pay the claims when people's houses flooded away. So they went belly up. Not one company that we've worked with has ever gone insolvent.
1: So, okay, I like to buy properties from time to time and mess around with some properties. How easy can I get my money to buy some piece? So if I put $500,000 in here or my $480,000, how easy can I get to it to go out here and buy myself a $100,000 piece of property that I think I'm going to make a good gain on?
0: So here's how they work. There, you can access the money sometimes within 30 days, sometimes after 1 year, and they're called penalty free withdrawals.
1: Uh-huh.
0: So whatever you put in, whatever that premium is that you put in, you can access up to 10% each and every year.
1: Without any penalties?
0: No penalties. It's your money.
1: My money.
0: And you know, that's another myth. You know, there are myths out there that talk about, you know, your money is put in jail whenever you put it into an annuity. And that is not true. That is not true. It is your money, folks. And if you need access to it, we're going to get it for you.
1: 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If you want to talk to Robin at Big State Financial, you do one thing right away. 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And ask for Robin.
0: So one of the things that I wanted to ask folks is, a lot of people live on Social Security, Lance. This setting up an annuity is going to make you whole. You can access it, as I said just a few minutes ago, with a penalty-free withdrawal or with triggering income. Or if it's an IRA, then, you know, there's a certain age that we get to. 73 is the magic age, according to the Secure Act 2.0. You have to start taking required minimum distributions. Uncle Sam wants to get his tax money, so it's a little less than 4% right now, but we'll go through all of that. We keep up on all of the tax changes, Social Security changes, to keep you in line with what's happening. Keep you whole. Keep that money flowing.
1: Who would an annuity not be good for?
0: Oh, somebody that's not alive. Actually, we have clients that come in, and I wanted to mention this, Lance. I wanted to mention this because we take inherited IRAs. So we've had daughters come in that have inherited their mom's IRA, and we take inherited IRAs. We'll set that up for you. We'll help you with the taxation part of it. You have to wind it down in 10 years, and we'll get that all set up for you. If you're not on this earth anymore, we probably can't help you.
1: So if a client has all their information together, their 401ks together, their IRAs, if they have the information on their IRAs, if they have all that information together, they know what their Social Security is going to be in retirement. They know what the spouse's Social Security is going to be in retirement. And if they do one of these annuities with you, you can sit down and absolutely proof positive tell a person, after you get all the numbers put together, exactly how much income they're going to have on a year for the rest of their lives.
0: Absolutely. It's fun. It's like a big puzzle. Some of the puzzles are 1,000-piece. Some of them are 50-piece. And everyone that comes in is a little bit different. Everyone has a different need, a different goal. And so we customize that to meet your needs and your goals. All you have to do is start with a phone call. Call me now. Robin Hoppus, Big State Financial, 210-373-6000, or go to our website. 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We love you, South Texas. You are deep in our hearts. Until next time, good day, and God bless America.
2: Thank my lucky stars.
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4: Ace on the Todd and Oz Show. Ace, good morning.
5: Good morning. How you guys doing? I just had a quick comment and then a question. Like, I just moved here from Chicago. I'm literally not even a year and a half out. My mom is still there and her family. And we would, even though they not Trump people, I guarantee if this was Joe Biden saying that, the people would be dancing in the streets. Like, my mom is a prisoner in her own home. Wow. Can't come outside because they're scared. And the thing is, I'm hoping that if they send the troops in, that they go into the inner cities, not just the downtown areas where the tourists at, going to the inner cities. And I kind of fear for them, because you got some young idiots, like a nephew of mine, like they're young idiots. And I'm wondering if they would start shooting at the National Guard. And my question is, with all the crime that's going on in Austin, with the break-ins and the businesses and people who want to move out and get rid of their business because of all the crime, would you guys be in favor of them coming to Austin? No. Thank you, guys. I love your show.
6: Thank you, Ace.
4: Appreciate it, Ace. No, I don't necessarily want the guard here in town. Maybe crime kid is, maybe I'd change my mind down the road if things change, but I don't know. There's a thing about, sending the troops into American streets that fundamentally is kind of I'm against that.
6: Yeah.
4: Yeah.
6: I mean, listen, I obviously it's effective when you look at DC, where they're federal and they're not a state, but the rules are different in Illinois, Texas. I can't support the feds coming in unless it's a riot, a natural disaster, an emergency, something like that. I can't support the feds coming into any of our cities. I do agree with him that the people of Chicago deserve better. His family deserves far better than they're getting. But I don't think sending in the feds is really what we need to find another way. And that's a part of that is getting guys like Brandon Johnson out of office.
4: Yeah.
6: And I'm sure they got a DA a lot like us up there.
4: It sucks that Ace, that your mother is trapped in their home, in her home, afraid to go outside. That's horrific feeling right there, man. That's unacceptable.
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7: Iraqi national nabbed for terror plots. I'm Jane Fergus, Fox News. An Iraqi man charged with coordinating nearly 20 terror attacks in Europe and planning attacks in the U.S. and Canada as well. He's been brought to New York. Fox's Alexis McAdams is in New York City with details on the arrest of Mohammed Dawood al-Saadi.
8: The targets were Americans, Jewish people, and any U.S. interests, according to investigators. These are some of the cases. Planning bombs at the Israeli embassy in London, a Bank of America building in Paris, and a synagogue target in New York City, Los Angeles, and Scottsdale. Al-Saadi was taken into custody in Turkey, taken down with information from an undercover agent who was posing as a member of a Mexican cartel group. They arrested Al-Saadi, brought him here to New York City, where he's facing 6 counts of terrorism-related offenses. For the motive in this investigation, the DOJ says the suspect was close to Qasem Soleimani. That's one of Iran's most powerful military commanders who was killed in a United States airstrike back in 2020. The feds believe his recent plans were retribution for taking that man out.
7: The investigation is ongoing, but federal officials say they believe al-Saadi was not acting alone. As President Trump says the U.S. and Nigeria took out a top ISIS leader, Israel is making a similar claim about one of its enemies.
9: Israel says it killed the leader of the Hamas military wing in an airstrike. Israel adds that Izz al-Din al-Haddad was one of the last remaining Hamas commanders who helped plan the October 7th attack nearly 3 years ago, which killed 1,200 and saw more than 250 people taken hostage. Now Israel killed six other people along with al-Haddad, according to his family. The killings come as the ceasefire between Israel and Hamas remains fragile.
7: It's Fox's Roger Stern. 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
4: Ace on the Todd and Oz Show. Ace, good morning.
5: Good morning. How you guys doing? I just had a quick comment and then a question. Like, I just moved here from Chicago. I'm literally not even a year and a half out. My mom is still there and her family. And we would, even though they not Trump people, I guarantee if this was Joe Biden saying that, the people would be dancing in the streets. Like, my mom is a prisoner in her own home. Wow. Can't come outside because they're scared. And the thing is, I'm hoping that if they send the troops in, that they go into the inner cities, not just the downtown areas where the tourists at, going to the inner cities. And I do, I kind of fear for them, because you got some young idiots, like a nephew of mine, like they're young idiots. And I'm wondering if they would start shooting at the National Guard. And my question is, with all the crime that's going on in Austin, with the break-ins and the businesses and people who want to move out and get rid of their business because of all the crime, would you guys be in favor of them coming to Austin? No. Thank you guys. I love your show.
4: Thank you, Ace. Appreciate it, Ace. No, I don't necessarily want the guard here in town. Maybe crime get is, you know, maybe I change my mind down the road if things change, but I don't know. There's a thing about, you know, sending the troops into American streets that fundamentally is kind of I'm against that.
6: Yeah.
4: You know?
6: Yeah. I mean, listen, I obviously it's effective when you look at DC where they're federal and they're not a state, but the rules are different in Illinois, in Texas. I just can't support the feds coming in unless it's a riot, you know, a natural disaster, an emergency, something like that. I can't support the feds coming into any of our cities. I do agree with him that the people of Chicago deserve better. His family deserves far better than they're getting. But I don't think sending in the feds is really what we need to find another way. And that's a part of that is getting guys like Brandon Johnson out of office.
4: Yeah.
6: And I'm sure they got a DA a lot like us up there.
4: It sucks that Ace, that your mother is trapped in their home, in her home, afraid to go outside. That's horrific feeling right there, man. That's unacceptable.
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12: News Radio KLBJ Radar Weather Watch. Partly cloudy skies this evening. A few showers developing late. 20-mile-per-hour winds continue. 30% chance of rain down to 74. Tomorrow, a little bit cooler. Still hot, though, with a high of 87, along with that 30% chance of rain. That increases to 40% for tomorrow night, with an overnight low of 76. That's your News Radio KLBJ Radar Weather Watch. I'm Rachel Marisay.
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13: To follow up on what happened last fall with the 12-day war, and their capabilities were degraded dramatically, but not completely. I think you step back, look at the broader picture, that there are points in time in history when you got to move and you got to take the opportunity as it presents itself. And if this is an opportunity to get rid of that nuclear threat, the terroristic threat, and so forth, once and for all, I mean, that's got to be the hope. Is there still going to be some elements out there in days ahead? Probably so. How do you kill this regime that they don't sign up for capitulation or surrender or submission? That's not in their vocabulary unless they're dead. So that's what we're up against. But still, I think there's points in time in our history when you got to say, we got to do something. We, the leader of the free world, this country has got to step in and make it happen. And I think that's what we're doing now.
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4: The U.S. Supreme Court seems likely to uphold laws that prohibit transgender women and girls from competing on a women's or girls' school sports teams. After nearly 3.5 hours of arguments in a pair of cases from Idaho and West Virginia, a majority of the justices appear to be, agree with the states, like the state of Texas, and that the laws can remain in place.
5: Well, I mean, states' rights, that's how it should be. I think it's absurd that there would be any state, or any governing body for that matter, that would play along with this first world problem, you know, public fetish that has become so mainstream. You're not going to other countries where they have real problems and finding a bunch of, you know, elitist liberal whites over there talking about how put upon they are because they, you know, people are misgendering them, and
4: right.
5: the Y chromosomes can't compete in physical sports against, you know, real females. It's really almost an embarrassment to the nation that we've even taken this all the way to the Supreme Court.
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4: I'm looking at the Capital Metro dashboard right now, and overall ridership in the past 12 months is 25.9 million. Now, that sounds like a big number, but to be honest, it's about 5 million riders lower than all the previous years.
5: That's not good.
4: Capital Metro, since its creation in the 80s, has never increased ridership. Now, they've increased the revenue they take in from the taxpayers in a sales tax collection and that sort of thing, and a variety of taxes they get from the county and the city, but they have never increased ridership. That's not a good look. Let's see here. Let me squeeze in Ryan.
30: I'll keep it brief. I just wanted to share my experience. You know, I'm 30. I grew up in Austin, lived here my whole life. Man, when I started taking the bus when I was 12. I explored Austin. I enjoyed the city. I was 13 when I decided to be a knucklehead. I actually ran away from home, and I would stay on Capital Metro all night to, you know, they had a bus that ran all night to late out. I stayed on the night owl to stay out of the weather when it got too cold, and I never once felt unsafe at all. I never once saw anything sketchy. I never saw anything dangerous. There was no machete, no weapons. It was actually really probably kept me very safe.
4: Yeah.
30: And it's really a shame that's no longer. And like I said, this was only 15, 16 years ago. And during my bout of that, you know, in the city in general, I never had any problems. I never felt unsafe.
4: Things are different now, for sure.
30: You know,
4: yeah, completely different now.
30: Now, as an adult working at, I work all over the city a lot during the night. I feel unsafe, you know,
4: I hear you, man.
30: And
4: things have changed greatly. No, right before your very eyes, you've seen it unfold.
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2: Mark and Melinda.
4: Heather is with us regarding the lawsuits against the social media platforms.
33: So I just wanted to say that in a lot of the schools in AISD, they're not really enforcing the no phone policy. The kids walk around with them in their back pockets and still have a decent amount of access to them.
34: Well, I know each school district could make a determination of, could you have your phone on you but you couldn't use it? Could you use your phone when you were in the hallways changing classes and at lunch? I think the schools that have said, you know what, we don't want to see it at all during the day, that means it can't be in your pocket, it has to be away, are having the better success.
4: Yeah, that's the bell-to-bell approach. Once you enter the building, you will not access that phone. I think that's what lawmakers really intended or were hoping would be adopted by every district, but that's not playing out that way. Heather, how often does your daughter get to use her cell phone at middle school?
33: Quite a bit. So she can text me, she calls me, but I can only imagine that if the kids have access, they're smart enough to figure out how to get on them. So I would agree that the bell-to-bell policy would be a lot easier to enforce and leave a lot less to the administrators to try to figure out how do we deal with this. So my daughter just says the kids just don't listen, and then the teachers just give up.
4: Does every middle schooler in your daughter's class have a smartphone?
33: I would probably say about 90% of them.
4: Yeah, I'm not surprised. What did you think when we said the person filing this lawsuit says that she started at age 8 with her first social media account?
33: I do think it is on the parent to monitor those things. I do also know that my daughter knows way more about her smartphone than I do and has definitely figured out ways to get around some of the restrictions that I've put on it. So it is still dangerous even when the parents are trying to monitor those types of things.
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2: Mark, Melinda, and Ed.
4: Hello, Andrew. How are you today?
36: There's a difference between violence and property damage. You just kind of made the comment, maybe I just read you wrong, that
5: that because you break a window or you stole something, you're violent.
11: That's, yeah. Yeah.
5: If you, that's if, not violent.
11: Oh, I think it is. If you broke windows at our nation's capital, if you broke windows to get in and then you stole stuff, yeah, that's violence. If you break a window or knock down a door, sir.
5: That's property damage. That's not violent. You're not hurting anybody.
11: You're not hurting anybody?
5: If you light somebody's house on fire, you know, that's property damage and that's violent. But, I mean, just if there's nobody there in a house and you knock down the door to steal something, that's not violent.
11: What if I went to Melinda's house tonight and knocked down the door? That's a violent act, and I would be dead because she'd shoot me.
34: Better believe I would.
4: Andrew, thank you. There's a promo.
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17: Man, you know what it is, man. Just another day, another hustle, man.
4: Yep.
17: I want to speak on that homeless. Man, the city's not doing nothing about it. I started out having 5 homeless encampment properties to clean out. I was hired to do. I'm at 12 right now. All these individuals that I meet in these homeless encampments, they're ducked in these camps that people from Wisconsin, North Carolina, New York, these people are coming out from the woodwork, man.
11: Wow.
17: So I have no clue what these city councils are talking about, if there's a change in decreasing homelessness. All these Mickey Mouse nonprofits that they have, man, everybody got their hand in the pot, man, taking some kind of change out of it. There's no change whatsoever.
4: Well, Lou, there's no interest in solving the crisis because that means they wouldn't be needed anymore, right? I mean,
17: exactly. Yeah. That's job security for them, and that's it.
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0: Hi, Mom. It's Amethyst and Nicholas.
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4: Sandy, it says on the screen you're a teacher. Want to get your thoughts on this. There's a story in the Daily Mail about a high school teacher. She's a 10th grade English teacher, and she's quitting because of the technology. Well, she says these young minds are being destroyed by the technology. They're playing games. They're copying assignments using AI and ChatGPT, and they're not learning a thing, and she's so frustrated that she's actually leaving the profession as a result of it. Do you see some of the same things?
5: I happen to be an 11th grade English teacher, and absolutely. These kids, I can't even let, they'll ask, can I listen to music while I'm writing? No, because I've had children who have AI dictating to them through their headphones as they're writing a paper. Mm. So you can't trust them to do things online, you know, if you want to have them write their paper in a Google Doc, say. It's impossible to trust them because they can cheat. And I agree with her. That's what I mean also about the fact that they can't think because they're relying too heavily on these things to think for them. And I understand her frustration. My students have to write everything by hand. I have a student who used AI to write about her favorite place. Mm. What the heck? I mean, wow. If you can't write about yourself, it's ridiculous.
4: To be the devil's advocate in this conversation, Sandy, the AI is pushing our culture that direction where you don't have to think. You just have to ask the right questions in ChatGPT, and you can get a job in this country. The technology is pushing us towards a lack of focus and mindless knowledge. These kids are only doing what the technology is pushing them towards, right?
6: 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I mean, it is really, really cut into critical thinking. I mean, you see it among adults, but especially among young kids when their minds are still forming and, you know, they got that sponge in their head and they're not using it properly.
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40: Laura is in Lockhart. We're sorry to hear that you lost your job in the fall of 25, and so you contacted and did some checking on Obamacare. Pick it up from there, please.
23: They were telling me that my premium every month was going to be $650.
40: Wow. And was that with or without subsidies from the taxpayers?
23: I called them before the subsidies expired, and then it was like $500 a month, and then I talked to them again before deadline ended, and it had gone up to $650.
40: And they have different options like gold, mm-hmm. silver, etc. Do you recall which one they were quoting there?
23: Because I do have a disability, and so I had to see a specific doctor. They said that even looking at the bronze plan, it was the cheapest that they could find was $650 a month, and I'm like, I don't have a job. My husband works, but he doesn't make enough to pay that. And unfortunately, we got married after he retired, so I couldn't be put on his insurance.
5: Well, and were they taking in his income as they were evaluating trying to cover you?
23: Yeah, because we live in the same household. And it's the exact same thing with Medicaid, except they were going on saying that I don't qualify for Medicaid because I don't have children. So because we made a choice not to have children, we're being punished.
40: What are you going to do, Laura?
23: I wish I knew. I filed for Social Security disability, but that takes anywhere from 300 to 356 days to get approved.
5: See, that's my issue with this whole government getting involved in healthcare here. You would think a situation like yours would be ideal for getting the short-term coverage until perhaps you're able to find a job or find a plan on your own. And yet, they have made it just impossible for you.
23: So difficult.
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4: the U.S. Supreme Court seems likely to uphold laws that prohibit transgender women and girls from competing on a women's or girls' school sports teams. After nearly 3.5 hours of arguments in a pair of cases from Idaho and West Virginia, a majority of the justices appear to be, agree with the states, like the state of Texas, and that the laws can remain in place.
6: Well, I mean, states' rights, that's how it should be. I think it's absurd that there would be any state, or any governing body for that matter, that would play along with this first world problem, public fetish that has become so mainstream. You're not going to other countries where they have real problems and finding a bunch of, elitist liberal whites over there talking about how put upon they are because they, people are misgendering them, and the Y chromosomes can't compete in physical sports against, real females. It's really almost an embarrassment to the nation that we've even taken this all the way to the Supreme Court.
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25: Do you favor a bell-to-bell ban on the use of cell phones in all Texas public schools, or do you have objections? 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Aaron is in Georgetown. 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
26: I was a teacher for 21 years, elementary school teacher, and it wasn't 10 years ago that, at least in our district, the big push was BYOD, bring your own device. Got to get everybody in there. Now, I was a second, third grade teacher. That means even the little kids got to bring whatever they have. And they were push that, and now all of a sudden we're making a whole 360-degree turn on this.
25: Yes.
26: I agree with it because I'm even watching the kids, you know, who are older now, you're 20-somethings, and they are so glued to those phones. It'd be nice, you know, wean the kids off of their need for all this technology, I guess, or the devices.
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18: Mark, Melinda, and Ed.
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11: Yeah, let me tell you what. If my nephew Brian is listening right now, I bit you when you were about 3 years old. Because you bit your sister Julie, and I decided to bite you, and you let out a wail and looked at me real funny. And I don't think you ever bit again.
18: 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Mark, Melinda, and Ed.
25: A jury in Seattle has awarded $8 million to a student who was punched in the face by one of his teachers. It's one of the largest levies ever against the Seattle public schools.
30: And holy cow, they were asking for $76 to $124 million in damages. So $8 million doesn't sound that bad when you look at what they were asking for.
25: No kidding. Yes.
11: It's a ridiculous settlement. $8 million for punching a kid. No, you should not make it a practice to punch any of your students, even if they make you mad and they fight you. You got to be better than that. My only disagreement comes with a jury award in this of $8 million. Give me a break. If, Mark, if you want to put one right in a kisser, I'd take $8 million right now. I would.
25: I'm going to pass for right now. Thank you.
30: Well, but thanks you for think? Putting the offer on the
11: you
30: table.
11: Yes. Yeah. Yes. Hit me with your best shot for $8 million. We'll move on.
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5: Hello there, BJ. How are you?
7: Hey, good afternoon, guys. Yes, 100%. Absolutely agree we should ban cell phones in classrooms. I mean, we hear report after report on just the mental health of, you know, social media and just the awkwardness of young teens and generations, the current generation. And anyone who disagrees or opposes it, they have an agenda or they're delusional, because our generation's fine and we didn't have cell phones in, you know, in our classrooms. But I deal with a lot of young people. I see them in elevators. Awkward is not even the right word. It's almost like a fear when, you know, you're in an elevator with them or any kind of closed quarters, or if you're walking past them in the hall, they don't look up and acknowledge you. It's a problem.
5: And this proposal would also ban them in hallways during passing periods. They would be banned in the cafeteria at lunchtime. It's a complete ban from beginning

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5: Mark, Melinda, and Ed.
6: A jury in Seattle has awarded $8 million to a student who was punched in the face by one of his teachers. It's one of the largest levies ever against the Seattle public schools.
7: And holy cow, they were asking for $76 to $124 million in damages. So $8 million doesn't sound that bad when you look at what they were asking for.
6: No kidding. Yes.
8: It's a ridiculous settlement. $8 million for punching a kid. No, you should not make it a practice to punch any of your students, even if they make you mad and they fight you. You got to be better than that. My only disagreement comes with a jury award in this of $8 million. Give me a break. If Mark, if you want to put one right in a kisser, I'd take $8 million right now. I would.
6: I'm going to pass for right now. Thank you.
7: Well, but thanks for putting the offer on the table.
8: Yes. Yes. Hit me with your best shot for $8 million. We'll move on.
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14: Ace on the Todd and Oz Show. Ace, good morning.
15: Good morning. How you guys doing? I just had a quick comment and then a question. Like, I just moved here from Chicago. I'm literally not even a year and a half out. My mom is still there and her family. And even though they not Trump people, I guarantee if this was Joe Biden saying that, the people would be dancing in the streets. Like, my mom is a prisoner in her own home. Wow. Can't come outside because they're scared. And the thing is, I'm hoping that if they send the troops in, that they go into the inner cities, not just the downtown areas where the tourists are, going to the inner cities. And I kind of fear for them, because you got some young idiots, like a nephew of mine, like they're young idiots. And I'm wondering if they would start shooting at the National Guard. And my question is, with all the crime that's going on in Austin, with the break-ins and the businesses and people who want to move out and get rid of their business because of all the crime, would you guys be in favor of them coming to Austin? No. Thank you guys. I love your show.
16: Thank you, Ace.
14: Appreciate it, Ace. No, I don't necessarily want the guard here in town. Maybe crime get is, you know, maybe I change my mind down the road if things change, but I don't know. There's a thing about, you know, sending the troops into American streets that fundamentally is kind of I'm against that.
16: Yeah.
14: You know?
16: Yeah. I mean, listen, obviously it's effective when you look at D.C. where they're federal and they're not a state, but the rules are different in Illinois, in Texas. I just can't support the feds coming in. Unless it's a riot, you know, a natural disaster, an emergency, something like that, I can't support the feds coming into any of our cities. I do agree with him that the people of Chicago deserve better. His family deserves far better than they're getting. But I don't think sending in the feds is really what we need to find another way. And that's a part of that is getting guys like Brandon Johnson out of office.
14: Yeah.
16: And I'm sure they got a DA a lot like us up there.
14: It sucks that Ace, that your mother is trapped in their home, in her home, afraid to go outside. That's horrific feeling right there, man. That's unacceptable.
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14: I'm going to squeeze in Allie. She wants to weigh in on this dyslexic story. The numbers of dyslexic students in the state of Texas in just 5 years has skyrocketed 600%.

0: Dyslexic students are now under the umbrella for special education. Allie, good morning.
1: I don't believe dyslexia is because of social media, TikTok, or any of those other reasons. I am 41, and I have dyslexia. My daughter, who's 7, also has it. It's something you're born with. It's something you have to learn to manage. And I actually didn't learn to read till 5th grade because of it. I think the uptick is because we're actually testing for it now. Back in the 90s, we didn't. They thought something was just wrong with my eyes.
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3: Mark and Melinda.
5: Laura is in Lockhart. We're sorry to hear that you lost your job in the fall of 25, and so you contacted and did some checking on Obamacare. Pick it up from there, please.
15: They were telling me that my premium every month was going to be $650.
5: And was that with or without subsidies from the taxpayers?
15: I called them before the subsidies expired, and then it was like $500 a month, and then I talked to them again before deadline ended, and it had gone up to $650.
5: And they have different options like gold, mm-hmm. silver, etc. Do you recall which one they were quoting there?
15: Because I do have a disability, and so I had to see a specific doctor. They said that even looking at the bronze plan, it was the cheapest that they could find was $650 a month. And I'm like, I don't have a job. My husband works, but he doesn't make enough to pay that. And unfortunately, we got married after he retired, so I couldn't be put on his insurance.
16: Well, and were they taking in his income as they were evaluating trying to cover you?
15: Yeah, because we live in the same household. And it's the exact same thing with Medicaid, except they were going on saying that I don't qualify for Medicaid because I don't have children. So because we made a choice not to have children, we're being punished.
5: What are you going to do, Laura?
15: I wish I knew. I've filed for Social Security disability, but that takes anywhere from 300 to 356 days to get approved.
16: See, that's my issue with this whole government getting involved in healthcare here. You would think a situation like yours would be ideal for getting the short-term coverage until perhaps you're able to find a job or find a plan on your own. And yet, they have made it just impossible
15: so
16: for you.
15: So difficult.
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0: I'm looking at the Capital Metro dashboard right now, and overall ridership in the past 12 months is 25.9 million. Now, that sounds like a big number, but to be honest, it's about 5 million riders lower than all the previous years.
2: That's not good.
0: Capital Metro, since its creation in the 80s, has never increased ridership. Now, they've increased the revenue they take in from the taxpayers in a sales tax collection and that sort of thing, and a variety of taxes they get from the county and the city, but they have never increased ridership. That's not a good look. Let's see here. Let me squeeze in Ryan.
24: I'll keep it brief. I just wanted to share my experience. You know, I'm 30. I grew up in Austin, lived here my whole life. Man, when I started taking the bus when I was 12. I explored Austin. I enjoyed the city. I was 13 when I decided to be a knucklehead. I actually ran away from home, and I would stay on Capital Metro all night to, you know, they had a bus that ran all night. I stayed on the night owl to stay out of the weather when it got too cold. And I never once felt unsafe at all. I never once saw anything sketchy. I never saw anything dangerous. There was no machetes, no weapons. It was actually really probably kept me very safe.
0: Yeah.
24: And it's really a shame that that's no longer. And like I said, this was only 15, 16 years ago. And during my bout of that, you know, in the city in general, I never had any problems. I never felt unsafe.
0: Things are different now, for sure.
24: You know,
0: yeah, completely different now.
24: Now, as an adult working at, I work all over the city a lot during the night. I feel unsafe, you know, and I am unsafe.
0: I hear you, man. And things have changed greatly. No, right before your very eyes, you've seen it unfold.
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0: The city of Austin patting itself on the back after connecting dozens of homeless people with shelter.
27: You come in only with the intention to remove trash and debris and not help people solve their problems. Those folks are going to continue to be homeless.
0: Well, you're not helping people solve their problems by getting them into housing either.
2: Yeah, I don't see that happening. Yeah. All we have are these tiny little snippets of like, hey, we cleaned these camps and hey, we moved 51 people and pointed them in direction of a shelter. All the while, we see the problem getting worse year after year. And when we call it out, as the public, the council gaslights us. Oh, there's no problem. There's no. You just hate the homeless is all.
0: Did you use the phrase, fund the homeless, fund the homelessness?
2: I used their phrase, yes.
0: Yeah, that's their phrase.
2: Yes, that is their phrase.
0: The city wants to fund homelessness. Mm-hmm. I don't want to fund homelessness.
2: No.
0: I don't want more of it. I want it to go away. I want real results. I want people to stop drinking booze, stop doing drugs, and get the health care that they need for their mental illness.
2: Mm-hmm.
0: I do not want to fund homelessness, Mayor.
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5: Hello, Andrew. How are you today?
28: 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You just kind of made the comment, maybe I just read you wrong, that said because you break a window or you stole something, you're violent.
4: That's, yeah. Yeah.
28: If to me, that's not violent.
4: I think it is. If you broke windows at our nation's capital, if you broke windows to get in and then you stole stuff, yeah, that's violence. If you break a window or knock down a door, sir.
28: That's property damage. That's not violent. You're not hurting anybody.
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16: Better believe I would.
5: 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There's a promo.
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5: Ed, you're seeing that the agent in the ICE operation yesterday who fatally shot the woman has a history of being hit and dragged by a car.
4: Yeah, his name's Jonathan Ross, and last year he was trying to arrest an illegal immigrant sex offender and was dragged 50 feet by this guy's vehicle and suffered some gruesome injuries. So this was not his first time to come in contact with a fleeing person.
16: Yeah, these are heavy vehicles coming your way, and nobody deserves that. 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All these politicians, some of them that have helped make the policy or haven't done anything to change the policy, have ignited this attack against police officers.
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5: Laura is in Lockhart. We're sorry to hear that you lost your job in the fall of 25, and so you contacted and did some checking on Obamacare. Pick it up from there, please.
18: They were telling me that my premium every month was going to be $650.
5: And was that with or without subsidies from the taxpayers?
18: I called them before the subsidies expired, and then it was like $500 a month, and then I talked to them again before deadline ended, and it had gone up to $650.
5: And they have different options like gold, mm-hmm. silver, etc. Do you recall which one they were quoting there?
18: Because I do have a disability, and so I had to see a specific doctor. They said that even looking at the bronze plan, it was the cheapest that they could find was $650 a month. And I'm like, I don't have a job. Mm. My husband works, but he doesn't make enough to pay that. And unfortunately, we got married after he retired, so I couldn't be put on his insurance.
16: Well, and were they taking in his income as they were evaluating trying to cover you?
18: Yep, because we live in the same household. And it's the exact same thing with Medicaid, except they were going on saying that I don't qualify for Medicaid because I don't have children. So because we made a choice not to have children, we're being punished.
5: What are you going to do, Laura?
18: I wish I knew. I filed for Social Security disability, but that takes anywhere from 300 to 356 days to get approved.
16: See, that's my issue with this whole government getting involved in healthcare here. You would think a situation like yours would be ideal for getting the short-term coverage until perhaps you're able to find a job or find a plan on your own. And yet they have made it just impossible for you.
18: So difficult.
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20: A top ISIS leader killed. I'm Deborah Valentine, Fox News. Several ISIS leaders killed in Nigeria during a joint operation between U.S. and Nigerian forces. Fox's Alex Hogan is at the White House with details.
2: The U.S. military says this was a joint operation between U.S. forces and armed forces in Nigeria to target and kill several members of ISIS. The U.S. military's Africa Command releasing footage and calling ISIS leader Abu Bilal al-Manuki the most active terrorist in the world, saying that he had a history of helping plan attacks and abductions. Officials tell Fox that all service members who were involved in this strike did make it back safely. President Trump made the initial announcement on Truth Social, writing, al-Manuki, second in command of ISIS globally, thought he could hide in Africa, but little did he know we had sources who kept us informed on what he was doing.
20: The Nigerian president thanked President Trump and claimed that the strike was an example of the cooperation between the two countries. The Strait of Hormuz remains closed. Fox's Lucas Tomlinson is in Dubai with more.
8: Issues with the Strait of Hormuz continue. Here's President Trump's interview with Brett Baer explaining why opening the Strait of Hormuz remains a challenge.
9: To stop the strait is very easy. All they have to do is say, we dropped a mine in the strait someplace.
8: More than 1,500 ships remain stranded in the Persian Gulf, including those filled with oil and fertilizer. Today, a senior Iranian official posted new plans for the toll booth that ships who want to make the risky transit through the Strait of Hormuz have to do, saying, quote, the necessary fees will be collected for the specialized services provided under this mechanism. This route will remain closed to the operators of the so-called Freedom Project.
20: Officials claim the ceasefire remains in effect. Eight people injured, including four critically, after a driver intentionally plowed into pedestrians on a sidewalk in northern Italy. The driver tried to flee but was tackled by pedestrians and arrested by police. 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
13: Mark, Melinda, and Ed.
5: David is calling from Waco on the story about the artificial intelligence now being used in conjunction with security cameras at Kai Charter Schools here in Austin. And this is a system that they say will detect guns on campus very, very rapidly. David, good afternoon. Welcome to KLBJ.
22: Yes, I'm a safety director at a kind of mid-sized school, public school here in Central Texas. I heard your comment about the AI, and we've actually been using it for a little over a month, and it worked tremendously. It's a definite game changer for us.
4: It will detect guns in schools. How does it work, the one you're using?
22: We've tested it weekly. It's just trained to look for movement, but also it sees an object that potentially looks like a gun and somebody holding it away or pulling it out of a holster or pulling it out of a bag. And then ours works exactly what you were talking about. The AI sends a feed to a human at a control center, and then they send an alert to us. We actually get a picture of what the person looks like, and it tracks them through the building. It, not only does it do gunshot detection, it also can detect a fight. It can detect if someone's fallen. It can do a lot of different things.
5: And David, that is scanning the exterior and interior of the building?
22: Yes, wherever you have cameras, and that's one of the things that's really nice about it, is that it will connect to your existing cameras. You don't have to go out and buy additional cameras if you have a pretty robust camera system, and most schools have exterior cameras and also have interior cameras.
5: And as far as you know, no one has been able to beat it so far, sneaking one pass that went undetected?
22: No. We haven't had an incident with a gun. And we've never had one on one of our campuses. This is just something that we've got a lot of things in place, and we just decided this was kind of the icing on the cake because it protects your exterior. That's one of the biggest things, is that if somebody gets out of a car with a rifle or a gun and they start towards your building, then they never get in.
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24: News Radio KLBJ Radar Weather Watch. Partly cloudy skies this evening. A few showers developing late. 20 mile per hour winds continue. 30% chance of rain down. down to 74. Tomorrow, a little bit cooler. Still hot, though, with a high of 87, along with that 30% chance of rain. That increases to 40% for tomorrow night, with an overnight low of 76. That's your News Radio KLBJ Radar Weather Watch. I'm Rachel Marisay.
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1: 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Sue Patrick at 5222 Furnet Road. I was over at Sue's today, and man, oh man, they've got some beautiful, beautiful new golf shirts, guys, and all the Longhorn wear you need, and, of course, by Dirty Martin. Speaking of Longhorns, the Longhorns defeated Missouri this afternoon 12-7. Longhorns conclude their regular season. It's on to the SEC Championship and then to the regional and then to hosting a super regional, but a big win for the Longhorns today. With us now on the live line, co-host of the show, Ben Clements. Ben, welcome to you. What a wild PGA championship. We'll talk to Mark Brooks in a little bit, but what a wild afternoon in the PGA, my friend.
3: Yeah, welcome to me indeed, Pop. It sounds loud. There are dirties. I'm sorry I'm not there. Celebrate my two-year anniversary with my wife, your daughter-in-law. A lot this weekend. I'm excited for basketball. We have a lot of basketball talk to talk to the next couple weeks. Tomorrow night, Pistons, Game 7 against the Cavaliers, going to be phenomenal. Wemby, Oklahoma City starting on Monday. I cannot freaking wait for that series. It's a battle of the future of the NBA. And today, PGA Championship, I got to say, I'm going to open with this. I cannot stand the two black gloves that we're seeing on Mr. Rye.
1: Aaron Rye.
3: In second place. It's so gross. It makes me want to puke. I want to throw my phone at the TV when I see the double black gloves.
1: Let me tell you, he's so bad he shot 67. He's like Tommy Two Glove Ganey from a few years ago. What a crazy leaderboard. Let me give it to you real quick. Alex Smalley is at minus six. Matt Schmidt is at four, along with Nick Taylor, Aaron Rye, the two glove guy, John Rahm at four, Ludvig Åberg at four. Rory leads a great group at three. Rory, Xander Schauffele, Patrick Reed, Maverick McNealy are all at minus three. So you got some good players right behind the leader, Alex Smalley. And we just had John Fields on, Ben. He told the story. Alex Smalley defeated Scottie Scheffler at the NCAA tournament a few years ago. This guy's got street cred. He hasn't done much on tour, but this guy does have game. But he'll take a two-shot lead into the final round. Your thoughts on what happened today?
3: Yeah, it's just a weird leaderboard. I mean, Rory, props to Rory shooting the 66 today. He looked great. Åberg, the fighting Texas Tech Red Raider, he's up there. You know, it's kind of funny though, looking at the leaderboard, it's, I'll go down with you. Who is this? Who is this? Who is this? Who is this? Live player. And then we have our good players, starting with Ludvig. It's a very strange leaderboard, but you and I have been talking this whole week, and we came to the conclusion the PGA Championship is the strangest of the four majors. You can get some guys in there that have never really had their name out there on the leaderboard, but come out and play incredible, and we're seeing that this week. But that being said, I will be shocked if the winner at the PGA Championship tomorrow was not one of the top 20 in the world. I won't be shocked if we see Ludvig or Rory or Xander or Patrick Reed go really low and take the Wanamaker Cup tomorrow.
1: Our buddy Scottie Scheffler is at minus one. He shot 71 today. He made a long putt to save bogey on the last hole. He is capable of making up five shots, Ben, but he's got a whole cadre of players he's got to leap over. That's the difficult thing for Scottie Scheffler and the guys who are at minus one tomorrow. People like Brian Harman, Sam Burns, Ricky Fowler, Brooks Koepka, Harris Inglis, Scotty, and others. So it's an interesting, interesting field. And I tip my hat to Alex Smalley and Matt Schmid. Matt Schmid has come from nowhere. He shot 65 today. So a strange, strange third round. Scotty Sears was on with us a little earlier, and Scotty predicts he has selected Ludvig Åberg to break out of the pack of tomorrow and win his first major. Your thoughts on Ludvig possibly winning tomorrow?
3: Yeah, Ludvig's been a guy that the past 2 years, he's always up there. He's always up there in the on the odds with Vegas. He's always a crowd favorite. This could be the time in a good tournament for him to have his coming out party. I like Ludvig, but I also sneaky like Patrick Reed. He's had a strange year, leave and live, joining PGA again. He's not the hated Patrick Reed that he was 3 years ago. He's not liked, but he's kind of he kind of flies under the radar. I kind of like Patrick Reed tomorrow, to be honest with you.
1: The dude is tournament tested. The dude's won a Master. You know, he plays on the DP Tour all around the world. You're right. He said hasta la vista to the live, and I'm glad he did that, and he's working his way back on tour.
3: Yeah.
1: This dude's just, he's tough. And he will be in prime position, three back, which is nothing. But look at the players at three. Rory, Xander, Patrick Reed, all three major winners. And then also you've got Maverick McNealy, who bogeyed the last hole, I believe. He's at minus three. And then you've got interesting group at two. Scotty and I were talking about Justin Rose. This guy had to dunk a ball in, make an eagle yesterday to make the dang cut. And now he's only four back. He had the heartbreak of Augusta, but now he is in position to make some noise tomorrow.
3: Well, yeah, do you know why? Because the leaders only had six under. This is anybody's tournament. Mm-hmm. Anybody can go out there tomorrow and shoot a 64 and win the tournament. This is, it's really anybody's game. On the 15 club, we always talk about how far is too far back. You know, with the leader at six, and six, right?
1: Yep.
3: Yeah, so the leader at six, anybody that is one under and better has a chance to win tomorrow. We're not going to see a 62. We're not going to see a 63. But if you shoot, if you're three under, go out there and shoot a 66 and roll the dice. You can win.
1: I know we're going to talk about NFL football a little later this hour on the show as we break down the Cowboys and the Houston Texans. Let's talk about some other sports. The Longhorns defeated Missouri. They sweep that series at Dishfalk Field. Win today 12-7. On now to the SEC. Let me ask you, I talked to our friend Tim Taylor earlier today. I said, why are they playing an SEC championship series? Why are they playing this tournament? He said, I don't know. Did you realize the Longhorns have locked up number two? They're the number two team in the conference. Georgia is going to be number one. The Aggies, number three. Texas has two byes going into the tournament. They don't play till later in the week. It's really crazy.
3: Yeah, I wish Texas could just opt out. Because end of the day, it's kind of like the basketball SEC tournament, conference tournaments. It don't matter. It don't matter. For Texas and Georgia A&M, just get it over with and get to the regionals. You don't give a rat's ass about the SEC tournament when you're going to go play for a national championship.
1: I agree with that 100%. And this is a trend we need to talk about. You don't need the conference championship in football. You really don't need it in basketball either. And with the expanded field of 78, you don't need it. Okay, let's talk a little NBA. Yeah. And by the way, the Texas women's defeated Wisconsin today. They're on their way to going to a super regional. NBA, you said tomorrow night, Cleveland at Detroit to face the Knicks. I really like Detroit. Boy, what a gut check time for Detroit last night on the road to Cleveland to win that thing on the road. I think Detroit's going to prevail. Yeah. Are you still high on the Knicks to win the entire NBA championship?
3: Hell yeah. No, I'm not at all. This is the championship. The NBA Finals might as well be the Thunder versus the Spurs starting on Monday night. I'm excited. I think Pistons win tomorrow against Cleveland and Detroit, and they go on to face the Knicks. Well, they'll be defeated. Knicks will be in the championship. But nobody in their right mind can even think they can stand up against the Thunder or the Spurs. You can't do it. The Thunder are a powerhouse. They have the reigning MVP, reigning champions. Then you look at the Spurs. The Spurs are putting the fear of God into the NBA right now. They have the youngest team in the NBA. They have the greatest star, the future of the NBA in Wemby. They have a great new coaching staff. I'm excited for Monday for Thunder, Spurs. That, for all intents and purposes, is the NBA Finals.
1: I'm with you. I think it's going to be a tremendous series. And I think the Knicks are good. Detroit's been good all year long. But, man, you're right. The future of the league is in Oklahoma City and is in San Antonio. And that's going to be a terrific series. And I was interested to read today, you know, the Spurs had the advantage over Oklahoma City this year when they played heads up. So that's got to be good news for San Antonio Spur fans as they go into that series beginning on Monday.
3: Yeah, but how great, if you're in New York, how great is this? You have all this time to prepare. You know, Detroit will come in. They'll be gassed on Tuesday when that series starts. The Knicks, they might sweep either Detroit or Cleveland. This could be another Knicks sweep, and that is the only bugaboo for the Thunder and Spurs. That series more than likely will go to seven. There's a chance the Knicks sweep again, and that's where it gets interesting, if the Knicks have a week or more to prepare for either the Thunder or the Spurs.
1: All right,
3: that is a real possibility, the Knicks get a sweep.
1: It's a real possibility. I agree. Maybe unlikely. Detroit plays well most of the time at home. I know we're going to talk about the NFL schedule a little bit. Thanks for the visit. We'll get back with you in a little bit coming up next. A visit with our friend Mark Brooks, and I'll be sure and tell Mark that you like Patrick Reed to win. Scotty Sears likes Ludwig Oberg to win. I hadn't made up my mind who's going to win tomorrow's PGA, but thanks. We'll see you around 5:45 to talk NFL the End Zone Club. See you in a minute, Ben. Thanks for the visit. We'll see you in just a minute. Ben Clements via the phone line. We'll be back with more and a visit with Mark Brooks coming up after this.
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1: We are back on the End Zone Club, live from Dirty Martin's place. 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Sue Patrick at 5222 Burnett Road. As I said earlier, Sue Patrick has some great new Longhorn golf shirts, guys. And by our host, Dirty Martin's Place, come on down and watch sports tonight, Major League Baseball tonight, softball tonight, also college baseball action tonight and tomorrow. They'll be having the NBA game tomorrow and, of course, the final round of the PGA. Speaking of the PGA, with us now on the End Zone Club Live Line is our broadcast partner, Mark Brooks, the 1996 PGA champion, calling live from Philadelphia. I hope you've heard Mark Brooks on coverage on ESPN Plus all week long. It's been so great. I listened all morning long and watched all morning long as Mark and Taylor Zarza and crew followed Dustin Johnson and Jordan Spieth. Mark, welcome to the show. It's lonely here at Dirty's. I've got a big old pile of chicken fingers and tater tots, and I got nobody to share with. But welcome to the show, my friend.
17: Well, I'm up here in cheesesteak country. I've only had one, so that's it. But I won't be home till Monday noon. I got one more day to watch these guys play golf around this place. It's an amazing golf course.
1: Now, tomorrow, what time will you be on ESPN Plus?
17: Well, I drew the morning waves for feature groups, so we'll have a pair tomorrow morning. I try to guess. It's very possible I have Jordan Spieth again tomorrow. You know, you guys know this. There a lot of guys made the cut, so they start pretty early. 82 players made the cut, which is a pretty big number, and I'll probably catch somewhere in there. We won't really find out until the tee times come out and they make some decisions, but if I was a betting person, I'd probably bet I might catch Jordan again. And I don't know exactly who he's paired with, but everybody wants to watch Jordan play, and I don't blame him.
1: I don't blame him either, because he's fun to watch, even though he's driving me to drink sometimes with the way he's playing. Yeah. He's just on the precipice of doing great things, but maybe he can put together a great round tomorrow. Let's talk about the leaderboard. Alex Smalley is the leader by two over Matt Schmid, Nick Taylor, Aaron Rye, John Rahm, and Ludvig Åberg. Rory McIlroy leads a group of three, and what a distinguished group it is with Xander Schauffele, Patrick Reed, and Maverick McNealy at minus three. Talk about Alex Smalley. We talked to John Fields last hour, Mark, and he talked about he remembers him playing at Duke, and he was an excellent player for the Duke Blue Devils. This guy has really not lost his composure all week long and been so solid in this PGA Championship. Your thoughts after the third round of what happened today?
17: It's kind of hard to analyze. I know the kid's smart. You got to be smart just to get in Duke, so he probably knows what to do with the data. However, he didn't know what to do with four bogeys on the front nine today, which played probably the easiest it's played all week. He made four bogeys on the front. A couple of birdies offset, and then probably I haven't looked at the stats, but I would assume his back nine, he made one, two, three, four, five birdies on the back nine, and he had one bogey there at 17. So four under on the back, that's getting it done. Man, it's going to be a long day for, I'm going to say, everybody, and I can't imagine not wanting to tune into this one. There are a ton of people with an opportunity to win this golf tournament, no question.
1: There are a ton. Let's talk about some other leaders. Smalley, even though he had the four bogeys on the front, shot 68. Matt Schmid of Germany, I couldn't pick him out of a police lineup, but he shot a smooth-moving 65 today. What do you know about Schmid? Anything stands out about his game?
17: I know nothing.
1: I know. You sound like Colonel Schultz. I know nothing. I just know he's a heck of a player.
17: Well, I know he was the low am in the British Open, so he's won back-to-back European amateur championships. Now, I'm going to tell you, anytime that you look at your bio and you're in second place going into the final round of a major and they're talking about amateur stuff, you don't have a lot of professional background. He plays, obviously plays in Europe, and like a lot of guys, he got going good early today, and he only made one bogey today, so his card's pretty darn clean. Shot three under on the back. The guys kind of got it figured out. And I'm going to tell you the key. I've been here all week. Today's, of course, it was much warmer. Wasn't like gross hot, but it was much warmer. And the wind blew the same direction, basically, that it did in their couple of practice round days. I know they had a little bit of rain, but that was the direction it blew. So that's what these guys, this wind is what they prepared for. And then they got thrown a wild card Thursday and Friday, blew the opposite direction. It was quite chilly, pretty windy, and they did not handle it very well, to be honest, as an entire group. And most guys, a lot of guys, wisely kept their mouth shut about the whole locations. But anyway, here we go. Great scoring today.
1: Here we go. The most accomplished player out of the minus fours is John Rahm, the major winner. He shot 67 today. Coming over from the LIV Tour also at four is Ludvig Åberg. And by the way, Scotty Sayers thinks Oberg's going to win, and Ben Clements thinks it's going to be Patrick Reed winning. We'll get your prediction later. But talk about John Rahm and Ludvig Åberg. Two accomplished Ryder Cups players in wonderful position to win PGA championships.
17: Well, if you're making me pick between those two.
1: No, I'm not. I just want your thoughts on those two, yeah.
17: I wouldn't pick John Rahm right now. I know he played good today. 3 under, certainly wasn't the low round of the day. He made a couple of mistakes. He bogeyed 18. He bogeyed the 11th hole, drove it in the rough, which was the shortest hole of the golf course. Well, one of the shorter holes today, probably the third shortest hole the way it played. I'm just afraid John Rahm doesn't have enough reps under his belt in situations like this right now. Now, you said, could he win? Of course he could win. But I think he wants to win so badly. It's more than just going through the process for him. It's almost proving validation for his, move to live and all the other noise that goes with it. So I think John Rahm's still got a lot of noise going on in his brain.
1: What about
17: most of the other guys?
1: What about Ludvig Åberg, the former Red Raider from Sweden, one of the most beautiful swings? He's not won a major. I think he can win majors. I know he can win majors. Will tomorrow be his day, in your opinion?
17: Well, he hadn't won majors, but, good Lord, this kid, he's young. He doesn't have that many major reps under his belt, but he could certainly break through. I'm going to tell you, it's pretty simple tomorrow. The recipe to win is very simple. You need to keep the ball in the fairway as much as humanly possible, give yourself as many chances, and whoever makes the most putts tomorrow is going to win this golf tournament. I'm not suggesting it's going to be a putting contest, but it's who gets the most chances that are good chances, like uphill putts. But, this thing's got playoff written all over it. It's just how many guys are going to be in it, if you want to know the truth.
1: It's going to be wild. Now, when you won in 1996 at Valhalla in Kentucky, where did you stand? How did you stand going into the final round on that Sunday? Well, I can't remember. Were you leading? Were you a few strokes back? Where were you going into the final round?
17: Oh, I think I was a couple back, something like that. But I was in the last group, so maybe two behind, but in the last group. And there were a lot of people that year. Valhalla, by the way, has produced every single tournament they've played there, which now it's up to 4 PGAs, have been very close. And I think it's great for viewing. I mean, we don't want to watch run away. And certainly nobody's run away. I've got it right here. I'm looking at the board just like you are. 6 under. Let's give Mr. Smalley an early nervous bogey or two in the first 5 or 6 holes. If you take him off the board, which I'm going to put him back to 4 under par, and you go, well, what's too far back? No one would ever argue that 4's not too far back. You want to know how many that is? 43 players are within 4 shots of second place. 43 players.
1: Hey, Mark, so can you hold on for one more second? Can you hold on for one more second?
17: Sure.
1: All right.
17: No, go ahead. Cut me off anytime.
1: I'm not cutting you off. I'm going to go to the news
17: I'm
1: here.
17: Kidding.
1: I know. I'm kidding. Here. I'm at Dirty's with your plate of chicken fingers right now, chicken strips that are delicious. We're going to rejoin Mark Brooks up in Philadelphia. This is the End Zone Club live on KLBJ Radio. More talk about the PGA. Also, Ben and I will talk to the NFL coming up next half hour. The news is next on KLBJ.
2: I'm Jane Fergus. 1,500 ships are stranded in the Persian Gulf, and today a senior Iranian official posted new plans for a toll booth.
12: Saying, quote, the necessary fees will be collected for the specialized services provided under this mechanism. This route will remain closed to the operators of the so-called Freedom Project.
2: It's Fox's Lucas Tomlinson. Some specifics now coming out of President Trump's trip to China.
15: Trump pointed new trade deals that China's made commitments like buying U.S. soybeans and Boeing aircraft, and Boeing now confirming to Fox an initial commitment of 200 aircraft.
2: That's Fox's Alex Hogan reporting. Both countries say they have agreed to a framework for lasting U.S.-China relations. 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
25: Yeah, let me squeeze in Lou, checking in from the Mopac area this morning.
26: Man, you know what it is, man. Just another day, another hustle, man.
25: Yep.
26: I want to speak on that homeless. Man, the city's not doing nothing about it. I started out having 5 homeless encampment properties to clean out. I was hired to do. I'm at 12 right now. All these individuals that I meet in these homeless encampments, they're ducked in these camps that people from Wisconsin, North Carolina, New York, these people are coming out from the woodwork, man.
25: Wow.
26: So I have no clue what the city council is talking about, if there's a change in decreasing homelessness, there's no change whatsoever.
25: Well, Lou, there's no interest in solving the crisis because that means they wouldn't be needed anymore, right? I mean,
26: exactly. Yeah. That's job security for them, and that's it. That's all it is for them.
25: You're out there with your gloves and boots, and you're out there actually helping clean up some of these areas. And what a task that is. That's a big job.
26: Mm-hmm.
25: Dangerous job, too, right, Lou? Is it dangerous?
26: Oh, man. All the drug stuff that we see, we get chased with machetes, all sorts of stuff. I'm in close connection with APD and with about 3 co-compliance officers that email me, text me throughout all these properties. I clean one up on Monday. That same one on Monday will be trashed up again on Tuesday because co-compliance notifies me and they give me 7 days to go out there and clean it all up. And these individuals, it's just same rotating cycle, same people I see.
27: Yeah. You ever deal with anybody's like aggressive dogs out there? Do people have aggressive dogs back in those camps?
26: Oh, those animals that are back there, I don't even know they're dogs. I don't know what kind of dogs they are. They're some kind of
27: vicious
26: homemade dogs. But the dead animals that we have to pick up, I mean, there's so much stuff, man. I'll tell you right now, Todd, man, I've been born and raised in Austin. Like I spoke on before. This city is not Austin no more, man.
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1: On the End Zone Club live from Dirty Martin's place. I'm Ed Plummets along with Mark Brooks. Mark is covering the PGA Championship in Philadelphia. Of course, Mark won the PGA Championship in 1996. Multiple-time Longhorn All-American. Speaking of the Longhorns, great news. Softball won today in the regional against Wisconsin. And also winning today, the Longhorn baseball team over Missouri, as that was their final regular season game of the year. Now it's on to the SEC tournament. At the PGA, Alex Smalley is the leader. Former Duke Blue Devil at -6. A whole host of golfers at -4, including Matt Schmid, Nick Taylor, Aaron Rye, John Rahm, and Ludvig Åberg. Rory McIlroy lurking at -3. Mark Brooks is in Philadelphia working for ESPN Plus, doing a great job. Let me ask you about Rory. He won the Masters. He's the only guy on the field that can, if he wins, he has the second of a year-long sweep. Do you give Rory a chance tomorrow against the field at Aronimink?
29: Certainly.
1: Certainly.
29: Yeah, he shot 4 under today. I mean, card was pretty clean. He had a bogey at 4, which is, again, let me back up. This golf course, because it's playing fast, no rain. We had the little tents and a smidge of rain on Wednesday night. That moisture's gone, and they're monitoring the green moisture. They're holding good shots. They're still nice and firm, but the fairways are running, and they talked. You know, everybody talked about how wide the fairways were, but they all have most of the fairways have quite a bit of tilt, so they don't play near 40 yards wide. I'm telling you, I had Dustin Johnson and Jordan this morning. And DJ was a good example. When he drove it in the rough, he struggled. It didn't matter how far or how close to the hole he was, how short his approach shots were, he struggled. When he hit it in the fairway, he basically had a wedge in his hand, and he hit, knocked it in there and had birdie putts. Point being, fairway. You really need to hit these fairways. This rough is not super long, but it's proving perfect length to cause the guys to lose control of their second shot. So they're just having to play some kind of shot up to these huge greens and try to figure out how to make par. So it's, I'm telling you, you need two clubs, which is not weird. You need to drive the ball in play. They don't have to hit driver every hole, but they need to drive it in the shortcut fairway grass and have a good putting day. Anybody that does that is going to have a chance tomorrow.
1: Well, speaking of a guy, does this guy have a chance? He's currently tied for 23rd. He had three bogeys today, two birdies. Former Longhorn Scotty Scheffler, who will start tomorrow five strokes off the pace. Talk about Scotty's day, and does Scotty Scheffler have his chance to win the PGA Championship, Mark?
29: I'm not going to bet my house on this one. I covered Scotty quite a bit earlier in the week. He's having a little trouble, let's just call it, hitting a draw with a three wood. I mean, if I was

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1: Oakmont came from way back to win the golf tournament. That we could easily have a repeat of that. Somebody go out in that even par, one under range, puts, you know, 7 under on the board, 7-8 under total, and just sit in the clubhouse for like three and a half hours and either get in a playoff or actually win outright. There's no question that could happen.
2: Now, let me ask you this. Are you picking a lurker tomorrow? And I hate to call Nick Taylor and Aaron Rye and some of these guys lurkers, you know, Smalley a lurker, Schmidt a lurker. Or are you going to go with the previous major winner or someone, a big name in the world of golf? Who do you like tomorrow to win this thing, Mark?
1: Wow, you put me on the spot.
2: I did. That's why they pay me the big bucks and the chicken strips here.
1: I'm going to go out on a limb and say Roy McIlroy keeps his Grand Slam hopes alive.
2: Wow. Wow, that would be a story after what
1: he
2: said.
1: Has a good drive, you know, has a good driving day, doesn't hit driver every hole, starts putting the ball in the fairway, and I like the fact that he can draw the ball. You know, if he'd hit his 3-wood a little bit more on the left to right leaning fairways, I think he could have a light up day.
2: Well, so Mark, you pick Rory. Ben Clements picked Patrick Reed. Scotty selected Ludvig Åberg. And you know who I'm going to select to win this thing? We haven't mentioned his name all show long. His name is Xander Schauffele. I think he has
1: a
2: temperament.
1: Bad pick.
2: Temperament, he's got pedigree, and I am picking Xander, but I'm with you. This could be a massive playoff. What type of playoff will they do? Just a sudden death, or do they have the holes? You know what the makeup of as a playoff would be tomorrow afternoon?
1: I'm pretty sure they do the 3-hole and then sudden death. So they play, gosh, you're putting it on me, 10, the tough hole, the, you know, what's basically played the hardest of the week, the 10th hole, it has the one water hazard that's sort of in play. 10, long par 4, longish par 4, at 17 and 18. And then if they're still tied, though, I believe they go back to 18 for, at that point, it would be sudden death.
2: Have you seen a weather forecast for tomorrow for Philadelphia?
1: Warm and breezy with westerly, let's call it not as heavy a wind, but west. So yet a little bit different direction wind tomorrow.
2: Okay.
1: Just
2: and again,
1: a little different.
2: What time will you be on ESPN Plus tomorrow morning? And you're on early today. We watch all morning long. What time do you think you'll be on ESPN Plus?
1: Well, tomorrow morning, it has not been determined yet who I'm going to catch.
2: Okay. All right. Well, send me a message later. I'll get it on social media for you. Yeah.
1: Yeah, we're working on it as we speak. So I got it now. Here, how about that?
2: Okay.
1: I called it. I got Jordan Spieth again.
2: You got Jordan again. Well, that's good. I like that Texas, you know, Texas jive there. That's good. Have you seen a lot
1: and
2: of?
1: He's with Rico Hoey, and I'm going to have to do a little research tonight.
2: I don't know Rico Hoey, but
1: no offense to Rico. I'll know you better after tomorrow.
2: That's right. Thank you for the visit, friend. I know you've had fun this week, and you've done wonderful work for ESPN Plus. We've enjoyed every minute of it, but we look forward to you back here at the Golfers Roundtable next Saturday.

0: at Dirty Martin's. It's kind of lonely here without Ben here, without Scotty here, without you here. So we look forward to you coming back. But, man, it's going to be a great final round. Thank you for the visit. Have a great night, and we will see you tomorrow morning on ESPN+.
1: You got it. I'm calling a 63 from somebody for the victory.
0: All right, 63 for victory. Mark Brooks, 1996 PGA champion. Thanks a million. Back with more. Ben and I'll be back to talk NFL right after this timeout.
2: Mark, Melinda, and Ed.
3: David is calling from Waco on the story about the artificial intelligence now being used in conjunction with security cameras at Kai Charter Schools here in Austin. And this is a system that they say will detect guns on campus very, very rapidly. David, good afternoon. Welcome to KLBJ.
4: Yes, I'm a safety director at a kind of mid-sized school, public school here in Central Texas. I heard your comment about the AI, and we've actually been using it for a little over a month, and it worked tremendously. It's a definite game changer for us.
5: It will detect guns in schools. How does it work, the one you're using?
4: We've tested it weekly. It's just trained to look for movement, but also it sees an object that potentially looks like a gun and somebody holding it away or pulling it out of a holster or pulling it out of a bag. And then ours works exactly what you were talking about. The AI sends a feed to a human at a control center, and then they send an alert to us. We actually get a picture of what the person looks like, and it tracks them through the building. It, not only does it do gunshot detection, it also can detect a fight. It can detect if someone's fallen. It can do a lot of different things.
3: And David, that is scanning the exterior and interior of the building?
4: Yes, wherever you have cameras, and that's one of the things that's really nice about it, is that it will connect to your existing cameras. You don't have to go out and buy additional cameras if you have a pretty robust camera system. And most schools have exterior cameras and also have interior cameras.
3: And as far as you know, no one has been able to beat it so far, sneaking one pass that went undetected?
4: No. We haven't had an incident with a gun. And we've never had one on one of our campuses. This is just something that we've got a lot of things in place, and we just decided this was kind of the icing on the cake because it protects your exterior. That's one of the biggest things, is that if somebody gets out of a car with a rifle or a gun and they start towards your building, then they never get in.
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3: CBS Austin has interviewed some of the Austin City Council members who say you need to pay higher taxes. You're not paying enough.
7: There's no kind of magic source of money. 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
3: 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We know how to spend it. 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
9: Sandy, it says on the screen you're a teacher. Want to get your thoughts on this. There's a story in the Daily Mail about a high school teacher. She's a 10th grade English teacher, and she's quitting because of the technology. Well, she says these young minds are being destroyed by the technology. They're playing games, they're copying assignments using AI and ChatGPT, and they're not learning a thing, and she's so frustrated that she's actually leaving the profession as a result of it. Do you see some of the same things?
10: I happen to be an 11th grade English teacher, and absolutely. These kids, I can't even let, they'll ask, can I listen to music while I'm writing? No, because I've had children who have AI dictating to them through their headphones as they're writing a paper. So you can't trust them to do things online, you know, if you want to have them write their paper in a Google Doc, say. It's impossible to trust them because they can cheat. And I agree with her. That's what I mean also about the fact that they can't think because they're relying too heavily on these things to think for them. And I understand her frustration. My students have to write everything by hand. I have a student who used AI to write about her favorite place. What the heck? I mean, wow. If you can't write about yourself, ridiculous.
9: To be the devil's advocate in this conversation, Sandy, the AI is pushing our culture that direction where you don't have to think. You just have to ask the right questions in ChatGPT, and you can get a job in this country. The technology is pushing us towards a lack of focus and mindless knowledge. These kids are only doing what the technology is pushing them towards, right?
11: You're right. I mean, it is really, really cut into critical thinking. I mean, you see it among adults. But especially among young kids, when their minds are still forming and, you know, they got that sponge in their head and they're not using it properly.
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0: Hi again, everyone. I'm Ed Clements along with Ben Clements, and welcome back to the End Zone Club on KLBJ Radio. Our show proudly brought to you by our hosts, Dirty Martin's Place, Randy Howery, attorney at law, Plains Capital Bank, Sue Patrick at 5222 Burnett Road, and by Pokey Joe's Barbecue. Ben, the schedule came out this week, NFL schedule. We had leaks throughout the last few months. First of all, your thoughts on the international football games. I believe there are 9 international games this year, including the Cowboys in Brazil. I have warmed up to these, even though I still don't want to wake up at 8 o'clock and watch my favorite team play in London or in Europe. But I think it's a fact. NFL is worldwide popularity. Your thoughts on these games overseas?
15: Okay, so 9 games. It starts week 1, and it's not just Europe. You know where they start week 1?
0: They start in Australia.
15: They're going to Melbourne, Australia, the 49ers versus the Rams. That right there is a crime. You have a California rivalry game going on in Melbourne, freaking Australia. Are we high? Is Goodell been drinking again? I think it's idiotic. This is an American sport. They have their sports. I'm sick of this. We're going to grow the game. We're going to make an international game. It's not going to be an international game. I'm fine with having a couple games in London because those are our partners. That's our closest ally. But going to Australia, going to Brazil, sorry, Brazilians out there, it's not the safest place in the world. What are we doing? Most of these guys are basically quarantined in their hotels when they go for fear of any kind of violence. I think it's stupid.
0: The game in Australia is going to be weird because it's a Thursday night game, but it will be kicking off Friday morning in Melbourne. How weird is that going to be?
15: Yeah, I don't do time zones. I hate it. I hate that. So we started there in Melbourne week 1. Then we go week 3, Rio de Janeiro, the Ravens Cowboys. Week 7, Steelers Saints in Paris. We're going to Paris?
0: Mm-hmm.
15: The most pompous country in the world. We're going to Paris. You kidding me? Then we go Cincinnati versus Atlanta, week 9 in Madrid. Then week 11, Vikings versus 49ers in Mexico City. I mean, that's not bad. They got great food. And then we have the London series featuring 3 games. Why do the Jaguars get screwed every year? They get back-to-back games in London. This always happens to them because nobody cares about the Jaguars. They say, screw it. Send them back to England. Nobody watches anyway.
0: Yeah. It's going to be different and going to be wild. Let's talk about the Cowboys schedule. Cowboys open up on a Sunday night on the road in New York against the New York Football Giants, the debut of Jim Harbaugh as head coach. Of course, Jackson Dart, the quarterback, Scataboo, the running back. This could be a very good Giant team. And as we always do, we Cowboy fans, hope springs eternal this time of the year. You talk about Super Bowls, but listen, if they win 10 to 11 games, it's going to be a positive season for the Cowboys this year, in my opinion. Your thoughts on the Cowboys' first game with the New York Football Giants?
15: Yeah, it's they got a really tough schedule. The first 7, by the way, actually. So we've been watching this weekend the PGA Championship. It's in Philly. Did you see the clips of the practice rounds? I think it was on Wednesday. Scotty's playing and he starts getting chirped by the Eagles fans.
0: No.
15: Do you see these videos? So he's putting on like the 17th hole. Then somebody screams, "Scotty! Dallas sucks, go Birds!" And it's already started with the schedule coming out. It's already started. And I think he was asked afterwards, like, do you have anything to say to the Philly fans? And Scotty's response, nope, and walked out. So the rivalry's already started. We got the Thanksgiving game with the Cowboys and Eagles. That'll be a good one. The Cowboys have gotten strong this offseason. Caleb Downs, first pick in the draft for them. He's going to be an immediate impact player. But this first 7 weeks are very, very tough. First week, they have the Sunday night football game. They have two of the first 3 weeks primetime games. Then this is where it gets tricky. Week three, they go to Brazil to take on the Ravens. Then the next week, they got to fly to Houston for the early noon game. Follow that up with a Thursday night game. It's a very tough schedule. In that 3 weeks, Brazil, Ravens, early Texans, Thursday night Buccaneers. Then they got Packers and then Eagles.
0: Both on the road.
15: This first 7 weeks will be a who are we kind of team. Because that is a really difficult first 7 weeks. So we'll know early if this is a Cowboys team that can actually make a run or if this is a one more year until they're there.
0: To look at those first seven, Ben, I think they can beat the Giants, but that's a divisional game. Then they face the Commanders at home. Jaden Daniels is going to be healthy. Then the Ravens. We all love the Ravens, it seems like, at the Texans, Buccaneers, and at the Packers and at the Eagles. They if they go 4-3, that could be a victory for this team.
15: Yeah, no, that would be an escape from this. It's a tough schedule. It is a really tough schedule. This Cowboys team has gotten, like I said, a lot stronger, but defensively, it's going to be a very exhausting first 7 weeks. Cowboys are going to be great. I think Dak has his mind cleared now that he's a single man again. Getting George Pickens and CeeDee Lamb back on that offense is going to be phenomenal. The running game should be a lot stronger with Javonte. This is a Cowboys team that they I think 4-3 could be. I think that's the floor here, and I think the ceiling could be they could get out of that maybe 6-1.
0: That would be huge if they get out of that 6-1 because there's some really good teams. Now, as you start the month of November with the Cowboys, it gets a little easier. For 2 weeks, they host the Arizona Cardinals, who will be gut-rotten awful, and then the Cowboys will have to go to Indianapolis. We don't know about Indianapolis, how they're going to be, if Daniel Jones is going to be okay. And then they have to play a game again at home on Thanksgiving against the Eagles. That is going to be a great Thanksgiving day. Because you've got the Lions and the Detroit Lions and the Bears the first game, Cowboys and Eagles in the second game. So, and then the Thanksgiving Eve. But Cowboys have a very, very difficult, it's a mixture of, they get a couple of easy games, we perceive easy, then they get some tough games.
15: Am I wrong? Do the Cowboys typically play on Christmas?
0: No, it's Thanksgiving. They don't typically play on Thanksgiving. That's rather new.
15: Okay, never mind. You're right. So yeah, the NFC is going to be so tough. The NFC East, it's going to be this year. The Commanders, they struggled like hell last year, coming off of a playoff run with Jaden Daniels in his rookie year. They will be back. I think that offense will be stout once again, and they got some really good talent in the draft. The Eagles, obviously, they'll bounce back from last year. The Cowboys have really upgraded. That division, the NFC is going to be very, very, very tough, and it'll be a bloodbath in the NFC East.
0: Ben, let's talk about more on the Cowboys' schedule. Road games in December, the first week in December, they play at Seattle. The following week, they play at the Rams, which is dangerous. Then they play the Jaguars, three playoff teams from last year's, and they end the season against the Giants and the Commanders. That's going to be a terrible 2 week spread, or actually a 3 week spread, when they have to play the Eagles, the Seahawks, and the Rams.
15: Yeah, that reminds me, I didn't give any credit to the fourth member of the NFC Beast, the New York Giants. This will be a very good bounce back year for them with getting Jackson Dart healthy, Cam Scadaboo. He's got a year under his belt with probably four concussions. The Giants, and they got Harbaugh, and they got John Harbaugh, a new coach. So the NFC Beast will be very, very difficult.
0: It will be difficult for the Dallas Cowboys as they proceed with the schedule this year. You're listening to the End Zone Club live on News Radio 590 KLBJ. I'm Ed Clements and Ben Clements. Ben, let's talk about the Houston Texans. The Texans have an interesting opening weekend. They will be playing the Buffalo Bills in week number one on September 13th on CBS. That's a home game for the Houston Texans. But Buffalo, we both love the Buffalo Bills. It's always, is it going to be their year? But I tell you what, if Houston stays healthy, watch out. And they get better play from C.J. Stroud. Watch out for Houston.
15: Yeah, The Texans are strange because last year we were talking them up left and right, and they just kind of collapsed midseason. C.J. Stroud, again, this is another guy that's got a couple years under his belt. He has enough weapons. What's their run game? They don't have Joe Mixon.
0: Well, they have David Montgomery now from the Lions.
15: Yeah, that's right. The secondary, he was Jahmyr Gibbs, his kind of sidekick. And David, he was a guy that always looked like he could explode. Jahmyr Gibbs had two touchdowns. David Montgomery would have one. So the run game should improve. Texans, I don't have a lot of, I don't know. It's not, I don't have a lot of opinions about them. They're a team I just need to see it.
0: I will see it, and I think the Texans are in better position than the Cowboys for one reason. Defense. You saw what they did to Aaron Rodgers and Pittsburgh. They have the best defense in the league. If they get a semblance of good play from C.J. Stroud, Montgomery plays better and the run game improves. They stay healthy at wide receiver. I look for good things. So their schedule, they play the Bills and the Bengals, both games at home. Then they travel to the Colts, and then they get the Cowboys at home October 4th. Then they play at Tennessee, the Jaguars, the Giants, which is not bad. They play at the Chargers. They get the Browns, the Colts, the Ravens, the Steelers, Commanders, the Jaguars, and the Eagles, Packers, and Titans to end the season. So it's a workable schedule for the Houston Texans.
15: But there is a reality. There's a chance that they go 0-4 to start the season. Getting the Bills week one. Bengals, though the Bengals are so iffy, you know, they're not going to be injured yet. That's kind of the Bengals. That's their piece de resistance. By week 13, half their starters are out.
0: See, I disagree. I think they could get 4-0 those week because I think they have a great chance to defeat the new Bills in Houston, the Bengals. That's a home game at the Colts, a divisional game, and then they host the Cowboys. I think they're going to be 4-0, Ben.
15: Oh, wow. I would take the bet on that. I think there's a better likelihood of them going 0-4 in that with Joe Burrow. He'll be healthy week two. He'll be very difficult to beat. The Colts, that one could be interesting. Anthony Richardson, is he going to be starting? Who will be starting for them? Was it Daniel Jones?
0: Yeah, I think it will be definitely Daniel Jones if he's healthy again.
15: And then Cowboys, that'll be tough. I'm looking at, have you seen who they have on Christmas Eve?
0: No.
15: They got to go to the Philadelphia Eagles. That will be a very fun game because the Texans, you're right, they could be a stronghold, but that game against Philly Christmas Eve, that could be a lot on the line.
0: It could be a ton on the line. We're going to take a break. More on the End Zone Club from Dirty Martin's Place. 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
16: News Radio KLBJ, red on weather watch. Partly cloudy skies this evening. A few showers developing late. 20-mile-per-hour winds continue. 30% chance of rain down to 74. Tomorrow, a little bit cooler. Still hot, though, with a high of 87, along with that 30% chance of rain. That increases to 40% for tomorrow night, with an overnight low of 76. That's your News Radio KLBJ, red on weather watch. I'm Rachel Maris.
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17: Ed, good afternoon.
0: Good afternoon, Mark. It is a Friday, TGIF. We're sitting next to a person. Looks like she's a part of the sun with that beautiful. Is that yellow? Is that lime green? What is that color, Melinda Brandt, you're wearing?
18: I think it's an in-between.
0: An in-between color. Yeah. It's very
18: you
0: bright.
18: You get to figure it out. It can be whatever color you want.
0: If I wore that, my golfing friends would laugh at me. But,
18: why?
0: Because I'm a guy.
18: Because you'll blind them?
0: Guys don't wear lime green stuff. I've never seen you in lime green, Mark. You
17: know, no, I don't. No. But
18: hey. Bring in the sunshine.
17: That's right.
0: Willing to try.
17: That's right. T-minus 3 hours, 56 minutes, and 45 seconds.
18: Not that anyone is counting, especially not me, but yes.
0: I have not was consulted about this, Mark. And I got the memo that T minus, 3 minus, and 57 seconds. Going to be on vacation for what, a month, a year? How long are you to be gone?
18: I'll be back.
0: Gee.
18: After Memorial Day.
0: After Memorial